0: Into the Southern Poverty Law Center, which is based in Montgomery.
1: State Attorney General Steve Marshall issuing a subpoena for information on fundraising and money paid to informants, saying the state looks forward to, quote, learning more about the inner workings of an organization we have long believed was rotten. This after the acting U.S. Attorney General Todd Blanche announced a criminal indictment accusing the center of fraud and manufacturing racism to justify its existence by using funds to pay informants inside extremist groups.
0: Fox's Lisa Brady. The organization has said it used intelligence to help stop attacks and disrupt hate groups. 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
9: Fair skies again tonight. Combination of lower humidity and light winds. Wind temperatures dropping between 35 and 40 overnight. Outlying areas, maybe even a little bit of patchy frost. We're back into the lower 60s. Some sunshine mixing with clouds on Tuesday. A lot more clouds around Wednesday and a few showers possible in the afternoon. Rain likely on Thursday. From Stormwatch 9 Weather Center, I'm meteorologist Kevin Skorupa.

0: is here. Now, broadcasting from the underground command post, deep in the bowels of a hidden bunker, somewhere under the brick and steel of a nondescript building, we've once again made contact with our leader, Mark Levin.
1: Hello, America. Mark Levin here. Our number, 877-381-3811, 877-381-3811. I might add that when the court ruled against the president on his tariffs, and I might also add that Alito, Thomas, and I can't remember the other one's name, when they ruled with the president, the minority, I agreed with them. You don't have to support tariffs at all. The issue is, what's the constitutional, you know, equation here, and how do you determine that? Brett Kavanaugh is the other one, I think. And the answer is, you cannot really bifurcate the national security implication when you're talking about a tax, a tariff, on a foreign government. There's no real delineation between national security and commerce and the power of the purse. And so when you have a situation like that, the court should butt out, not jump in with both feet. And what they've done here as a practical matter, is they've limited the president's leverage when it comes to negotiating with Xi on commerce. Right? And isn't that kind of the point? Doesn't it underscore the argument the administration was making, and Kavanaugh and Thomas and Alito were making, which is, of course this has a national security implication, and who are we to say otherwise? And who are they to say otherwise? I will also add, notice when they ruled as they ruled, you and I didn't say, well, you know what, everything's on the table, yeah. I've had many disagreements with the court. I wrote an entire book, my first book, Men in Black, on the subject of the Supreme Court. I've always believed in term-limiting justices. I believe in term-limiting members of Congress. The president's term limit. Now, you'd have to do it through a constitutional amendment, of course. But you don't pack the court. We want it our way. Pack it, baby. And then expand the majority of the Senate by four senators. Again, I disagree with the president on this Venezuela issue, because that'll just lend credence to the effort to add D.C. and Puerto Rico. But that said, I haven't heard the president say he supports that either. I've heard reports, anonymous. So that could be bogus, could be completely bogus, as so much of it is. Spencer Pratt, you ever heard of him, Mr. Producer? He's running for mayor of L.A., right? Yeah. Now, seems to be a regular guy, non-politician. Now, out of all the top big cities, L.A. is the most Democrat-slash-independent of them all, overwhelming the Republicans. But Republicans have won that city in the past, but that's it. It's the past. It's the state now is so overwhelmingly Democrat. Ronald Reagan, Duke Majan, Pete Wilson, all great, great governors. They couldn't win today. The Democrats succeeded in flipping the biggest state in the country. They plan to do the same thing with Texas. And then the ball game's over. Electoral college, no electoral college. It won't matter after that. And that's their effort now. That's why they had the open borders issue and so forth and so on. So Spencer Pratt is running against Bass, who is a basket case, and a city councilwoman who's another nut. She's to the left of Bass. Now, how are you to the left of Bass? That's what they say. When Bass was a big fan of Fidel Castro's when he was alive and visited Cuba and all the rest. The fact is, America, Democrats can't run a damn thing. They can't run a city. They can't run a state. They can't run a country. Their ideology, in order to get where they are, doesn't allow it. They're not about common sense. They're not about making practical decisions. They're not about having business experience of the kind that might project into their governance. They're not about any of that. And most of them have minimal experience. Not all, but most of them. And the experience they have is a disaster. Look at Newsom. His whole experience is a disaster. Been in government is virtually his entire life. Look at Mondami. He's already destroying New York. People are out of there. They're leaving. And a lot of them are leaving quietly. They're not beating their chests about it. They just are. Which will have a horrendous impact on the state of New York, the city of New York, obviously, and that whole area of the country. When Goldman Sachs is telling its people you have a choice, either Texas or Utah. Goldman Sachs, when you think of New York, you think of Goldman Sachs. Well, guess what? Not anymore. And one after another, it becomes a stampede. You're going to treat us like crap? You're going to hunt us down? You're going to tell us we're not paying enough taxes when we're paying a lot of taxes? We'll go to a state that embraces us, that wants us. And by the way, it's not just businesses. People are leaving. New York is depopulating. California is depopulating. Illinois is depopulating. New Jersey is depopulating. People don't necessarily want to leave. They have homes they like. They have family history in these states and so forth and so on. But it becomes just impossible, particularly when you retire or when you're raising kids, to stay there. They make it impossible. And, of course, they're running on affordability because, as I've always told you, when the Democrats say something, they mean the opposite. Affordability. No, it's not affordability. It's not even availability with them. Not even availability. So they're going to run against billionaires. The Republicans should have simple answers to this. What about George Soros? You're going to run against him? But they don't know how to walk and talk. It just drives me crazy. It really does. Drives me crazy. So here's Spencer Pratt. Up until now, really, nobody knew who he was. On CBS Mornings last week, Mondami, well, let's let him say what he said. Cut 25, go.
2: Well, speaking of socialists, many have compared you to Zora Mamdani. In the sense, I mean, your politics are obviously very, very, very different, but in the sense that you've really harnessed the power of social media to get your message out. What do you think of that comparison?
3: You know, the one thing I connect with is I know he promised his voters, like, the subway will be free, and I'm promising my voters the metro buses, the metro trains, they will be free from urine, feces, stabbing, attacks. So that's kind of similar. We both had free things for public transportation. But, you know, I think he connected with people because they felt like change. They wanted change. That message would never connect here because we've already been doing the socialist experiment pretty much for 6+ years, and it's failed here in Los Angeles. So I think my message is why it's resonating on social media is it's the truth. It's authentic. It's from my heart.
1: Boy, this guy's good. I hate to say it. I've never heard him speak before. Have you, Mr. Producer? He's good. Hello, Republicans. Hello, hello, hello. Pay attention. Pay attention. We tried all this in L.A. and California. It doesn't work. Yeah, we want free, too. Free of feces and fecal matter and urine and crime. I like it. This guy, smart. Cut 26. Go.
2: When it comes to ICE enforcement, what does that cooperation look like, given the fact that we are in a sanctuary city as well as a sanctuary state?
3: To be clear, I said I'd always work with the federal government, just like I'll work with my state partners. I'm going to be the mayor for all Angelinos. So it's a sanctuary state. So by law, I can't work with ICE. But what I can do, because I'll be enforcing laws, is make sure that rapists, drug dealers, child traffickers, the worst of the worst criminals, whether they're illegal or legal, I'm removing these people off the street. So my point was, ICE won't need to come to L.A. when I'm mayor because I'm going to be getting all the criminals, the hardened criminals. And that's what we were all told ICE is looking for. So I'm going to find them on behalf of what we were all told. Mayor Bass loves ICE because she knows she can't do anything, but she can distract everyone and yell about something that she has no power over because it's a sanctuary state. She can't do anything. She can't work with them. And you can't stop federal law enforcement. So I don't do performative politics. I just tell the truth and what is possible.
1: Beautiful. Beautiful. And of course, I would add this. Sanctuary status is unconstitutional. just like the Confederacy was unconstitutional. And back then it was tested with the Civil War. Today, ladies and gentlemen, it doesn't need to be tested with a Civil War. These radical Democrats in these cities and states have no authority to nullify federal law under our Constitution that they continue to tell us they're so concerned about. It's called the Supremacy Clause. But even without the Supremacy Clause, they don't have the power to do this. To nullify immigration law, to nullify ICE, to nullify the enforcement. But I want you to think about something. This war on ICE is intended to defund federal law enforcement. That is, law enforcement that comes to deporting foreigners. Well, they've committed additional crimes or not. They're not supposed to be here. If they're here illegally, that's enough. Oh, it doesn't look right. I got it. Doesn't look right. Isn't right. The Democrats know how to play the game. The media know how to pull at the heartstrings. I got it. But the fact of the matter is, illegal is illegal. Illegal is illegal. And this war on ICE, and by the way, they've expanded it to the Border Patrol, is to destroy our immigration system. The security of the border and the security of the interior of the country. That is what's going on. Is that what you want? I'll be right back.
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spend a little time talking about Iran now. You know my position on this is we ought to defeat the regime. Otherwise, I'm telling you now, they will be a threat to us forevermore. They're not going to adhere to any agreement, any so-called deal. This is contrary to their ideology, and they live for their ideology. They have created a religious movement around their ideology. They do not enter into agreements for the purpose of adhering to them. In fact, there's not a single agreement they've ever entered into that they've ever agreed to, and that's part of the ideology. We've talked about that before. They've talked about it themselves. They've written about it. Their scholars have promoted it. The number one enemy is the West, the State of Israel, and the United States. But also Europe, of course. They're part of the West as well. And the 12th Imam, who was hiding somewhere on earth, will not appear and bring peace and prosperity and tranquility until every single human being abides by the ideology of these fundamentalist 7th century primitives. And so they believe they are justified to slaughter anybody who objects, anybody, including other Muslims. When you really think about what they've done as well, because they talk about raping women to ensure they can never go to heaven, this is a real mobster type mentality. It's a real thug mentality, where men are free to do whatever they want to women, to little girls, and even little boys, and they do it. The Islamists do it. They do it in Iran. They do it in Gaza. Hezbollah does it. They do it in Syria. And the list goes on and on and on. On and on and on. Westerners don't seem to be able to comprehend what we're dealing with here. The Democrat Party, of course, gives it aid and comfort. We will be slaughtered if the Democrats win over the next generation or so. We will be. Because their idea was, number one, give them nukes. Number two, give them $130 billion. That's their idea of having to deal with this regime. Appeasement, radical pacifism, and even worse, subsidizing them in hopes of buying them off. So ridiculous. That's not how they conduct themselves. But ceasefires and so forth and so on. Look, there are ways to arm the Iranian people. You don't have to go through the Kurds, if that's an issue. There are conflicting reports on this. There's one report that says that the arms delivery to the Kurds didn't happen, that the president put his foot down. There's another report that says that we didn't do it because Erdogan, the National Socialist Islamist, also a genocidal maniac, that he objected strongly to us doing that. And so now the Kurds are attacked, and, you know, they always want to take, they never want to give, I think. Isn't that what the president said? Something like that? A lot of them died fighting ISIS and so forth and so on, but I'm not sure what he's talking about. He knows what he's talking about. I'm not sure. He must have information. So arm the Iranians. Arm the Iranians. There are opposition forces there. Arm the Iranians. Friend of mine, you would know, but I'm not going to divulge. A friend of mine says, well, there are other priorities. Well, what's the other priority? You got military, economic, and you're never going to defeat that regime internally if you don't help the people defeat it internally. You can't defeat it from the skies. I'm talking about the regime. You can't defeat it from the navy, from the waters. And you can starve that country and starve them, right, for months. But how many of you think the regime is going to be

part, Mr. Producer. The regime will eat. They all look like they're fat and happy. You look at North Korea. The people are starving to death. 20-some million people. Nobody's put a blockade on them. Nobody's cutting off anything from them. Yet the system, it's a full-on Stalinist system. They can't feed the people, so people starve to death. They've even done various analyses on this, that the North Korean people tend to be smaller and much thinner than the people in South Korea. And yet they're all Koreans. Gee, I wonder why. We know why. So North Korea is an example of an economy that's dead, that is subsidized by the communist Chinese. And you look at the fat boy there, Un, and his family, they're living it up. He can't stuff enough food in that fat face of his. But the people are starving to death. That's not lost on the regime in Iran. So I continue pressing the economic pressure, pressing militarily, really go after those sites that we left untouched because of this ceasefire, which really isn't a ceasefire, much of a ceasefire. And then the third leg is to take out the regime, to protect us, to help liberate the people, to change the entire Middle East, so we don't have to keep going back there. I must be missing something. We'll be right back.

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3: I don't think I even have enough friends in my contacts to get a party of four together. Guess I'm just heading to Bubba's alone for the chef's fish.
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6: Fair skies again tonight. Combination of lower humidity and light winds. Wind temperatures dropping between 35 and 40 overnight. Outlying areas, maybe even a little bit of patchy frost. We're back into the lower 60s. Some sunshine mixing with clouds on Tuesday. A lot more clouds around Wednesday and a few showers possible in the afternoon. Rain likely on Thursday. From Stormwatch 9 Weather Center, I'm meteorologist Kevin Skorupa.
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1: My views have not changed. My principles have not changed. We take the facts, we apply them to the same principles and philosophy. Sometimes the facts have to be adjusted, which is normal, right? The purpose is always the same. There's no reason to change it. That's why I was the first out of the box to take on the woke right neo-fascists. They were trying to steal the whole notion of a conservative movement and MAGA. And no, we're not going to stand for that, not after all of this. That's why we take on the Islamists, the first to call Islamists Islamists. People were very nervous about it. The first to call out CARE for what it is. People were very nervous about that. The first to use Marxism on cable TV and on radio because people were nervous about that. Now they know how to use the word. Remember all this, Mr. Producer? Yes. Thanks to you, ladies and gentlemen, we've had an enormous impact, and I think a very important impact. So the Marxist Islamists and the woke right neo-fascists, something we weren't allowed to talk about before, but I've always talked about and always will, as well as this group CARE, as well as all these other entities, we will call them out. We're not going to be silenced by anybody, ever. When we talk about Israel, we're not just talking about a place. We're talking about a people connected to a promise made by God, one that he's never broken, one that continues even to this day. Because God's character doesn't change. What he begins, he sustains. What he promises, he fulfills. And Jews and Christians around the world understand this. And that matters today, right now in Israel. Families run to shelters as sirens sound. This isn't just a crisis. It's a call to respond. And for Christians working with Jews, it's because you care about the Holy Land and the people who live there. And there are many Jews who live there, meaning in Israel. Most of the rest of the world there, not so. They've been pushed out. They've been murdered. Now, this is rooted in trust in a God who keeps his word. So we don't stay distant. We step in with prayer and practical help. The International Fellowship of Christians and Jews is on the ground, right there in the Holy Land, bringing food, caring for the vulnerable, reminding people that they're not alone, that people of the Bible are there to help and support them. This is what it looks like. 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That I believe in them. And I know you do too. 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That's L-E-V-I-N for the fellowship.org. 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And I'll bring it up. Any tax-deductible gift is enormously appreciated by these folks because they need it in order to do what they do. Liberty's Voice, a brand new video podcast, but I have to make a decision, and I decided I'm going to make a decision, Mr. Producer, by the end of June or early July. And that decision is whether I keep doing this. I'm just being honest. I'm writing books. I'm on Fox. I'm on radio. If you folks keep watching, I'll do it. This isn't a threat or anything. I'm just telling you the truth. But if not, I'll stop. It's that simple. I want you to check it out, though. See if you like it. It's Liberty's Voice. You can go to Rumble. You can go to YouTube. Just take a look. Take a peek. I hope you do. You can take the link that Mr. Producer puts out there on really all platforms, including our own social media, and share it with other folks. So on Liberty's Voice today, communism isn't a bad word anymore. What's that all about? Cut one, go. Communism isn't even a bad word anymore. You got a guy running in Maine, Graham Plattner, who was a Nazi. He said, I'm not a Nazi anymore. I'm a communist.
2: Oh, okay. Or the mayor of New York City, an Islamist Marxist, for crying out loud. So communism doesn't even have the notation it means anymore, even though it's responsible for the death of upwards of 100 million human beings all over the globe. You can see in China these gulags, in Cuba, in Venezuela under Maduro, and so forth and so on. You see the hideous nature, the inhumanity of communism, but people now, I'm a democratic socialist, what's that? I'm a communist.
1: More. Cut two. Go.
2: So the Democrats are looking. How do we take the House of Representatives? They were the first to do these radical gerrymandering maps. New York was really the first, followed by California. Illinois had already done it. Maryland had done it. Massachusetts had done it. 6 Democrat states in New England. 32 representatives, not a single Republican. Finally, the Republicans woke up. Texas pushed back with their great governor. You see what the great governor of Florida has done. Authoritarian democracy, that's what the Democrats are promoting now. This is a big deal. Authoritarian democracy. I know that sounds oxymoronic, but it's not. Remember, our Constitution creates a republic, not a democracy. And there's a reason for that.
1: Authoritarian democracy, that is Hakeem Jeffries. That is Hakeem Jeffries. President from the Oval Office this morning on Iran's proposal. Cut three, go.
3: You rejected a deal from Iran over the weekend. Can you tell us anything about that proposal and what, if any, was just made to break this deal?
4: It was just unacceptable. You know, a lot of people said, well, does he have a plan? Yeah, of course they do. I have the best plan ever. I mean, Iran has been defeated militarily, totally. They have a little left. They probably built up during this period of time. We'll knock that out in about a day. But I have a plan. You know what it is? A very simple plan. I don't know why you don't say it like it is. Iran cannot have a nuclear weapon. They're very dangerous. They're very volatile. It's a terrible thing that's happened over there. They've killed 42,000 people in the last 2 months. 42,000. At least that's what we know of. 42,000 people. They killed numerous people over the last week. But they killed 42,000 people a month ago, a month and a half ago. They were unarmed protesters. Not at all violent protesters. And they started taking them out, shooting them. So we're not going to let them. That's the plan. You know, people say, what's the plan? The plan is very simple. The blockade, first of all, was a part of military genius, just like Venezuela was military genius. We have the greatest military in the world by far. And we're stocked up with great ammunition. We have much better stuff than we did 2 months ago when we first did the attack, which knocked them for a loop. But very simple. Iran cannot have a nuclear weapon. He can't have it.
1: All right. Cut four. Go.
5: Sir, are you saying that Iran agreed to allow the removal of all their enriched uranium?
4: Yeah, yeah. Well, they did it 2 days ago. They didn't. Okay. They did 2 days ago. They said, you're going to have to take it. We were going to go with them. But they changed their mind because they didn't put it in the paper. So when they sent us this document that we waited 4 days for, that should have taken 10 minutes to do, look, very simple. We get that. They guarantee no nuclear weapons for a very long period of time and a couple of other minor things, but they just can't get there. So they agree with us, and then they take it back. But they said to us that it was so badly obliterated, was the word they actually used. That was my original word. Then it got challenged by some of the fake news. And it wasn't challenged with any knowledge. It was just challenged like they were hoping that this wouldn't have been so successful. No, it was obliterated. We have the greatest military in the world. I built it largely in my first term, and I didn't know I'd be using it quite this much in my second term. But very simply, when they say, does he have a plan? Yeah, I have a plan. The plan is very simple. You know, in war, you have to change. You have to be flexible. You have a lot of plans, but you have to do different plans in different days. But I have a great plan. But the plan is they cannot have a nuclear weapon. And they didn't say that in their letter.
1: And then there's this. Cut five, go.
5: For the time being, the ceasefire remains in place.
4: You know, it's unbelievably weak. I would call it the weakest right now. After reading that piece of garbage they sent us, I didn't even finish reading it. I said, I'm not going to waste my time reading it. I would say it's one of the weakest right now. It's on life support. They understand. These are all medical people. Dr. Oz, life support is not a good thing. Do you agree?
5: Diagnostic.
4: I would say the ceasefire is on massive life support, where the doctor walks in and says, sir, your loved one has approximately a 1% chance of living.
1: Let's just get it over with now, don't you think, Mr. Producer? Well, the ceasefire when they're defeated. When they're defeated. There's resistance to arming the Iranian people. I'm not talking about the Kurds. I'm talking about the Iranian people. I don't know why, but there is one day. Well, I guess we'll figure out why. Or maybe they're doing it and we just don't know about it, but I don't think so. I think there'd be more activity going on internal to that country. It's something I believe in strongly. I saw it work during the Reagan administration. I know it can work. I know Erdogan is a POS. He is a vile individual. He wants to replace Iran, really, as the center of military strength, regional control. Bad dude over there. I want to share two stories. It seems the fake media haven't connected. Story number one, the U.S. Treasury's own 2025 financial report shows $6 trillion in assets and $47 trillion in liabilities. That's a negative $41 trillion in the hole, and that does not include $300 trillion in unfunded obligations. In other words, we're broke. Absolutely broke. Story number two is the global demand for gold. So you have the global demand, but since 2021, gold prices in U.S. debt have moved almost in lockstep, north. Their trajectory is up. Because a lot of people understand, you got to diversify. You can't hold all this paper, whether it's equities, whether it's bonds, whether it's cash, whatever it is. When the value of the dollar is at stake, and you need to diversify in order to protect yourself so all of your investments and your pension and your income isn't in one basket, as we say. And then there's this other story. In 2025, global gold demand passed 5,000 tons. Now, what does that mean? Well, first of all, it's never done that before. It's the highest ever. And secondly, mine production grew just 1%. You can't print gold. So not enough gold is being discovered, produced. You've seen that show Gold Rush, haven't you? It's a great show. I watch it all the time. And how difficult it is to accumulate gold. Well, that's the way it is everywhere. And so that just grew 1% while the demand is up through the roof. 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

sure know how to pick them in California, the Democrats. Just saying. It's a breaking story. Manchurian candidate is the New York Post headline. California mayor admits acting as Chinese spy. Ran fake news website with ex-lover. A shocking plea deal unsealed. The mayor of Arcadia admitted to acting as an illegal foreign agent of China in federal plea deal unsealed today. I'd say that's a big deal, Mr. Producer, wouldn't you? Wonder if she knew Swalwell. Just curious. Eileen Wang agreed with prosecutors that she worked with the People's Republic of China to boost propaganda with a fake news website on U.S. soil between 2020 and 2022. I bet some of these podcasters are getting nervous, don't you think, Mr. Producer? She was elected to Arcadia City Council in November 2022. The city is located in the San Gabriel Valley within L.A. County. Wang, 58, worked with her then-fiancé, Yonig Mike Sun, on a website called U.S. News Center, which claimed to be a news source for Chinese Americans, according to court documents, but in reality, the pair were carrying out Beijing's orders through the site. You know, communist China's all over the place. I wish we wouldn't talk so nice about Xi. Xi is a evil SOB. Evil. Wang and Sun, quote, executed directives, unquote, from the Chinese government, posting propaganda designed to boost China, all while reporting back to their masters with screenshots showing how many people viewed the stories, according to the plea agreement. In one case, Wang's spy master ordered her to post pre-written news articles, including a PRC official written essay in the LA Times. The plea deal states, there's no genocide in Xinjiang. There's no such thing as forced labor in any production activity, including cotton production. Spreading such rumors to defame China, destroy Xi Jinping's safety and stability, and so forth and so on. Wang complied, and her handler wrote back, so fast, thank you, everyone. In another case, Wang's PRC boss commended her on page views received by a certain piece of propaganda. Wang wrote back, thank you, leader. Wang pled guilty to the federal charge at her arraignment in downtown L.A. on Monday afternoon. She faces a maximum of 10 years in prison. L.A.'s top federal prosecutor, Bill Asayali, very good, said this is not the first time China has been caught trying to exert its influence in the United States. Ms. Wang, he said, is the latest act as an agent for the PRC, and it should terrify Americans that she was able to rise to the highest levels of local government in her city. Yeah, the mayor. Became the mayor. Under the terms of the plea agreement, Wang admitted that she acted under the control of Chinese officials to promote propaganda in the U.S. It's incredible. And it goes on. The PRC has attempted for years to influence U.S. policy and governance through propaganda and espionage. The U.S. House of Representatives Ethics Committee in 2022 closed a two-year investigation in allegations that disgraced former Representative Eric Swalwell had ties to an alleged Chinese spy named Christine Fang, who volunteered on his congressional campaign. What they don't mention is you may recall that for 20 years, the late Dianne Feinstein had a driver, 20 years, who was part of the communist Chinese spy operation. China's a grave threat in every respect. It's a grave threat. And everybody runs over. They can't wait to go to China. You know what I mean, Mr. Bill? Ooh, let's report what's going on. Well, let me tell you what's going on. You're being bugged. There's cameras. You go into the bathroom, they're going to be watching you. You go to bed, they're going to be watching you. You take a walk, they're going to be watching you. You blow your nose, they're going to be watching you. They're going to watch everything about you. And they're going to videotape it. Of course, I wasn't asked if I want to go to China, but my answer would have been swift and easy, Mr. Producer. No way, period. I'll be right back.

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1: They want the high court to intervene. I'm Lisa Lacerra, Fox News. Virginia Democrats want the Supreme Court to halt the state court ruling blocking new congressional districts.
2: Virginia state Democrats have asked the U.S. Supreme Court to invalidate the state Supreme Court's ruling. The state Supreme Court found the constitutional amendment put before voters authorizing congressional lines to be redrawn violated procedure. Virginia lawmakers have to pass a proposed constitutional amendment twice in two different sessions. And the state Supreme Court ruled that during the first passage, people had already started voting in the 2025 election. Virginia Democrats write that the state's high court got this wrong and is depriving voters of their right to lawfully enact districts. The emergency petition falls under the jurisdiction of Chief Justice John Roberts.
1: Fox's Jessica Rosenthal. Meanwhile, the high court has set the stage for Alabama to eliminate one of the two largely black congressional districts before the midterm elections. This follows last month's decision by the court to strike down a majority black House district in Louisiana as an unconstitutional racial gerrymander. 18 Americans who were on that cruise ship where hantavirus broke out are back in the U.S.
3: One who had conflicting test results but no symptoms is in a biocontainment unit at the University of Nebraska Medical Center, while two passengers who had traveled together were taken to Emory University Hospital in Atlanta. The remaining 15 passengers are staying in hotel-style accommodations at Nebraska Medical Center for observation.
1: Fox's Jonathan Sari in Omaha. Three people died from the virus, though health officials say the spread from human to human is very rare. President Trump says the Iran ceasefire is on life support after he rejected Tehran's response to end the conflict over the weekend. The president said the proposal included some concessions, but it did not include a plan for Iran to end its nuclear program. 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
9: Fair skies again tonight. Combination of lower humidity and light winds. Mean temperatures dropping between 35 and 40 overnight. Outlying areas, maybe even a little bit of patch of frost. We're back into the lower 60s. Some sunshine mixing with clouds on Tuesday. A lot more clouds around Wednesday and a few showers possible in the afternoon. Rain likely on Thursday. From Stormwatch 9 Weather Center, I'm meteorologist Kevin Skorupa.

0: is here. 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
1: Hello, America. 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Our number, help, 877-381-3811. We'll take calls at the bottom of the hour. Promise, I do. 877-381-3811. You know, do you remember about 5-6 weeks ago, Mr. Producer, Trader Tucker Carlson put out a video? It looked like a hostage video. Puts out a video. He's looks constipated, like he's going to throw up on his shirt. He reveals to the nation that there are texts, messages, communications between him and the Iranian regime. Do you remember that? Do you folks remember it, too? I remember it. And he was saying that he was going to be charged under FARA by the CIA and the Justice Department. Of course, the CIA doesn't charge anybody. That's not their job. And they denied it, and somebody else denied it, and whatever happened, I don't recall off the top of my head. But nonetheless, I've been encouraging Trader Tucker Carlson to release the texts. I mean, it's not every day a podcaster, in his case a fraudcaster, admits to something he's never been alleged to have done. All right, look, I've got texts with the enemy. I've got texts with the enemy. You know, it's one thing to have texts with a friend or a friendly... I got texts with Iran, the regime. So I said, well, release them. Silence. Now, they monitor everything I say on this program. They have to. I mean, their brains, such as they are, walnut size. But they don't respond to this. Release the text messages you had with the enemy. I'd like to see them. Just reminds me, got the wangster here, the mayor of Arcadia, California. And of course, I'm not making any implication whatsoever, nor should one be drawn. I'm just saying. He brought it up, and it just disappears. You know, the New York Times interview never came up again. What about those text messages? It's like bloated Bannon. He's got video after video with Epstein, advising Epstein, who had already been convicted, by the way, of some of the most horrendous crimes. Already convicted. Can we see the videos? He's advising Epstein on how to muscle through it. How to get a new public persona. He's another great, great podcaster. And we don't hear a damn thing. He's got videos. The other schmo has texts. Nothing. Then we got this guy Gates. Can't keep his pants up. Another one out there. But he doesn't matter. That's reaching down. So, you know, he's little nothing. But you understand the point. Then we have Piers Morgan. Oh, that guy, he's something special. Oh. He sounds stupid and two dialects. He's chased out of real media broadcasting. You can Google it. Check it out yourself. Mr. Ethics, we should call him. Mr. Ethics. Piers. I say, Piers. He was so badly humiliated, he can't even show his face on British TV, such as it is. These are like real scoundrels, in my humble opinion. Colossal failures in their own businesses and their own industries. And they're very angry with me, you know, because I am a constitutional conservative and I don't care for Putin and I'm not rooting for Russia and I don't care for Hamas and Hezbollah and the Houthis and the rest of it. Because I believe Iran is an existential threat and that regime needs to be eliminated. Oh, wow. You must be a warmonger or a neocon. Now, of course, the Carlson family, loaded with neocons, starting with Daddy, who was a nice man. He was a neocon. Democrat, served part-time in the Reagan administration. His son, you may have heard of him, Traitor Tucker, he was a neocon. He wrote for the Weekly Standard. He wrote for Bill Kristol. Now they're on the side of the enemy, in my humble opinion, but nonetheless, I haven't changed. You haven't changed. They have. And the president's had enough of all of them. Megan, oh, Megan. Megan loved me. I almost went to court to get a restraining order. You know that, Mr. Medusa? I'm a secret stalker. She still can't get me out of her mind. She can't stop talking about genitalia and stuff like that. That's very strange, but it's okay. It's okay. Anything for clicks and hits and eyes and so forth. The whole crowd of them. But here's the deal. Here's the dirty little secret. The podcaster audience is declining. I don't care if it's Joe Rogan, that jerk Theo Vaughn, that Democrat Nazi. That's what he is. Little Ada Fuentes. Their numbers are down, so they're trying to stoke them up by appealing to villagers in Pakistan and Afghanistan and so forth. They want to hear Americans smear Americans, who want to hear Americans smear their president, who want to hear Americans smear their military in the middle of a war with the Islamo-Nazi regime in Tehran. We want to hear more of it. You heard this guy, Mehdi Hassan. He's a lowlife. You have to scrape him off the bottom of your shoe. You know, my family and I, we can't get enough of Traitor Tucker Carlson. No. They just love listening to him. He's very popular. Very, very popular. Oh, do tell. Do tell. Oh, yes, he's very popular among the Islamist radical jihadis. Oh, yes, he is very popular. And that's why they're also played on state-run TV in Iran. They got a blackout, right? All communications dead. The electricity turned off. Except for Traitor Tucker, the other ones. They want to play their shows and their voices.
2: Yes.
1: Yes. Sick, don't you think? Oh, yes, there's Candy. Candy Owens. They embrace her, too. They embrace her, too. Nuttier than a pecan pie. And there she is. Kind of a weirdo. A big-time weirdo, don't you think? Oh, yes, yes. They're interviewing each other because they're so profound. So profound. You learn so much that's important. Hey, F you, and F this, and S that, and F you, and F this, and S that, and S that, and F you. Whoa, whoa, whoa. What up? What up? They got more uses for the word F than exists in the English language. It's incredible. Because they're so smart. So thoughtful. And what have they done with their lives? Think about it. What have any of them actually done? Nothing. Zero. They don't even know how to put a light bulb in. They don't know how to turn on a faucet. They don't know how to do anything. Makeup. They're good at makeup. Lots of makeup. Hair extenders, makeup, nicely starched shirts. Oh, yeah, yeah. Very, very good. That little Fuentes, that little Ada Fuentes, he can't make up his mind. First he dresses like a pallbearer. Then he dresses like he's 7 years old in the sandbox. This is a problem the guy has. I think he's stuck in prepubescence. I really do. He's desperate to draw a Hitler mustache, and he can't draw it, and can't grow it. He can draw it, maybe. This is what I mean about the Republicans. They always disappoint us, don't they? All the gropers out there, don't they disappoint us all the time? What are we going to do? Sit down, little fella. Oh, did you see that video of him? Some woman, she looks very petite, relatively young, comes to the door, which she shouldn't have done, but then he sprays her in the face, I guess with mace or insect repellent or something, and then pushes her down the steps onto the ground. Then takes her iPhone and walks into his house. Wow, what a he-man. If he is one. Get my drift? I don't know. Teach his own. If he's transitioning, that's okay. It's okay. Teach his own. That's my philosophy. As long as he's not a child and it's not done to him, he does it to himself. He can use a butter knife or a soup spoon for all I care. Doesn't matter to me. Doesn't matter to me. Mind my own business. I mind my own business. So this whole podcast industry, except for the good guys, the good guys are hanging in there. They put in good programming. You know who they are. The Bonginos of the world. The Shapiros of the world. The Hammers of the world. Others. Brody is very good. I can go down a whole long list of really good people. And then there's the others. They spoil it for everybody. Except the Pakistanis. They love these guys. They love them. Love them. The Iranian regime loves them. Can't get enough. Oh, my goodness. Piers Morgan. They hate him in Britain. But they love him. Love him. In Afghanistan. What can I tell you? I'll be right back.
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Ladies and gentlemen, welcome back. The Islamic Republic's influence in America, that would be Iran. Not much of a republic, I would argue. Here's a short explainer. Cut 7, go. The Islamic Republic.

0: Austin programs leading to an interconnected influence network across the United States, where money, ideas, and individuals can freely and legally travel across state lines. Read all about it in Nufti's new report, The Islamic Republic's Influence Network in the United States.
1: Mm-hmm. Iran, Qatar, rest of it, Communist China. Muslims in America are forming powerful voting blocs in places like New York City, Minneapolis, Michigan, and Texas. Hat tip Eric Stackelbeck, who is fantastic, on X. And speaker includes him as well as Stella Escobedo. Cut 8, go.
2: We recently established something called the Muslim Community Action Network, where we organize Muslims at every district level. By the way, in almost every district, congressional district, there are about 10 to 15,000 Muslim voters. And I can tell you that number, in almost the majority of the races, can make it or break it, either in the primary or the general election.
3: So we've warned about this in the UK, in particular, Muslims, the growing migrant populations. Yeah. And one of the reasons New York City fell to Zora Mamdani is the powerful Muslim voting bloc.
4: The Muslim bloc really sticks with the Muslim, whoever is in charge. Who was Mamdani? Who was Mamdani before? He kind of came out of nowhere. So that's why we always tell people, local elections matter. Look at your school boards, because out of the school boards, they can go to city council.
3: It's happening again and again. In Europe was kind of the blueprint and a cautionary tale, but now we're seeing it here in Texas even, New York, Minneapolis, Virginia, the list goes on, these powerful Islamic voting blocs.
1: Mm-hmm. This is all strategic. Where they build mosques and Islamic centers. Strategic. In California, as the great Chris Rufo demonstrated, tens of millions of dollars in taxpayer money subsidizing care. And that person you heard speaking is an identified care-linked speaker, not Eric and not Stella, the one before, on their plan. And they're very open about their plan. Now, I've been pressing for CARE to be investigated, to be labeled as a terrorist front organization. There's plenty there. We talked to Sebastian Gorka about that the other night. And we've talked about others about that as well, members of Congress and so forth. And we're going to get there eventually, I think. But we better do it before time runs out, the Democrats take over, because that'll be a disaster. Because CARE is part of the Democrat Party. It just is. Our friend Charlie Kirk, who we miss immensely, at college July 2025. You realize that's less than a year ago. Charlie was assassinated about 8 months ago. It's hard to believe. People keep talking about him like they were his best friend. Maybe some of them were. But he and I talked a lot, and he and my wife spoke a lot. We used to go to the once a year. We used to go to California together and speak there. We had a wonderful time. Prager was out there, and Tatum was another one. It was a wonderful group of us. And Salem, a wonderful radio company, had us out there, KRLA, Los Angeles. And of course, we lost Charlie. And Tatum does a great podcast, by the way. Officer Tatum. He was a Tucson cop. But he does a fantastic podcast as well. Here's Charlie, July 2025, at a college. Hat tip, vivid prowess. Go.
5: I know that you're a Christian, and I guess my kind of concerns is, like, Islamophobia.
6: Are you Muslim?
5: Yes, I am.
6: What is the best model for a Muslim country in your view?
5: I guess, like...
6: Do you enjoy not having to cover yourself in public?
5: Yeah, I guess.
6: So that you don't like Islam very much, then, because majority of Islamic countries would require you to have full garb in public.
5: That's not fair to say that.
6: You literally could not dress like this in the streets of Riyadh as a woman. This is way too provocative, way too much skin. You as a woman, you don't have freedom of speech, you can't run for public office, you can't own property. Islam is against Western values, it's incompatible with Western values, and we in the West actually think you should have the rights that you have right now to speak and to be able to show, you know, the skin you show here and, you know, be able to have a happy life.
1: God, do we miss him or what, Rich?

fantastic. Whenever he had a new book, he wanted to come on my show, and my show first, and it was always an honor to have him on here, Fox, from time to time. And I remember the last time we actually met, it was last summer, about this time. My book On Power came out, and Julie and I traveled to New York for a weekend, very brief period of time, Saturday and Sunday, I believe it was, and we did a Fox and Friends Sunday, I think, with Charlene, among others. And he came over and he chatted with us. He was having a great time, and he might well have been selected at some point to have one of these big hosting jobs at Fox, given his smarts and how people really cottoned up to him and liked him a lot. But that's not to be. And his beautiful wife, Erica, put out a video the other day. I think it was this, certainly a few days ago, on the anniversary of their engagement, or their wedding, I should say. Absolutely beautiful. We'll be right back.

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6: Fair skies again tonight. Combination of lower humidity and light winds. I mean, temperatures dropping between 35 and 40 overnight. Outlying areas, maybe even a little bit of patch and frost. We're back into the lower 60s. Some sunshine mixing with clouds on Tuesday. A lot more clouds around Wednesday and a few showers possible in the afternoon. Rain likely on Thursday. From Stormwatch 9 Weather Center, I'm meteorologist Kevin Skorupa.
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1: It's strange. We have Pakistan, which is close to the regime in Iran, as a mediator, and certainly not a legitimate mediator. Then we have the National Socialist Islamist Nazi, Erdogan, in Turkey. Channel 14 News in Israel, probably the best news station there. They report a private planes loaded with cash and gold, money changers, they call them, and regime funds flowing freely over an open land border. Turkey's unofficial money chargers, or changers, have become the Iran regime's new financial lifeline after the UAE has realigned towards the U.S. and Israel. Without Erdogan turning a blind eye, it would be very difficult for the regime to survive the economic pressure. Iranians are increasingly shifting their activity to the Hala system, an unofficial money transfer mechanism, and they lay out how it works on Channel 14 in Israel. So Turkey is helping the Iranian regime, and Pakistan, much like Qatar when dealing with Hamas, pretends to be a mediator, and I guess we play along for a while, right? I think so. Let's see if there's anything else to bring you up to speed right now. I don't think so. Let's see here. Joe Kent, daily, multiple times, is trashing Israel. Guy's a mental patient. Truly is. The toughest interview he ever had was with me, and I haven't seen him have a tough interview since. Have you, Rich? Nah, now he only goes to the enemy. He did very poorly in his so-called debate with me. It wasn't a debate, it was a discussion. What's there to debate? Nothing. Nothing. Let's see here. You know, in a world drowning in compromise and confusion, one ministry is still preaching the uncompromised word of God without apology. Hagee Ministries, the great John Hagee, pastor. Every day they blast the full gospel across the planet, powerful radio and television broadcasts that reach millions, explosive social media that's reaching the next generation where they live, rock-solid Christian education programs for people of the Christian faith, a website loaded with biblical truth, and a daily e-devotional that feeds the soul of believers everywhere. The Hagees are close personal friends of mine and my family. They're the real deal. They are fantastic human beings. I want you to know this. And we call John Hagee our pastor. That's how close we are. That's how close we are. None of it happens by accident. None of what they do takes resources. It takes you. 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Benjamin Netanyahu was on 60 Minutes yesterday. Major Garrett actually did a fair interview. Cut 11, go.
2: Well-versed in American politics, the Prime Minister is keenly aware of declining support for Israel. According to a recent Pew survey, 60% of U.S. adults reported having an unfavorable view of Israel, up nearly 20 points in 4 years. One of the big reasons? The war in Gaza, where according to the Hamas-run Gaza Health Ministry, more than 70,000 people have been killed. That includes civilians as well as Hamas terrorists. Netanyahu attributes the reputational harm to Israel almost entirely to social media, which he calls the eighth front of the war.
3: Because it's this. This is yours, right?
4: Mm-hmm.
3: You're not immune either. Because you can penetrate this machine. You can penetrate this little instrument. And you can say about Major Garrett anything you want. And I can paint you as a monster. And if I say it often enough, enough people will believe it.
4: Do you believe Israel is at risk of losing this war on that social media front? And this is particularly, I believe, important in America for younger Americans, Republican and Democrat, scrolling through images, and they would use words like barbaric in Gaza and in Lebanon.
3: Israel has gone to unbelievable lengths to get innocent civilians out of harm's way. We text message millions of text messages to them, make millions of phone calls to them, pamphlets, leaflets, you name it, okay? We have seen the deterioration of the support for Israel in the United States almost, I would say it correlates almost 100% with the geometric rise of social media. And that by itself is not what caused it. And I don't believe in, you know, in censoring them or anything. But I'll tell you what happened. We have several countries that basically manipulated social media. And they do it in a clever way. And that's something that has hurt us badly.
4: Is it your belief, Mr. Prime Minister, that nothing that Israel has done, tactically or strategically, has made no mistakes, either in Gaza or the West Bank, that have in their own way contributed to this negative impression of Israel, whether it's on social media or someplace else?
3: No, of course. Look, it's war. And in war, armies sometimes miss, and civilians die. And these are mistakes. These are not deliberate things that happen. Israel is besieged on the media front, on the propaganda front, and we've not done well on the propaganda war.
1: He's a very honest and honorable man. He's fantastic, in my view. Historic. For all the talk about his unpopularity in Israel, he's the longest-serving prime minister in the history of Israel. I want to move, Mr. Producer, to Cut 15. Go.
4: You know, though, Mr. Prime Minister, there is an impression about you that it is a hunger that people perceive in you for conflict.
3: That's funny, you know, because for years, I was considered, right before the October 7th, I was considered perhaps the most restrained prime minister in Israel's history. I was conceived as being, politically tough, but militarily very restrained. Obviously, it changed on October 7th because they were going to annihilate us. I didn't think it was just an attack by Hamas. I saw it as it was an attack by the Iran Axis to try to annihilate us through a noose of death. And I said on the second day of the war, I said, we're going to change the Middle East. We're going to change this condition where they're ganging up on us, thinking they're going to wipe out the one and only Jewish state, wipe out 3,500 years of Jewish history. It's not going to happen. Not on my watch. And I said to the Israeli citizens, not on your watch.
1: A remarkable leader, despite all the propaganda and BS against that man. I support Israel, I just don't support Netanyahu. I support the Jews, I just don't like Netanyahu and the Zionists. Okay. It's like me saying, I support Catholics. I just oppose the Vatican, Mr. Producer. You're Catholic, does that make sense? Yeah, exactly. It's ridiculous. I support Americans, I just oppose America. Does that make sense? Does that make sense to anybody? No, of course not. I support Britain. I just oppose Britain in occupied Northern Ireland, in occupied Wales, in occupied Scotland. Otherwise, I support Britain and the British people. Right? Does that make sense to anybody? No, I don't think so. Doesn't make any sense at all, does it? All right. Let's see what we got here. Take a few calls. We can slip them in here. Larry, Roberts, Illinois, the great WRPW. Go!
5: Yeah, on the theme that you just had, Democrats have got me really confused because just a few years ago they were tickled to death when Barack Obama said the price of energy is going to have to necessarily go up. Mm-hmm. Now they should be tickled to death because the price of fuel is going up. Mm-hmm. And they're screaming, oh my goodness, we don't have gas for our car. I thought they didn't want gas engines.
1: No, I thought so. Remember, under the Biden regime, they drove the price up into the $5 range purposely. And then you have these blue states that are complaining that the governor's there. It cracks me up. Look at California. It's a 72-cent a gallon sales tax. I mean, crazy. Some states have it in the 60s and so forth. They have no intention of lowering it. None. No intention at all. All right. Thank you, Larry. Good call. We'll be right back.
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0: You know, Doug called us the other day, and I wanted to get him back on Rochester Hills, Michigan, on the Mark Levin app. Doug, how are you, and what did you want to tell us?
2: I'm doing well. Yes, Friday you talked to Mike Rogers. He was my congressman his last 6 of 7 terms. They redistricted for the 2020 census, and it shifted over to us. Not too long after Obamacare was voted in, he did a town hall a couple of miles from home, went to that, and afterwards, maybe 3 feet apart, face-to-face, back in this era of Obamacare, Pelosi, we have to vote for it so we can find out what's in it, bullcrap. I was 2 or 3 feet away and said, do not ever vote for something you haven't read entirely, and don't vote for it, it's full of crap. And also talked to him and said, if you swim in a cesspool too long, the whites of your eyes are going to turn brown. You know, don't stay in there forever, become a career politician.
0: And what did he say?
2: After his 7th term, so he was out for a few years, and now he's running for Senate. A couple of years ago, as he was running for Senate, I met him again at an event maybe 10 miles from home, related this story from years before, you know, to a small group or a small crowd of people. I also have in my garage a Mike Rogers for Senate yard sign that I plan to repurpose this summer. Anyway, I support him. I mean, he's a politician, but he's a good man, far better than the competition. Alyssa Slotkin was also my congresswoman for several years.
0: What a fraud she is.
2: For her opponent.
0: Mm-hmm.
2: Yeah.
0: Absolute fraud. Another liar like this Scamburger here in Virginia. They all pretend to be moderates. And now look at her. She's a wild-eyed leftist. All right, Doug. Thanks for coming back. I appreciate you, buddy. Let's go to Jim, the Villages in Florida. How are you?
3: Thanks, Mark. I'm great. The looting and the grading of American citizenship with SCOTUS coming up with the birthright citizen case here in next month or maybe July, and then they just extended in Congress with the temporary protective status for Haitians and Syrians for 3 more years. It's been going on since 2010, and one of our Florida 10 Republicans went along with the Democrats, and one of our Florida Salazar, she's bringing up another mass amnesty for these things.
0: I'm not into what she promotes, to be perfectly honest with you. I've talked to her a while back, not particularly memorable for her, I'm sure, but trying to sell me this very weak on amnesty stuff. I'm just not buying any of it. I mean, Our problem in this country isn't immigration. Our problem in this country is assimilation. And enough is enough. And we need time to do what's right. And I agree with you. Some Republicans voted for it, and I disagree with them. There's no way they should have. Period.
3: Yeah, and we can fight about stuff amongst ourselves, about everything, but you can't just let people flood in here and we...
0: let's be honest. This temporary thing, the longer it goes on, the tougher it is to remove them, isn't it?
3: Yes,
0: and it's
3: is.
0: While they have children here, while they're in sixth grade, while they're in college, I know. We've only heard this for, 50 years?
3: Yeah, since 1986, at least.
0: Yeah. All right, Larry. Not Larry, I'm sorry. Jim, thank you for your call, my friend. Appreciate you, Jim. Let's keep rolling. Do we have much time left, Rich? Let's go to Lou, Las Vegas, Nevada. Sirius XM. We only have a minute, Lou. Go ahead.
4: Hi, Mark. Pleasure to talk to you.
0: Thank you.
4: I certainly hope the president was listening to your interview with General Keane last night. It really was spelled out the course that we must take. It was terrific, and you're right, he's an American patriot. You know, I have a daughter that lives in Israel, Mark, and with a couple of kids, one and one on the way, and I meet a lot of people here, and it's very difficult for people to get an understanding of life in Israel. They picture it as a war zone, you know, and I have to tell them all the time, that's a complete, misguided view. You could walk down any
0: street. It's like living in America, isn't it?
4: And maybe better in the sense that no 15-year-old ever walks into a high school and shoots his classmates. Nobody ever walks into the mall.
0: Yes, unless they're a Palestinian terrorist. I get your point, my friend. More people who visit it love it, that's for sure. We salute our armed forces, police officers, firefighters, emergency personnel, our truckers, ICE, thank you. TSA, thank you. Border Patrol, thank you. The men and women in Ukraine, the men and women in Israel, the men and women in Persia, I'm doing my damnedest. And you, the American people, God bless each and every one of you, and I'll see you tomorrow.
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1: The deal is on life support. I'm Lisa Lacera, Fox News. That's what President Trump is saying about the ceasefire between the U.S. and Iran after he got a response from Tehran on the U.S. peace proposal.
2: I would call it the weakest right now after reading the piece of garbage they sent us. I didn't even finish reading it.
1: The Iranian hold on the Strait of Hormuz and the U.S. blockade of Iranian ports are still in place. The president set to travel to China Wednesday to meet with President Xi Jinping.
3: Iran is likely to dominate the agenda as China has both political and economic interests in the Middle East. As the Wall Street Journal points out, President Xi also wants the fighting to stop as Middle East turmoil restricts China's oil supply and shrinks the country's ability to buy Chinese goods. Among other issues, the future of Taiwan, where the U.S. sells billions of dollars worth of weapons. And while China sees Taiwan as its own, the U.S. leaves its label a bit more ambiguous.
1: Fox's Mark Meredith at the White House. A not guilty plea for the man accused of attempting to assassinate President Trump at the White House Correspondents' Dinner has pled not guilty.
4: Cole Allen's defiant not guilty pleas to all the charges he's facing comes as the former educator faces serious allegations, including the charge that he was trying to kill the president the night of the White House Correspondents' Dinner. In addition to those not guilty pleas, Allen's legal team stayed busy asking the court to disqualify U.S. Attorney for D.C. Jeanine Pirro and Acting AG Todd Blanche from the case, since both were at the event where the shooting took place.
1: Fox's Kevin Cork. Allen is also charged with assaulting a federal officer with a deadly weapon and two gun charges. The charge of attempting to assassinate the president carries a maximum sentence of life in prison. Two of the Americans exposed to hantavirus on a cruise ship are being treated at Emory University Hospital in Atlanta. Health officials there say one has symptoms. 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
5: Man, I love this place. I've been surfing here since I was a kid. Now, seeing my grandson out on the water, it means everything to me. Watching him and taking in the blue waves, the sea breeze, the blurry horizon.
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1: Secretary of War Pete Hegseth suggesting a U.S. senator's comments on matters he says are classified will be reviewed by Pentagon lawyers.
7: Secretary Hegseth said Arizona Democratic Senator Mark Kelly may have shared information on a Sunday news show that was part of a classified briefing. In a post on X, Hegseth said Senator Kelly potentially violated his oath when he discussed the status of missile stockpiles that Kelly claims could take years to replace. Senator Kelly, in response, said that information is similar to what Secretary Hegseth revealed during a recent congressional hearing. Hegseth has previously tried to demote Kelly, who retired from the Air Force as a captain, for taking part in a video warning service members against obeying illegal orders. Gernal Scott, Fox News.
1: Statistics indicate the job market is holding up, but optimism among younger job seekers appears to have cooled, according to a new poll.
8: A new Gallup World Poll finds younger Americans are less optimistic about the job market, with only 43% of those aged 15 to 34 believing it's a good time to find a job in the area where they live. Optimism about the job market is much higher for those 55 and over. The poll says the most frustrated groups of young people are those who still don't have a first job, college graduates, and those who have not attended college. Confidence in younger Americans has plummeted in the past 2 years. It appears to coincide with the rise of artificial intelligence, which many fear will eliminate many entry-level jobs. Ginny Cosella, Fox News.
1: Sales of previously occupied U.S. homes were essentially flat in April. The National Association of Realtors says existing home sales edged up 0.2% last month from March. Sales were unchanged compared to April of last year. I'm Lisa Lacerra. This is Fox News.
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12: Emma, it's an embarrassment of riches for Republicans. The Supreme Court today, in another ruling, now gives Alabama an opportunity to redraw their maps. It seems like another win for Republicans and another demoralizing loss for the Democrats.
13: I think it's a fair way of characterizing it. This one's a little different because they've actually started the absentee voting in Alabama. And now they're being told, we're going to redo this. Same was true in Louisiana. There had been votes cast, and now they're redrawing the maps. And they may try this in Mississippi, too, where primaries are already concluded and nominees have already been officially chosen. There's a different type of level of controversy, McGraw, when you redraw lines after voting has commenced. I think this is unequivocally a victory for Republicans. They think they need to redraw these lines in these southern states to protect the House Republican majority, which seems to be deeply endangered otherwise. But there's an anger that I think is difficult to describe that is emanating not just from the South, but nationwide, because this is viewed as disenfranchising and deliberately diluting the votes of black people. And that has all kinds of Jim Crow hallmarks. And I say that because the NAACP, McGraw, has just put out a statement saying we are witnessing a return to Jim Crow.
12: Yeah. What are they going to do logistically with people who have already voted? They're going to throw out those votes and make them vote again?
13: In Louisiana, that's absolutely what they're going to do, and we know that because the governor of Louisiana said as much on 60 Minutes last night, that of the 45,000 votes cast, they will be discarded, and those voters will have another chance to vote again. View that as you will, whether that is disenfranchisement or re-enfranchisement, but I'm going to tell you right now, that's a different type of perniciousness to black voters, that they've been voted, they've gone to the ballot box, they've cast their vote, and it's literally being thrown away.
12: Yeah.
13: In Alabama, I don't think they know what they're going to do. All I know is the Republicans in Alabama feel like they have to redraw the lines. They must do so because of what happened in Indiana last week. We talked about this, but Indiana's incumbent Republican state legislators, the Republicans were ousted in primaries by Trump-supported challengers who were challenging them because they did not redraw their lines. And this has become a monster that's been unleashed, and it's just getting started. This is what they can squeeze into the 2026 elections. Wait till next year, and wait till you see 50 states or so try to redraw their lines as part of an arms race that's going to be out of control fast.
12: Yeah, and this go around, you might be able to redraw the lines, but you're not going to be able to get different people to run, right? If the lines look differently, somebody else might see a path to run. If it's a little more purple, as a little more red, or a little more blue, you might get different candidates. So that's too fast to get different candidates. So when you look at 2028, I guess, right, you're going to have a whole slew of different candidates because the districts are going to look different.
13: Yes and no. It's going to be different in each state. So it is too late in certain states, you'd think, to muster a candidacy if you don't have the infrastructure in place. But you better believe in Louisiana, Alabama, Florida, and Tennessee, where the redrawing is going on as you and I speak, there will be candidates ready for the new lines. Candidates who are not on the radar, who weren't candidates a few days ago, they'll be ready. In Virginia, you got a different story because they're going back to their old lines, or the current lines, if you will. So they got to figure out what to do, but it's probably going to be a whole bunch of candidates dropping out who are kind of keen on running in the new lines, the bluer districts. Now they're back to the old candidates, and it is too late perhaps for somebody to foment a challenge in one of the, old districts. It's going to change state by state, but this type of chaos in May of an election year, we are less than 6 months away. This is not the way things should be, and I don't think anybody would disagree with that, Maxim.
12: Here's the interesting thing about all of this, and I keep bringing this up, and I don't know if anybody will know until it actually happens, but can they slice the salami too thin and have it ricochet and backfire on them and end up electing more Republicans in California or more Democrats in some of these other Republican states?
13: You can bet the farm, the mortgage, and the 16-wheeler that somebody's going to get nailed on that, that somebody's going to lose their seat that wouldn't have otherwise, that would have been safe if not for the redraw. Yes, they're going to try to slice that salami so thin that some pieces are going to fall off the plate. That's me mixing metaphors, but be okay with that for now, McGraw. South Carolina's Democrat Jim Clyburn, the Democrat who represents the bluer district of South Carolina, has warned his colleagues in South Carolina, if you try to draw me out, if you try to dilute my district into multiple Republican seats, one of y'all is going to lose. Because the Democratic seats can be, voters can be split up and divided and diced and sliced, but they can't be eliminated. And if you start watering down Republican districts in a way of making the state more purple or red, you are going to lose some people. Because the Democrats are not only still kicked off at this, they are more galvanized today than they were a week ago. And they were pretty galvanized a week ago. This has unleashed a wave. And the question that will define the next 5.5 months, McGraw, is the wave large enough to crash over the higher levees Republicans are building with redrawing lines?
12: Yeah, stay tuned. Let's talk about Iran, because President Trump had to wait 10 days for them to respond. They responded, and he apparently didn't even finish the memo. He was so upset with their response. He keeps threatening. He keeps drawing lines in the sand, and he doesn't respond. The ceasefire is on fumes. Well, he's sort of boxed himself in a corner, hasn't he?
13: He's admitted the ceasefire is on life support. I think he said it was on some type of life support equipment. Yes, he's boxed himself in. He is against an enemy here that has leverage. And when you have leverage and your enemy has leverage, this is what it looks like. It looks like something that has the protracted level of conflict this has had so far, go much further. This is one of those scenarios where you're going to need a third party potentially to stand in or step up and figure something out. And all signs point to that being China. The president is going there in 48 hours. He is going to China to visit President Xi. And there have been these theories that President Xi could use his influence to somehow reopen the Strait of Hormuz or exact concessions on someone to end this thing. But the fear, McGraw, is that if the U.S. were to seek China's help to get an end to the war the U.S. started, China may ask in return for the U.S. to soften its stance on Taiwan. And that causes a whole cascading series of geopolitical problems for the U.S., for Taiwan, for China, and worldwide. There's no easy exit from this. I think people are becoming resigned to that fact, which means we all need to become more accustomed to paying the gas prices we're paying.
12: Yeah, he also has boxed himself in a corner because unless he sends troops in to get the enriched uranium, he's got to cut some type of deal politically and or diplomatically with the Iranians. And then that's going to be held up against the Obama deal. And if it's as good or worse than the Obama deal, then you have to ask him, why did you get out of the Obama deal if you couldn't get a better deal?
13: Oh, let me raise you. Let me double the stakes here. You also have to get pay for all this. And at this moment in time, the estimate the administration has given is that this has cost $25 billion in taxpayer money so far. Every estimate in Washington is that is a low ball, that it's likely much more, but they're going to need, by orders of magnitude, more money for everything you just described. Congress has to approve the money, even though they didn't approve the war. Also, what's the political support for U.S. troops having that mission? What's the political support back home? I don't know what it is. The president argues that ensuring Iran doesn't have a nuke is worth all the cost. Maybe he could convince Americans of that. But right now, the war is wildly unpopular, and you have very skittish Republicans, less than 6 months till an election, who aren't triumphantly championing the idea of sending their constituents into that area on that mission. Real tough stuff ahead.
12: Yeah, it's also emboldened Iran in a sense because, yes, they've been wiped out with all sorts of military campaigns and bombing, but they haven't knocked out Iran's ability to shut down the Strait of Hormuz. So in some sense, Iran is significantly weaker after, what, 9-10 weeks of this, but in some ways, they're actually stronger than they were before this started.
13: Some of their conventional military arsenal is gone, obliterated, as the president says. But, this is important, they have new ability to impress their will and instill their will in the Strait of Hormuz, more so than when this all began. And that is quite a bit of firepower to wield in itself.
12: Yeah. You're in Washington, D.C. It must be bizarre to drive by the White House and see the East Room completely demolished. And now, apparently, the Republicans are going to sign off on $1 billion to rebuild it.
13: I don't know if they're going to sign off on it. They're going to propose it. They're going to talk about it. I think when push comes to shove, there's going to be a lot of people queasy about that vote. First of all, it was supposed to be free. We were told it was going to be either Trump paying for it himself or it was going to be private donors, which causes some concern, but at least doesn't impact the taxpayers. Now it's $1 billion just for the security part of the ballroom in the East Wing, and those numbers always go up. They never get that estimate spot on. I don't know how many Republicans want to take that vote. I can tell you how many Democrats want to take that vote. 0.00 Blukarski level people want to take that vote in the Congress that are Democrats. So I don't know where this goes. I think it's a proposal on paper that if somehow they can punt till after the election, that's when they'll do it. And maybe, McGraw, maybe they'll find the votes for it.
12: You know, it's really interesting. A lot of Democrats, or excuse me, a lot of senators like that 60-vote threshold because they can vote with their party and then criticize the other party for blocking it. In this instance, Democrats don't have any power in this, right? Democrats can't stop the Republicans from passing a bill to fund the new ballroom, correct?
13: This bill, that's correct, because they're using some obscure procedure called reconciliation. The Cliff's Notes version of that is they can use that technique a couple times a year to pass things on a party line, even in the Senate. They've chosen to make this one component of reconciliation. So, yeah, Republican votes alone will pass it, but I can't count to 50 in the Republican conference of votes that are certainly a yes for this.
12: Yeah, so you've got the ballroom, then you have the reflecting pool. What's the latest with that? There's something going on there,
13: reflecting
12: too, isn't
13: pool
12: there?
13: Is a different kind of mess. It's estimated to cost between $10 and $15 million. The painting of the reflecting pool by the Lincoln Memorial to a color of blue that is the kind you see in a backyard swimming pool or a resort swimming pool. Right now it's kind of a gray, opaque, I shouldn't say that, I should say achromatic reflecting pool. Because the job of the pool is to literally reflect the Lincoln Memorial and the Washington Monument. If it turns into this, I'm sorry, swimming pool blue, it won't reflect the Washington Monument or the Lincoln Memorial. So there's some concern from historic preservationists that this is not what the reflecting pool is supposed to be. Turning it into some gaudy blue may kind of interrupt the history of the reflecting pool, which is where Martin Luther King gave the I Have a Dream speech. What's more, it seems the president circumvented Congress, didn't get their approval for this, and you need Congress's approval. So this is all a big, fat lawsuit that has just begun and will take many months, just like the changes to the Kennedy Center and that aforementioned ballroom.
12: Yeah, really, very interesting when it's all said and done. You have to wonder that if President Trump gets to do anything he wants, the next president can come in and do whatever he wants. So if you don't have to get Congress's approval, then the next guy doesn't have to get Congress's approval.
13: That is the political story of 2027 and 2028. We're going to talk about that a lot. Does the next president try to restore the norms, or is the next president under a mandate from his or her party to continue to fight fire with fire? All these things. Pardons. Washington renovations, the use of the powers of the Justice Department against political enemies. Will the next president restore it, or will the next president be required to double down by his or her own party? It's the defining story politically of the next few years and of the next few years of our lives.
12: Scott McFarland, 1 minute left. Where is J.D. Vance and where is Marco Rubio and all this China-Iran stuff? They don't seem to be anywhere in the room.
13: They certainly have divergent futures if they're both going to run for the nomination. Mutually exclusive victories for each man. And that's also the political story in the Republican conference for the next 2 years. Both is keen on running. How do you box out the other one? And how do you not infringe on the other one's interests? I think when it comes to Iran, the Secretary of State's very much in the room. And J.D. Vance, who's been very dovish on military and wars, has been somewhat absent. See if that pivots, if that changes. Yeah.
12: Scott McFarland, our guest every Monday. His Substack is at McFarland News. He's on Substack. He's on YouTube. Check him out. Follow him. He is one of the best in the business. Independent, fair-minded, right down the middle. Scott McFarland, thanks for checking in, as always. Have a good week.
13: Talk to you next week.
12: You got it. America at Night, back in a moment.
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8: We are just getting started. A couple of weeks ago, we had on an author, Sam Quiñones, who was one of the foremost experts on the Mexican cartel. And we were talking about drug runners and Mexico and what happens with the Mexican drugs and how that all works. It was a fascinating conversation about how the Mexican drug cartel is getting a foothold here in America and the things we're doing to try and combat that. It was a fascinating conversation. At the end of that interview, he said, "You haven't brought up my new book." And I said, "What's your new book?" And he said, "My new book is about tubas." And he was such an interesting guy, I said, "Let's get him back on the show to talk about his book called The Perfect Tuba." The man researched the drug trade and America's battle with drug addiction. And he's turned his attention from that to talk about the perfect tuba. And I didn't know this, but did you know that the tuba was invented in 1835? It's the newest horn instrument. I didn't know that. So next hour, we're going to talk about the tuba. Right now, though, when we come back, we're going to talk to an epidemiologist from Harvard to talk about what's going on with the Hunta virus. And then also a little bit later on, we're going to check in with somebody in Omaha. 17 of those shipmates who are on that ship are being quarantined in Omaha. So we'll have a chance to talk with that. Apparently, Omaha is the place to go. They had Ebola patients there during the brief time we had that Ebola outbreak. Of course, they were instrumental with COVID-19. And now they are treating 17 of the people who are on that ship. So we'll get a chance to find out from the University of Nebraska.

0: Medical Center and what's going on there as they try and sort of tamp this down and relax the fears, right? Assuage the fears that people have of PTSD over could this be another COVID-19? So we're going to talk about that a little bit later on. Plus, of course, open phones in hour number three. Stay right there. An epidemiologist from Harvard, we're going to get the facts about this virus, the good and the bad. We'll do that in a moment. America at Night, just getting started.
1: Coming to you from the heart of the nation, this is America at Night with McGraw-Milhaven.

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10: A whole lot of questions, not a lot of answers about the Hantavirus as this starts to take center stage, because many of the Americans arrived this morning in Epley Airport in Omaha. They were wearing masks, carrying a plastic bag with their belongings, and they were quickly assessed by a team of doctors and loaded them into the National Quarantine Unit. It's part of the University of Nebraska Medical Center. To talk about all of this, and what does it mean and what do we know, Dr. William Hanage is an epidemiologist at Harvard, the T.H. Chan School of Public Health. Doctor, welcome to America at Night.
11: Hi, McGraw. It's great to be with you. And please, call me Bill. Okay. Only my mother called me William.
10: Okay, Bill, will do. Let's get right to it. A lot of people have PTSD when they start to hear about this virus, people getting sick, people being quarantined. And then, of course, the Internet is full of misinformation, half-truths. Let's get it straight from the person who knows. How contagious is this Hantavirus? And we have apparently some type of human-to-human contact, do we not?
11: Oh, we certainly do. We certainly have human-to-human transmission, but there are a lot of very important differences from COVID. Believe me, this is nothing at all like COVID. It is less transmissible, and importantly, it is transmissible from people who have symptoms. There seems to be very little pre-symptomatic transmission, and that makes it a very, very, very different kettle of fish.
10: Okay, let's talk about some of the patients in Omaha. They're saying that some are testing positive, but are asymptomatic, which means they're test positive, but they aren't showing any signs of being ill?
11: That's right. And I think it's important to note that the tests that we use here are extremely sensitive, and so they will detect even quite small amounts of the virus. And so I think we need to be very careful before we start saying that somebody is testing positive and capable of transmitting. And we also have to remember that people could have symptoms from some other respiratory virus. In fact, I'm hearing just now that some of those people who have been coming back with symptoms have actually tested positive for another virus. And so it's not Hantavirus.
10: If you are diagnosed with the Hantavirus, there is no cure, there is no vaccine. But what are the chances of you getting deathly ill, or just getting a cold and getting better on your own?
11: The chances of getting deathly ill are unfortunately really high. This is an extremely, extremely nasty disease, and nobody should want to have it. The fatality rate is somewhere between 30 to 40% among cases. There may be milder ones that we don't detect so much, but it's certainly very different from COVID, where the equivalent figure would be something like 0.5%. So again, it's not COVID. It's much nastier, but fortunately, you're much less likely to end up being exposed to it.
10: Why does it take sometimes up to 8 weeks for this virus to show itself?
11: That's a great question, and one of the things that we don't really have a great answer to at the moment. It may be something to do with the amount of virus that gets into people in the first place. It may be something to do with the nature of an individual's immune system. But there is a very big variation in the incubation time. That's something which matters a lot, because people can be incubating this for, it seems, based on previous outbreaks, up to 42 days. And that means that the people who we're going to be asking to stay in quarantine are going to have to be in there for a long time. And they're going to have to be in there for a long time, and we're going to be needing to support them.
10: We haven't heard of this Hantavirus, and all of a sudden you had the Gene Hackman story down in New Mexico, and now you have this story. Has this been around a while? Why are we starting to hear more and more about this disease?
11: Oh, it's interesting you say that. It's funnily enough, the first place I ever lived in the United States, you can tell from my voice, by the way, that I'm not originally from the United States. The first place I ever lived was in Boulder, Colorado, and that was around the time that the first Hantavirus outbreaks in the Four Corners region were being investigated and studied. And since then, we've only learned more about these, viruses. The virus that was involved in the death of Gene Hackman's wife is different from the one that is causing this outbreak. The Hantaviruses that we find in the United States are not capable of human-to-human transmission. We've never seen that happen. Whereas this virus, which is the Andes Hantavirus, is capable of human-to-human transmission. We've seen it before, and it's not a particular surprise that we're seeing it now.
10: How much contact do you need to get it from another human?
11: Well, we have, our knowledge about this is based upon an outbreak that happened in 2018 in Argentina, which was really well studied. What was found there was that the highest probability of transmission, and people investigated this using genetics and all sorts of stuff to figure out transmission pairs, was associated with close contact during large gatherings with a case that was either just symptomatic or had been symptomatic for a while or was becoming symptomatic. Now, the exact mode of transmission, it seems to be droplets, something like that, but I also don't want to get too hung up on that because, you know, that's going to give other people COVID PTSD because of the fact that, you know, people would say, oh, it's this mode, it's this mode, it's that mode, it's not. What we do know is that this virus is not very transmissible, at least certainly not from people who do not yet have symptoms.
10: But, I mean, do you need to have lunch with somebody? Do you need to use the same fork? Do you have to sleep in the same bed? How much close contact do you need to eventually possibly get it from another human?
11: It's not an all-or-nothing answer, unfortunately. The more close contact you have, the more likely it's going to be. If you have a very fleeting contact, then chances are it's not going to happen. The more contact you have, the more likely it is.
10: Dr. William Hanage is a epidemiologist with Harvard. He wants me to call him Bill, so I will. Bill, take me through my limited experience in science class, because I was certainly not very good at it. But talk about how, because the hantavirus is deadly, in some ways that keeps it from spreading, and a world pandemic probably won't happen with a virus that is so deadly.
11: You're absolutely right, McGraw. It's extremely unlikely that we're going to see anything more than a limited outbreak from this virus, or indeed any virus like this. We were talking about COVID just now. The scientific name for the virus that causes COVID is SARS-CoV-2. And if that sounds like a movie sequel, there's a reason for that, because SARS-CoV-1 is the virus that caused an outbreak nearly 25 years ago now. It emerged from China and Hong Kong and spread internationally and killed, I forget exactly, but it was upward of 700 people worldwide. But it was contained. And the reason that it was contained is very similar to the reason why I'm confident this will be contained. It was capable of transmitting, but it wasn't terribly good at it, and it was only transmitting efficiently from people who already had symptoms. That meant that it was easy to hold on to, easy to get a handle on, easy to tell people, do not hang around people who have symptoms. And it was an outbreak, it was a serious outbreak, and it was extremely important, and yet it did not end up being a global pandemic. Just for comparison, SARS-1 killed around 700 people, 700-800 people worldwide. SARS-CoV-2, which caused COVID, killed more than 500,000 Americans before vaccines were available. So they're two very, very different viruses.
10: And it's bizarre to put sort of a human feeling and human emotions on a virus, but the idea is the virus wants to live and replicate. And so if it's deadly, it will kill its host, therefore not able to survive. But if it just makes you sick, then it can live long enough in your body to then go to another human being, causing more damage.
11: Well, you say that it's bizarre to put human emotions on a virus, and yeah, it is, but it's kind of a useful way to start thinking about it, or at least to understand and explain what they do. The only thing that I will point out here, McGraw, is that in all of these cases, it depends how much virulence, the tendency to cause disease, make people really sick, is linked to transmission. Now, in the case of this virus, it does need to be this virulent in order to be getting transmitted, but that's also putting a brake on it because of the fact that it's so obvious when people are starting to develop symptoms, and so it's much more easily avoided. The single most important thing in determining whether something is a pandemic risk is whether or not transmission happens before people know that they're infected. And in this case, all the evidence that we have suggests that, that does not happen very much at all.
10: Really interesting. COVID-19, did that not lessen the severity of illness as it replicated and went through different strands?
11: That's actually a really interesting point. I'm glad you brought it up. Eventually, it seems like it may have done that, but it's really hard to disentangle that from the fact that by the point that happened, there was a lot of people who had been vaccinated and a lot of people who were immune because they'd been infected. As it actually, as what actually happened was that you remember all those variants up until the Omicron one? Each of those was more dangerous, more virulent, more likely to cause severe illness and kill somebody or land them in hospital than the one that went before. Omicron was the one that suddenly became milder. And even then, it was only about as mild as the original virus. When Omicron hit Hong Kong, which had not previously been really exposed to SARS-CoV-2, to COVID-19, it caused a wave of infections and flooding pressure into intensive care units that was not that far off the type of thing that had been seen in American cities. And that was at a point when the population had already been vaccinated.
10: Interesting. Let's talk about vaccines. Is there, I know there's currently not a vaccine for the hantavirus. Are they working on one? How hard is it to get? And the vaccines have now gotten political, so I have to wonder now what happens.
11: Thank you for bringing that up. That's a really great point. There are some vaccines which are in early stages of development, but, you know, this is not a virus which has previously been infecting large numbers of people or has had very good, had a very high profile. And as a result, it's more difficult for people to get funding to develop vaccines. There are some which have had really promising results in terms of the initial trials, which just look to see how many antibodies the vaccine gives volunteers. And that's positive, but they are a long way from a place where they can be used in actually to protect people. Now, I will say, I realize as much as anybody that vaccines have become political, but really, they should not be. This is not about what you believe or how you vote. This is the same kind of thing as, like, the moon is not made of green cheese. It is a scientific fact that vaccines are capable of protecting you. And it is also a fact that they are safer than almost anything else that we will encounter in medicine.
10: Yeah, it's an interesting place we find ourselves in. Dr. William Hanage, a professor of epidemiology at Harvard. Last question for you, doctor. What are you worried about? Is there a virus you are worried about? What's the worst case scenario? Give us a sense of what keeps you up at night.
11: I try not to let things keep me up at night. I try to just keep on top of whatever's going on so I can understand and respond to it. But the things which really do scare me, you know, what really does scare me is the idea that there will be another flu pandemic. And a flu pandemic which is more like the one that happened in 1918-19. That was a truly, truly horrible pandemic. It caused huge quantities of death, mostly in people around sort of middle age and the prime of life, as opposed to the very young and the very old, which are those who are normally affected by flu. And my fear is that if that happens, we are just going to be so sunk in misinformation and conflict and arguing with each other that we are not going to be able to respond. And I wish we could just get to a better place so we could recognize our common enemy is the viruses.
10: Let's talk about that flu for a second. Is the flu today much more harsh than the one in 1918? We've gotten more protected. Our own immune system has gotten better. Has the flu gotten harder and more difficult? And more dangerous?
11: Oh, no. You know, believe me, the flu in 1918-19 was much nastier than what we see today. We estimate that it caused around 50 to 60 million deaths worldwide, more people than died during the First World War. The flu that we're seeing today is... The seasonal flu is, you know, really, really nothing to compare with it. Also, we've seen flu pandemics since 1918-19, which have been much milder. What really concerns me is the idea that there will be another one coming along, and we are not going to realize until it's too late.
10: Mm. Dr. William Hanage, Bill, since he's a friend of the show, an epidemiologist at the Harvard T.H. Chan School of Public Health. Doctor, thank you for a very interesting conversation. Thanks for your facts. Thanks for your information. And thanks for checking in. Be safe and have a good night.
11: You too. Thanks so much.
10: You got it. America at Night. Back in a moment.
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0: all these people think the government's lying to us.
1: Okay.
0: Right? Clearly the government's lying. We don't care that even if they release these documents, the government's still lying to us. They know for a fact that there are aliens out here. They're just not telling us. Well, if, in fact, the government did release definitive information that UFOs existed and that there were aliens who had come to visit us and that they are living amongst us or some variation of that story, you know that there would be another group of people, probably just as prevalent, claiming that the government's lying to us and that that's fake and that those really aren't aliens. And so there would be a whole other group of people, if it was ever proven that there were aliens living amongst us, there'd be a whole other group of Americans who wouldn't believe it. So you can't win for losing. Right now, people think the government's lying to us and that there really are aliens, but they're just not telling us. And then if and when they ever did tell us and showed us proof, people would think it would always. You can call, you can text in a question. I'll try and work it into the conversation. I'll leave you with some sad news in hour number one. Just moving over the transom, Craig Morton, quarterback who led the Cowboys and the Broncos to their first Super Bowl, has passed away at the age of 83. Craig Morton died in California at the age of 83. He was right. He started his career as the Cowboys, and he was traded to the Giants, and then he had a second life in Denver as the Orange Crush. Remember their quarterback Red, their coach Red Miller, and the Orange Crush went on to take on the Dallas Cowboys in that Super Bowl. They ended up losing. But as a kid, I was a huge Craig Morton fan. Huge Craig Morton fan. So sad news that Craig Morton, Broncos quarterback, Giants quarterback, Dallas Cowboys quarterback, passes away at the age of 83. We're just getting started. We're talking about the tuba next hour. I'm looking forward to this one. I don't know anything about the tuba. Our executive director is Alex Hinton. Our engineer tonight is Richard Good. I'm McGraw Millhaven. And this is America at Night on Westwood One.
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6: It could be unraveling. I'm Lisa Lucera, Fox News. That's what President Trump is saying about the ceasefire with Iran.
7: After rejecting a counteroffer from Iran over the weekend, President Trump tells me the ceasefire is now on life support.
8: Where the doctor walks in and says,
1: sir, your loved one has approximately a 1% chance of living.
7: The president calls the latest proposal from Iran totally unacceptable and garbage.
1: I didn't even finish reading it. I said, I'm not going to waste my time reading it.
7: President Trump says the ceasefire, in place for several weeks, is at the weakest right now.
6: Fox's Jared Halpern at the White House. This comes as the president is set to travel to China on Wednesday for a meeting with President Xi Jinping, as China has called out the U.S. over the conflict. China relies on oil from Iran, and the two countries are considered allies. Israeli lawmakers have approved a bill setting up a special tribunal that would have the authority to sentence to death Palestinians convicted of taking part in the October 7th attacks on Israel that led to the war in Gaza. Access to the commonly used abortion pill mifepristone remains available for now as the Supreme Court weighs potential restrictions.
8: A Louisiana lawsuit not only questioned how safe the drug is, but also how it's made available by prescription. A federal appeals court suspended access as the case worked through the courts. The U.S. Supreme Court's order from Justice Samuel Alito allowed access until the justices assessed the arguments. Abortion opponents continue to sue the Food and Drug Administration, saying it's not taking drug safety into account. A Supreme Court decision could come later this week.
6: Fox's Grinnell Scott. And the high court has set the stage for Alabama to get rid of one of the two largely black congressional districts before this year's midterm elections. 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
9: 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I've been surfing here since I was a kid. 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
6: Over 20 arrests in Florida after what police describe as a teen takeover in a park.
11: Police say that this large group was causing significant disruptions and fights after meeting in Curtis Hickson Park right by the Tampa Riverwalk downtown. Some kids are hitting each other, yelling, and again, more than 22 of them are now facing charges involving public fighting, possession of narcotics, resisting arrest, and unlawful possession of a weapon. The Tampa police chief says this reckless and criminal behavior will not be tolerated, saying in part, quote, what began as a large gathering quickly escalated into disorder and activity that placed others at risk. Parents need to know where their children are and who they are with. Unfortunately, the poor decisions made by these 22 individuals could have lasting consequences that follow them well into adulthood.
6: Fox's Madison Scarpino. Police say they recovered two guns and some drugs from the scene. The ages of those arrested ranged between 12 and 21 years old. Today marks 100 days since Nancy Guthrie disappeared. Now there's a hair sample from the home that's being investigated by the FBI.
12: The hair could point law enforcement toward a potential suspect if its DNA doesn't match anyone who had reason to be in the house. They says the investigations come under fire from FBI Director Kash Patel. During an appearance on the Hangout with Sean Hannity podcast, Patel said the FBI was sidelined during the crucial first days of the investigation. Patel also criticized the Pima County Sheriff's Department for using a private lab in Florida to test evidence instead of the FBI's lab in Quantico, saying it delayed the process. Sheriff Nanos responded to the comments, saying that coordination with the FBI began, quote, without delay, and that decisions surrounding evidence processing were made on scene based on what he called operational needs.
6: Fox Business's Max Gordon. Younger Americans are more pessimistic than older ones about the state of the job market. That's a sudden reversal from just 3 years ago, when a Gallup poll found typically younger people are more than likely to say their local job market's good. I'm Lee Silicera. This is Fox News.
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0: It was very informative, and at the end of the conversation, he mentioned that he'd written a book about the tuba. And so he's a journalist and a storyteller, former LA Times reporter, has written a new book. It came out towards the end of last year, and it's been reviewed very favorably in the Wall Street Journal, as well as other places. It's called The Perfect Tuba, Forging Fulfillment from the Bass, Horn, Band, and Hard Work. Sam Quinones, welcome back to America at Night.
16: Thank you, McGraw. I think that's bass horn, but whatever. Thanks so much for having me back. It's wonderful to be with you.
0: The Perfect Tuba, Forging Fulfillment from the Bass, Horn, Band, and Hard Work. There we go. Okay, so interesting. This is a departure from your normal work. You were dealing with the opioid crisis and the drugs, and you switched to a tuba. I can't imagine two opposite things so far apart. Tell me why.
16: Yeah, it would seem that way. In the end, it turned out not to be that far apart for reasons I'm happy to talk about. But basically, after writing two books over 12 years about the grimmest of human behavior and, you know, of people attempting to find happiness, addicts attempting to find happiness from something they buy, I kind of wanted to write about something else. I wanted to write about people who were creating something on their own through hard work, through focus and dedication and this kind of thing. And I had written some stories about tuba players when I was at the LA Times years ago. I kept on interviewing tuba players after that because I don't play the tuba. I was never in marching band. However, a very important thing occurred to me that the people I was meeting were doing this not for any pursuit of fame or fortune, because a tuba player, you will never get either one, but rather because they simply just loved it. And my experience as a journalist many years now is that if you find people who are doing something because they truly love it and working hard at it and devoted to it and dedicated, you will find eventually some great stories if you stick with them. And that is kind of the faith that I have. So I went around, as I was writing about heroin and OxyContin, and then the next book about fentanyl and methamphetamine, I would occasionally do interviews with tuba players around America, you know. And eventually, after the last book, The Least of Us, about fentanyl and methamphetamine came out in 2021, my agent said, maybe it's time for you to see what kind of book you might be able to write about this kind of constant tuba project you keep telling me about. And in fact, that's exactly what I did. I really put focused on it and began to write stories, a book of stories, not true stories, nonfiction stories, about tuba players and eventually about band directors, too, because they all seem like the same kind of people, all devoted to what they did, not for fame or fortune, but because they just loved it. And I think after writing about addiction, the pursuit of happiness from something you buy, and this very tawdry, really grim lives people lead when they're addicted to some of this stuff, this was a marvelous, gorgeous project, which was just so much fun because, first of all, the stories were uplifting. They were exciting. They were also strange sometimes, and that's also good, too. So that's kind of how The Perfect Tuba came about.
0: Tell me about the perfect tuba by York and Sons in the 1930s. Apparently, it was invented in the 1830s, but it wasn't perfected for 100 years?
16: Yeah, what happened was that the York Musical Instrument Company, Grand Rapids, Michigan, was in its day, and that was the first half up to World War II of the 20th century, probably the leading tuba manufacturer in America, and they had a wonderful array of really, really skilled craftsmen making tubas by hand, and they made some of the best tubas. There were two tubas in particular that they spent special time on because they were custom-built tubas. One of them made for the tuba player for the Philharmonic, the Philadelphia Orchestra, and the other was kind of a prototype. Believing that they had created something absolutely special, they figured they kept a prototype because once the Philadelphia guys started playing it, the orders would come pouring in. These two tubas are considered like the most perfect expression of tuba manufacturing that has ever been created. The problem is there's only two of them because the company then went, after World War II, gradually went out of business. All those great craftsmen were disbanded, and it was. But since then, the mania among tuba players for tubas that sound like these two tubas, which are now owned by the Chicago Symphony Orchestra, has been just intense. Nine companies have tried to replicate these two Chicago, what they're called as now is the Chicago Yorks, these two perfect tubas, and it's also part of this whole attempt by tuba players to break away from the confines. The tuba is the most confined instrument there is, really, one of them anyway. And people have this idea that tuba can only do a few things musically, and therefore tuba players can only do a few things musically. The mania for the York tubas really grew from also this feeling among tuba players that we want to break away from, there's almost a tuba civil rights movement. Like, we want to break away from the limitations that everyone wants to put on us. And part of that was thinking, and you know what, there are these two perfect tubas that are out there that are kind of standards of how the tuba can be played, and eventually that is what's really happened. That's really been the story of the tuba in the last 30, 40 years, is tuba players becoming virtuosos and breaking away from this very limited idea of what they and their instrument and can do. But part of that was that there are these two perfect instruments out there. We have our kind of tuba superheroes out there for us, showing us the ways. One of these most unbelievably weird stories I've ever encountered in my life, and one of the most beautiful as well.
0: Sam Quinones is our guest. We're just getting started. Lots more to get to. Who knew? The Perfect Tuba is the book, Forging Fulfillment from the Bass Horn Band and Hard Work. We got some more unbelievable stories about tuba playing and tuba players. The Perfect Tuba with Sam Quinones. America at Night, back in a moment.
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0: Sam Quinones is a former LA Times reporter, and he's all about good stories, and he found one in his new book called The Perfect Tuba. The Wall Street Journal calls this book a delightful offbeat book with unexpectedly profound overtones. Sam Quinones is our guest on America at Night. Sam, we have to admit that the tuba and the tuba player has a PR problem. Can we agree with that?
16: Yes, and I think tuba players understand that and have long rebelled against that. And you know where that first began was at an event that I call Tuba Woodstock. It was the first conference of tuba players and euphonium players in America in 1973 at Indiana University. It brought together several hundred, 200-300 tuba players from all over the country.
1: all of whom were like laboring in isolation, you know, and all of a sudden they all come together. They come in on like Volkswagen bugs and Datsun B210s and you know, they all come together like a Born to Be Wild. It's like the beginning of a national tuba tribe, a tuba consciousness, where people are understanding that I am not alone, even though I've never really met any other tuba players, never been with that many tuba players, this many tuba players in my life before. I have all of, and it kind of creates this feeling of we all are looking for a more satisfying musical expression and musical experience, and largely that is due to the fact that so many people think of the tuba in terms of like just a very limited instrument. Our job then is to get much, much better. So a lot of people took it on themselves from leaving Tuba Woodstock, took it on themselves to just get better. And this is what really began. It was 1973, Tuba Woodstock, this amazingly weird conference of tuba players, but it rippled through the next decades as more and more tuba players held themselves to higher and higher standards to defeat exactly that poor PR that you referred to.
0: You know, it's interesting because, you know, you usually start playing instrument as a kid, and you bring the flute home, you bring the trumpet home. It's awful hard to bring the tuba on the bus when you're in fifth grade, so I could see it.
1: You can't really play the tuba. Your lungs are not developed enough to play the tuba until you're about 12, 13 years old, whereas the violin, by then you're playing, you know, concertos and stuff.
0: Right.
1: But with the tuba, you've got to wait till seventh, eighth grade, really, before you can really get it down.
0: Who was Bill Bell?
1: Bill Bell was kind of like the Jimi Hendrix of tuba players, in that he was the New York Philharmonic's tuba player. He also was a big, big drinker and a kind of like the king of the tuba world in the 1940s in New York, which was a very big tuba world because there was all the clubs had orchestras and every orchestra had a tuba player. So there was a lot of tuba players in New York. He was kind of king of them all. He drank like a fish. He held himself and other tuba players to the highest musical standards. And in 1957, he produced a very, I'll just say, corny, it seems to me, but to tuba players, it was a revelation. A record, the first tuba record with the tuba as a solo instrument, and it changed the lives of many, many tuba players. It had the same effect. Tuba players had never heard the tuba used as kind of a solo instrument before, and it had the same effect as Jimi Hendrix had on Rocket.

0: it's appreciated, I think, mostly by tuba players, and probably not well known by others.
1: Yeah, and you, Sam Quiñones. The book is called The Perfect Tuba. Talk about you mentioned a lot of high schools. Talk about the high school down in Texas that predominantly has tubas and it keeps winning state championships year in and year out.
0: Well, this is how I got into actually writing about band directors. It was Roma, Texas. There's this tiny little band, tiny little town out in the middle of nowhere on the Rio Grande Valley, on the Rio Grande River, right across from Mexico. Very poor, almost entirely Hispanic, and for the longest time had no real strong band to speak of. And then a band director came in with a system of creating great bands from kids who were too poor to even afford music lessons. And that is really the story. A guy named Al Cortinas, he implanted a system that was able to nurture and develop young kids. He was a tuba instructor himself. And develop young kids to become great at their instruments, and not just the tuba. It's talking about the entire band. And a band that won from the tiny town, 11,000 people, middle of nowhere. Most people in Texas don't know where Roma, Texas is. He develops this band that is able now, has been for many years now, competing head-to-head with some of the great, you know, top-flight bands, predominantly white bands, in Texas, wealthy bands. These are bands from suburban Dallas, suburban Austin, suburban Houston, and then you got this little dinky town way down on the very corner, the very tip of Mexico, of Texas, rather, that is competing head-to-head with those guys. But, you know, it's not that that competition's great, but one of the things I really thought was best about this story was that before the band got good, college was really for just the Roma, Texas's middle, the kids of Roma's middle class, which was very small. Very few people in that middle class. Their kids, teachers and doctors and whatnot, their kids will go to college. After the band got really good, and since the band has been good, most of the band seniors go on to college, and not always to study music. Sometimes it's engineering, computer science, whatever. It's a variety of things, but it's that uplifting that I found so exciting about some of these stories. The lifting of the blinders, kind of the way the tuba players like saying, we want to see what more we can be than what other people tell us to be. The same story is true of the band in Roma, Texas. You know, and it's a very exciting idea that the kids now can go on to college, and many of them do now. The whole, you know, most of the graduating classes, Roma, Texas band goes on to college.
1: So they get the confidence while learning the tuba, working at it, practicing mistakes, performing,
0: right.
1: Ultimately getting the confidence to then try other things and then change their life, all because they picked up a tuba because the band director had tubas. That's fantastic. Sam, hold that thought. I got to take a quick break. We're going to come back. I want to talk about the connection between the opioids and tubas, as you sort of mentioned at the beginning, and we'll finish there. The book is called The Perfect Tuba.
0: Sounds good.
1: Sam Quiñones is our guest. It came out last year, and it got a whole lot of great reviews, the Wall Street Journal as well as others. Stay right there. Sam Quiñones, the author of The Perfect Tuba, America at Night, back in a moment.
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0: 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I've been surfing here since I was a kid. Now, seeing my grandson out on the water, it means everything to me. Watching him and taking in the blue waves, the sea breeze, the blurry horizon?
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13: Couple more minutes with our guest, Sam Quiñones. He wrote the book called The Perfect Tuba, and he was originally on the show talking about his other books about the opioid crisis and following what happens, and he decided to make a departure from that and talked about the tuba. And Sam, we brought you back because you said that there's a much bigger connection to tuba and the book about tuba playing and the perfect tuba and your earlier work studying the opioid crisis. What's the connection?
14: Well, I was always looking for answers to the opioid addiction, the addiction crisis we have in this country. And I'm by that I refer to not just drugs, but also addiction to ultra-processed food and pornography and gambling and all these other legal things. And I wasn't expecting anything like this when I started the Tuba book. Sorry, I read about tuba players and band directors, frankly, very important in all this. And as I did, though, I began to realize, it just was a startling idea, that these were folks had answers to a country and something to say that was important to a country that was mired in addiction to all this other crud, you know? And I began to realize this because if you look at the lives of band directors and of tuba players, they exemplify certain basic time-honored truths of how we find fulfillment in life. Their lives are dedicated to playing an instrument, regardless of the fame or fortune, but just because they love it. They're about focus in a time of distraction, perseverance in spite of failure, not using failure as a reason to give up, but as a reason to keep going. It's collaboration with others in a time of great isolation. To me, I began to look at their lives that way and the stories that I was writing about them in that way, and I began to realize, oh my God, I thought I was moving away from this whole topic of addiction, and instead I'm writing about people who have answers to how we as individuals, as people, avoid these problems of addiction and all this kind of stuff. It's because they learned, particularly in band and playing the tuba, how to move beyond, how to discover what they are capable of. And once you've taught yourself through your own hard work, proven to yourself that you are capable of something you never thought you were capable of, then that is an immense power that a young person has learned. And I think that's what kids learn in band. That's what kids definitely learn when playing the tuba. Band kids do better in school. They have higher GPAs. They have higher graduation rates. And I think it's all because they are taught through, forged through hard work, through discipline, focus, collaborating with others.
13: Yeah,
14: they have shown themselves that this is, and after that, once you've shown yourself what you can do in that way, drugs are like laughable. You know, why would you even mess with them? They can't compete. You know,
13: when I realized. Yeah, when a human has a purpose, when a child has a purpose, when we get away from working with your hands and working for a common goal, and it has to be replaced with something, and you replace it with the toxic drugs instead of replacing it with something that's quality, like a tuba or a woodworker or a runner or a baseball player, right, or any of the million other things that are out there. Yeah, really very interesting.
14: And to me, that was I did not start the book with that in mind. But along the way, it kind of became that. It became, these are answers. They didn't invent these answers. These are time-honored answers. But we have ignored them, or we forgot them as a society, so pursuing, immediate pleasure and gratification and so on. And all the while, we ignore people like band directors, like tuba players,
13: yeah,
14: who are showing us, look, this is the way forward. You know, I would give lots of speeches to cops and nurses and social workers about fentanyl and meth and addiction and all this kind of stuff. And many times people come to me and say, Sam, how do I keep my kids away from drugs? Very, very important question. The truth is, I had really no answer for them until writing this book. And now people come up to me and they say, I'm no expert, but you know what? High school marching band seems to do a great job of that. You know, it's a startling thing for a lot of people, because we spend so much time applauding athletes when really the kids who are learning the most important lessons are up in the bleachers playing for the athletes on the field.
13: Good stuff. Sam Quinones. The book is called The Perfect Tuba, Forging Fulfillment from the Bass, Horn, Band, and Hard Work, where all fine books are sold. Got great reviews when it came out late last year. The Perfect Tuba. Sam Quinones, thank you very much. We'll have you back the next time you got something to plug. Have a good night. Thanks for checking in. Good stuff.
14: Yeah, thank you, McGraw. Appreciate it. Bye-bye.
13: You got it. Sam Quinones. The book is called The Perfect Tuba. When we come back, we go to Omaha and check in with what's going on there as boat people, or the people who are on the boat, got transferred to Omaha. They're now in quarantine. I have a friend who was covering it in Omaha. We'll talk to him and find out what's going on in Omaha with all of that. And then open phones. America at Night, back in a moment.
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21: This is America at Night with McGraw-Milhaven.
13: Well, I think 16 of the people have been sent to Omaha. Two have been sent to Emory University Hospital in Atlanta. The others apparently are in Omaha, which is one of the only federally funded quarantine units in America, the University of Nebraska Medical Center. And to talk about it is a good friend of the show, journalist, talk show host, longtime friend, Tom Becca, ladies and gentlemen. Tom, you were at the news conference today?
22: Yeah, I was, McGraw. And actually, before the news conference, I ran into Dr. Jeffrey Gold, who is the chancellor of UNMC, and I was talking to him about this even before the press conference. And one thing that I don't think has been covered too much with this is that along with taking care of these patients, they're also going to be doing research on the virus itself there at UNMC. You know, it's also, it's one of the, you know, I can imagine that when they announced that they were coming to Omaha, half the country was saying, Omaha, what? Why would they send them to Omaha? And one of the best medical facilities in the country is here. And they've got this biocontainment unit, which by now you know, Ebola was there. Some of the first COVID patients came here. Currently, and they've also got a quarantine area. So you mentioned there's 16 people here right now. Only one is in the biocontainment unit. The rest are in the quarantine area, which is below the biocontainment unit. And that's basically like a motel. There's exercise equipment there. There's TVs. But they're all staying in the room individually, so they're not being associated with anybody else. And when their food and anything is being brought into them, all of the staff is completely in hazmat suits, and every precaution is being taken to make sure that this virus doesn't spread.
13: Because the one guy has been tested positive but is asymptomatic?
22: Yeah, it's sort of interesting, you know, and I'm not sure I get all of it, but it's like, you know, they said, and you can have the symptoms and not necessarily have the virus, which makes sense. I mean, you can be all stuffed up and not necessarily have a cold. It could be allergies or something else. So you can have the symptoms, I guess, and not necessarily have the virus. And at the same time, you can have the virus and be asymptomatic. And there's some question as far as, you know, what do you do with these patients? Right now, they're all in quarantine. But other patients are around the country that were released sooner, and they're out in the, you know, basically in the public domain. You know, thankfully, this is not an easily spread virus, but it could indeed cause some more problems down the line if not nipped in the bud right now.
13: Yeah, real quick, because we're short on time. We keep mentioning quarantine. These patients can leave if they want to, can they not?
22: That's what I understand it, yeah, which, again, doesn't make much sense to me. You know, it's like if this thing is really such a threat, and it's not the threat that COVID was, it's not the threat that Ebola was, so, you know, you can put it in perspective, but at the same time, it could be spread, and this has caused problems in other countries in past years. You know, there's no need to panic or anything, and the people here at the UNMC are the best. They're just, you know, completely trained professionals. They're the best at it. But there is some concern from some people as to letting them go back home to wherever they may be from and causing a risk of spreading the virus.
13: Yeah, right, because, right, they say you have to have close contact. Now, what that means, it varies, but for these people who live somewhere else, they're going to get on a plane, and fly somewhere, so there's close contact. And then you're going to go pick up your bag, that's close contact. And you're going to sit in a car with somebody else or an Uber or something. I mean, there's a whole lot of close contact for them to go, you know, quarantine at home. So it's weird that they won't let them, they're not holding them there. But again, that brings up the whole political side of this, which was during COVID, right? We didn't force anyone to wear a mask, or we did, and people, you know, lost their minds. So we're not forcing them to quarantine. We're just highly encouraging them to quarantine.
22: Yeah, as I understand it, that's what it is. Yeah. And the reality of this is that you're right. You mentioned the political

0: serve the department. The Undersecretary of War saying on X that there is no active negotiation with Anthropic. For Fox on Tech, I'm Madison Allworth, Fox Business.
1: I'm Nicole Murray with Your Money Now. White House officials say President Trump has invited executives, including Tesla's Elon Musk, Apple's Tim Cook, and Boeing's Kelly Ortberg, to join his trip to China this week. Trump and Chinese President Xi Jinping are expected to discuss trade, artificial intelligence, export controls, Taiwan, and the Iran war. OpenAI Chief Revenue Officer Denise Dresser said on CNBC that we're at a tipping point in enterprise artificial intelligence adoption, and the startup's new deployment company will help with the push to get more companies on board. OpenAI announced the new business unit yesterday, which included the acquisition of AI consulting firm Tomorrow. Google's threat intelligence group said hackers are using AI models such as OpenClaw to uncover and exploit zero-day software vulnerabilities. The group said in a report that it had uncovered and likely thwarted an AI-developed attack. Futures are slightly lower ahead of additional inflation data later this morning. That's Your Money Now.
2: It's May 12th, and this is your Fox Daily Snapshot. Today is National Limerick Day. Observed since 1984, the day celebrates the birthday of English poet Edward Lear, who popularized the nonsensical humorous poems in 1846, authoring The Book of Nonsense. A limerick follows a particular form. It's five lines, where the first two lines rhyme with the fifth, and lines three and four rhyme with one another. Also on this date, in 1958, the U.S. and Canada signed an agreement forming the North American Air Defense Command, or NORAD. Created during the Cold War, its primary responsibility was to create a defensive air shield over North America to protect from a possible attack by the Russians. If it's your birthday today, you share it with the Lady with the Lamp, British nurse Florence Nightingale, born in 1820, and everyone's favorite dad from the fictional town of Springfield, Homer J. Simpson of The Simpsons, born in 1950. I'm Tushar Saxena with your Fox Daily Snapshot.
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5: Fox News, I'm CJ Papa. President Trump leaves the White House later today for a state visit to China, but the conflict with Iran could dominate the discussions.
6: The war with Iran, all of that likely looming over these upcoming talks with Chinese President Xi Jinping. The president touted his relationship with Xi, but he also argued that this conflict has likely changed the agenda of this trip.
5: Fox's Alex Hogan. President Trump says the ceasefire is on life support. The last remaining passengers have left the cruise ship hit by that deadly hantavirus outbreak. Ashley Neumeier, the director of public health in Nebraska, earlier on Fox, describing the 16 people who are under observation.
7: They have been through an unimaginable experience here with their travel. But as of our last update, everyone was doing well.
5: Two other passengers there in Atlanta. Health officials say one person experiencing symptoms. America's listening to Fox News.

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1: New Hampshire's September primary election has long been one of the latest in the country, but the state primary day will move to June starting in 2028 under a new law signed by Governor Kelly Ayotte. Supporters of the change in New Hampshire have long complained that a state primary in September gives challengers little time to raise money and attention before the general election in November. Current law requires the state's candidate filing period to be held in June of even-numbered years. The new law pushes this declaration of candidacy window back to March. Secretary of State David Scanlon had favored holding an August primary, but has said his office will ensure a June primary is properly executed in 2028. New Hampshire's two commercial airports in Manchester and Portsmouth grew cargo and passenger traffic significantly in the past year, setting the stage for a revival of commercial aviation in the state after years of challenging headwinds. More than 1.38 million passengers flew in and out of Manchester-Boston Regional Airport in 2025, an almost 9% increase in passenger activity over 2024, and the best year since pre-pandemic 2019. The airport averaged 115,000 to 116,000 passengers per month, according to a report released in February. Portsmouth International Airport at Pease is experiencing exponential growth, with April 2025 passenger traffic up 84% over April of 2024. Total flights nearly doubled, increasing from 53 in April of 2024 to 101 in April of 2025. A 22-year-old man from Massachusetts is facing arson and other charges after allegedly throwing a lit firework at a police cruiser in New Hampshire. Kyle Martell is accused of throwing a lit firework on April 19th from a wooded area at a Plymouth police officer's cruiser. Video from a Ring security camera shows the firework exploding near the police officer and another person. No one was hurt. Martell was taken into custody Sunday in Massachusetts. He's facing charges that include arson, malicious explosion, reckless conduct with a deadly weapon, and two other charges. Martell is expected to be extradited to New Hampshire, but it's unknown when that might happen. New Hampshire health officials say they're aware of two people with New Hampshire addresses who traveled on the motor vessel Hondius cruise ship and have returned to the United States, but the state said there's no current health risk to residents. The New Hampshire Department of Health and Human Services reports the two individuals are not in New Hampshire at this time, and the department is actively communicating with federal partners to assess whether the two will be returning to the state in order to coordinate appropriate monitoring to ensure their health and that of the public. According to the state, hantaviruses are found in the Americas, including in the United States, although primarily in the western United States. A bipartisan effort by New Hampshire's Republican governor and two Democratic U.S. senators has saved the USDA's Hubbard Brook Experimental Forest from the chopping block. In April, U.S. Senators Jean Shaheen and Maggie Hassan sounded the alarm and met with New Hampshire environmental officials to discuss efforts by the administration to close the facility, which has historically looked at hydrology and changes to the environment. In a joint statement issued yesterday, Governor Ayotte and Senator Shaheen said the USDA will keep Hubbard Brook operating and continue to evaluate plans at another USDA forest, the separate Bartlett Experimental Forest, to ensure the continued stability of these critical research sites in New Hampshire. Under a new state law, state and county-owned lands purchased with public funds in New Hampshire will not participate in carbon sequestration programs designed to monetize their ability to absorb greenhouse gases. Governor Kelly Ayotte signed House Bill 1205 into law last week, according to a Friday afternoon statement from her office. Stay tuned for more news right here on News Talk 99.7 FM WNTK and AM 1490 FM 98.9 WUVR.
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1: Several mental health organizations announced yesterday they've partnered to create a new community mental health center in Montpelier that will combine different types of mental health services in a single location. The new center on 55 Granite Shed Line will be a collaboration between Washington County Mental Health Services, University of Vermont Health, and the Vermont Department of Mental Health. It's scheduled to open in the summer of 2027. Senator Ann Watson of Washington said in a press release announcing the center that this project is a huge step forward in mental health services for the area. The Vermont Senate abandoned a bill that would have barred a list of chemical additives from the food and drinks served in schools after two of the state's largest school districts told lawmakers they were opposed to the proposal. The bill's sponsor, Senator Ginny Lyons of Chittenden Southeast, said she ultimately did not want to override the wishes of school nutrition leaders who argued the legislation would create more administrative work while leading to little change in what students actually eat. Vermont police are investigating what may be a suspicious death in Norwich. Investigators say the body of Noelle Neely, aged 82, was located at her home on Douglas Hill Road Saturday morning. Neely worked at her husband's orthodontics office in Hanover. She served 3 terms in the Vermont House representing Pomfret. The chief medical examiner's office in Burlington is performing an autopsy to determine the cause and manner of Neely's death. Anyone with information on the case is asked to call the state police in Royalton at 802-234-9933. The Republic of Ghana is turning to Vermont to help design the first cannabis marketplace in Western Africa. Vermont State University and the Chamber of Cannabis Industry in Ghana created a cannabis certificate program this spring. Officials from Ghana toured elements of Vermont's cannabis and hemp industry to see if they can replicate it. Ghana is looking to set up a marketplace for low-potency cannabis, basically medicinal and industrial hemp. And that's what's happening.
6: Today is May 12th. On this date in the year 1926, the Italian-built airship Norgia became the first vessel to fly over the North Pole. In 1941, in Berlin, Germany, Konrad Zuse presented the Z3, the world's first working programmable, fully automatic computer. And in 1949, the Soviet Union lifted its blockade of Berlin. Born on this date in 1812, English poet and illustrator Edward Lear. In 1845, French pianist, composer, and educator Gabriel Fauré. And in 1925, American baseball player, coach, and manager Yogi Berra. Dying on this day in 1884, Bedřich Smetana, the Czech composer and educator. In 1935, Polish Field Marshal and Prime Minister Józef Piłsudski. And in 2001, American singer and television host Perry Como.
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8: Red Sox next 3 games at Fenway against Philadelphia. Bryant Bello starts tonight. Bello, very impressive last time out of Detroit. Can he do it again? He has been very frustrating to watch. Manager Chad Tracy.
9: Yeah, we talked a lot about him when I got here, about his need to like land the off speed. The cutter was there. He landed breaking balls when he needed to. It was he had it all going, and obviously the fastball velocity was back up too.
8: Chad Tracy, can Bello do it again? Tonight, last 6 games, Red Sox 4 wins. Caleb Durbin.
10: I mean, it's a game of consistency, right? 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You know, our defense as a whole has been solid, so it's kind of been the backbone right now, and, you know, as soon as the offense really takes off, it's going to be fun.
8: Red Sox third baseman Caleb Durbin. The Red Sox, the first of 3 games tonight with the Philadelphia Phillies. Sonny Gray and Ranger Suarez also pitch in this series. 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
13: Sunshine, breezy, cool this afternoon. Temperatures climbing into the lower range of the 60s. That breeze dies off tonight. Fair skies initially, but clouds increasing overnight with a low right around 40. Next system is a slow mover. We'll have periodic showers Wednesday, periods of rain Thursday, and showers lingering Friday. Highs all 3 days between 55 and 60, and there could be over an inch to an inch and a half of rainfall in spots out of that system. From the Stormwatch 9 Weather Center, I'm meteorologist Kevin Skorupa.
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16: How far would you drive just for cheaper gasoline? It doesn't seem to make a lot of sense, but now that the national average for regular gasoline has topped $4.50 a gallon, a lot of drivers are crossing state lines just to save a few bucks. Drivers in California are commuting almost an hour to the next state just to avoid paying $1 a gallon in state gas taxes and emissions fees. The same goes for drivers in Illinois and New York. How many men named Michael do you know? According to the latest census data, Michael, or Mike, is now America's most popular name. There are about 3.5 million Michaels, about 1 in 100 people. John is the second most popular. James is third. It used to be number one in the 1990s. Robert and David are up there, too. Apparently, there's been less variety in baby boy names. Mary is the most popular female name. Science has confirmed that being a slacker is actually good for your health. Those long hours at the office can spike stress hormones, which lead to belly fat, but Australian researchers determined that leaving 20 minutes early would be enough to reduce the number of obese Americans by about 130,000. You know what they say about people with glass houses, but what about glass floors? There's an old house in England that just went on the market. Along with a beamed ceiling and granite fireplace, there's a glass floor in the bedroom overlooking the living room. The real estate agent says it's right in front of the bed. Propping yourself up on more than one pillow might keep you from snoring all night, but a new study found it can also mess with your vision. British researchers found that two or more pillows can increase the pressure on your eyes, which is especially concerning for anyone with glaucoma. The key, apparently, is to stay below a 20-degree incline. A retired couple near Little Rock, Arkansas, thought they were losing it. They'd bring home donuts but didn't remember eating them all. There were candy wrappers everywhere. They'd come home to find the furniture moved slightly. Finally, they decided to check the whole house, and that's when they discovered some guy had broken in and was living in their basement the entire time. Police got him out, but not before the couple were thoroughly creeped out. They've just installed new locks and a barbed wire fence just in case. Today is National Odometer Day. William Clayton came up with the first rodometer while traveling by horse and buggy from Missouri to Utah and used it for the first time on May 12, 1847.
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16: Does democracy still work in the United States? On the federal level, I don't think it has for years. Most Americans are deeply unhappy with the health care system we have, to the point that the Legal Defense Fund for Luigi Mangione, the alleged killer of United Healthcare CEO Brian Thompson, raised more than $1 million, not from people who think he's innocent, but from people who think he's guilty. A government that valued the interests of voters above those of wealthy special interests would have acted long ago to make health care more affordable, yet Democrats and Republicans alike have done nothing, just as in 2008 when wealthy speculators in mortgage-backed securities caused millions of Americans to lose their homes, nothing was done to stop it. Does that sound like government of the people, by the people, and for the people? I'm Rob at SugarRiverMedia.com.
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22: Take a pause.
23: The New World screwworm can be deadly as its larvae feeds on the tissue of animals. It was essentially eradicated in the U.S. decades ago, but ranchers and farmers are bracing for its return as it makes its way up from Mexico. However, Elanco Animal Health says its Nagasin powder and Tanadil can prevent and treat it in livestock. CEO Jeff Simmons telling Fox,
24: "My hope is it does not come, but if it does, we will be prepared, and I'm confident in that."
23: And he says their Credelio Quattro can fend it off in dogs. Simmons says the products are crucial.
24: Animal health has never been more relevant to society, from this growing protein, meat, milk, and egg demand, as well as the importance of pets in every home almost.
23: The CDC warns the screwworm attacks humans, too. They're telling doctors to kill all visible larvae on the skin, and that may require surgery. Take a pause. Jill Nato, Fox News.
25: This is House Call for Health. The crucial role of recess at school. The American Academy of Pediatrics updating a 2013 policy statement by re-emphasizing the importance of recess in child and adolescent development. They say it helps in the neurophysiology of learning, adolescent health, social emotional development, executive skills, and the role of peer engagement and play for well-being. The Academy also says while recess is a break from academics, it helps maintain efficiency, concentration, and morale, in addition to helping students manage stress and promote pro-social development. Also, that recess can positively impact the teaching learning environment and children's mental health. The policy update also says the COVID-19 pandemic provided a case study of society without the structure of in-person school, with supportive adult relationships and peer engagement proved irreplaceable by the detrimental effects of their absence for children and adolescents. For more health news, go to foxnewshealth.com. 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
2: I'm Nicole Murray with Your Money Now. Consumer prices likely rose at a solid pace for a second straight month in April, which would result in the largest annual increase in inflation in more than 2.5 years. Reuters economists predict that the consumer price index likely increased by 0.6% last month after jumping 0.9% in March. Data drops at 8:30 a.m. Eastern. Oil prices are up this morning by more than 2% as President Trump says the ceasefire with Iran is on life support after rejecting Tehran's counterproposal to end the war, signaling the conflict in the Middle East could drag on. West Texas Intermediate at roughly 101 per barrel, Brent at 107. President Trump rejected Iran's counterproposal to end the war, raising Khalshi traders' expectations for a surge in gasoline prices. CNBC reports that the odds of fuel prices surpassing $5 per gallon topped 60% on Khalshi as of yesterday afternoon. AAA data says the average price currently sits at $4.50 per gallon. Futures are slightly lower ahead of inflation data later this morning.
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4: I'm Monica DeLuca. Gracie Abrams announcing her third album called Daughter from Hell will be out July 17th. The singer-songwriter revealed the title on social media, adding that the album's first single, Hit the Wall, will be out this Thursday. Carlos Santana has added more concert dates to his Las Vegas residency. The 78-year-old guitarist and founding member of the rock band Santana announcing 8 new performances. The new dates run from September 16th to the 27th. This year marks his 14th year headlining a residency at the House of Blues. He's also set to launch a new leg of his Oneness tour with the Doobie Brothers. That's Fox Rocks on Fox News.
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6: Another hantavirus positive test in Spain. I'm Dave Anthony, Fox News. Someone else who was on that stricken cruise ship that's been evacuated. The AP reports 11 positive cases so far. But the World Health Organization's director, Dr. Tedros Ghebreyesus, maintains the risk is low.
7: At the moment, there is no sign that we are seeing the start of a larger outbreak.
6: But it can take weeks for the hantavirus to show symptoms, so a Dutch hospital is going to quarantine 12 staff members for 42 days for mishandling a patient's blood and waste, potentially exposing them. 16 Americans taken off a ship are isolated at the University of Nebraska. One who tested positive is in a biocontainment unit. So is one of the two people taken to Atlanta because of mild symptoms. As for others who got off the ship earlier...
26: Right now, Georgia, Texas, Virginia, Arizona, California, New York, Maryland, and Nebraska are all monitoring people for potential symptoms.
6: That's Fox's Alex Hogan. Now to the Iran conflict.
27: The Middle East is bracing for the possibility that the region returns to war in the days ahead. Iran's parliament speaker, Mohammad Khalibaf, posted to X overnight saying, our armed forces are ready to deliver a well-deserved response to any aggression. Mistaken strategy and mistaken decisions will always lead to mistaken results. The whole world has already figured this out. We are prepared for all options. They will be surprised.
6: That's Fox's Trey Yingston, Tel Aviv, as Israel sends Iron Dome defense systems to the United Arab Emirates. Iran's attacked the UAE numerous times. This after President Trump rejected Iran's counterproposal as garbage, saying the ceasefire is on life support.
28: It's unbelievably weak.
6: Later today, he heads to Beijing, where the president will hold talks with China's leader, and the Iran conflict will likely be a big issue. China relies heavily on Iran for oil, but the U.S. military continues to blockade Iran's ports, and the price of oil is rising almost 4%. WTI back at $102 a barrel almost. At the gas pump, though, a 2-cent decline today. AAA's national average for regular $4.50 a gallon. 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
6: It's primary day in two states. In Nebraska, where the polls open next hour, there's a House seat in focus. Republican Congressman Don Bacon is not up for re-election. A Trump-backed Republican is running unopposed. Several Democrats are vying for the nomination, hoping to flip that seat in November from red to blue. The polls opened in West Virginia about a half hour ago.
8: Senator Shelley Moore Capito faces five Republican challengers, but she has several endorsements, including one from President Trump, as she looks to win a third term. The drama today may lie in state legislative races. All 100 House seats are up for election, as are many state Senate seats. And the Republican governor, Patrick Morrissey, has endorsed some Republican challengers to incumbents in his own party. In one Senate district, Capito's endorsed the incumbent. Morrissey's endorsed the challenger. Republican Congressman Riley Moore is running unopposed. The state's other member of Congress, Carol Miller, has a primary challenger, businessman Larry Jackson, though Miller has outraised him significantly. Jessica Rosenthal, Fox News.
6: On Wall Street, stock futures are down ahead of an inflation report we're going to get on consumer prices next hour. This is the day after more gains lifted the NASDAQ to a record high. In the NBA, the Thunder remain undefeated in the playoffs, sweeping the Lakers and begging this question.
9: Did LeBron play the final game of his NBA career last night? He scored 24 points and grabbed 14 rebounds in the last Lakers game of the season. Los Angeles was swept in four games of the Western Conference semifinals by the defending champion Oklahoma City Thunder. LeBron has already set an NBA record, playing a 23rd season. Is number 24 in store?
10: I mean, what my future? I don't know. Obviously, I mean, it's obviously we're still fresh from, you know, obviously losing. I don't know. I mean, I don't know what the future holds for me, obviously.
9: LeBron James's NBA future in question after he and the Lakers were knocked out by the Thunder last night, 115-110 in Game 4.
6: That's Fox's Jared Vax. Also last night, Cleveland beat Detroit 112-103 to tie that series 2-2. I'm Dave Anthony. This is Fox News.
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0: Good morning. 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John Stewart speaking, and Stormwatch 9 says, well, we've got another sunny day, but some rain's in the forecast. We'll have an update on the latest in the sports, the markets, the financials, an interview or two, and of course, the latest news headlines right here on First Look.
1: New Hampshire's two commercial airports in Manchester and Portsmouth grew cargo and passenger traffic significantly in the past year, setting the stage for a revival of commercial aviation in the state after years of challenging headwinds. More than 1.38 million passengers flew in and out of Manchester-Boston Regional Airport in 2025, an almost 9% increase in passenger activity over 2024, and the best year since pre-pandemic 2019. The airport averaged 115,000 to 116,000 passengers per month, according to a report released in February. Portsmouth International Airport at Pease is experiencing exponential growth, with April 2025 passenger traffic up 84% over April of 2024. Total flights nearly doubled, increasing from 53 in April of 2024 to 101 in April of 2025. New Hampshire's September primary election has long been one of the latest in the country, but the state primary day will move to June starting in 2028 under a new law signed by Governor Kelly Ayotte. Supporters of the change in New Hampshire have long complained that a state primary in September gives challengers little time to raise money and attention before the general election in November. Current law requires the state's candidate filing period to be held in June of even-numbered years. The new law pushes this declaration of candidacy window back to March. Secretary of State David Scanlon had favored holding an August primary, but has said his office will ensure a June primary is properly executed in 2028. A 22-year-old man from Massachusetts is facing arson and other charges after allegedly throwing a lit firework at a police cruiser in New Hampshire. Kyle Martell is accused of throwing a lit firework on April 19th from a wooded area at a Plymouth police officer's cruiser. Video from a Ring security camera shows the firework exploding near the police officer and another person. No one was hurt. Martell was taken into custody Sunday in Massachusetts. He's facing charges that include arson, malicious explosion, reckless conduct with a deadly weapon, and two other charges. Martell is expected to be extradited to New Hampshire, but it's unknown when that might happen. New Hampshire health officials say they're aware of two people with New Hampshire addresses who traveled on the motor vessel Hondius cruise ship and have returned to the United States, but the state said there's no current health risk to residents. The New Hampshire Department of Health and Human Services reports the two individuals are not in New Hampshire at this time, and the department is actively communicating with federal partners to assess whether the two will be returning to the state in order to coordinate appropriate monitoring to ensure their health and that of the public. According to the state, hantaviruses are found in the Americas, including in the United States, although primarily in the western United States. A bipartisan effort by New Hampshire's Republican governor and two Democratic U.S. senators has saved the USDA's Hubbard Brook Experimental Forest from the chopping block. In April, U.S. Senators Gene Shaheen and Maggie Hassan sounded the alarm and met with New Hampshire environmental officials to discuss efforts by the administration to close the facility, which has historically looked at hydrology and changes to the environment. In a joint statement issued yesterday, Governor Ayotte and Senator Shaheen said the USDA will keep Hubbard Brook operating and continue to evaluate plans at another USDA forest, the separate Bartlett Experimental Forest, to ensure the continued stability of these critical research sites in New Hampshire. Under a new state law, state and county-owned lands purchased with public funds in New Hampshire will not participate in carbon sequestration programs designed to monetize their ability to absorb greenhouse gases. Governor Kelly Ayotte signed House Bill 1205 into law last week, according to a Friday afternoon statement from her office. Stay tuned for more news right here on News Talk 99.7 FM WNTK and AM 1490 FM 98.9 WUVR.
2: God loves you and has an awesome plan for your life. If you were to die right now, do you know for certain that heaven would be your home? The Bible says, "The wages of sin is death, but the gift of God is eternal life through Jesus Christ our Lord." Say this with me, from your heart and out loud, to make heaven your home. Father, I turn from my sin. I receive Jesus Christ as my Savior and my Lord. Fill me with your Holy Spirit. I am yours. If you just pray that prayer out loud from your heart, the Bible says heaven is your home. And I would love to meet you. Come join me at Lake Church in Newport on Sundays at 9 and 11 a.m. This is Pastor Samuel. Have a wonderful day.
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1: Several mental health organizations announced yesterday they've partnered to create a new community mental health center in Montpelier that will combine different types of mental health services in a single location. The new center on 55 Granite Shed Line will be a collaboration between Washington County Mental Health Services, University of Vermont Health, and the Vermont Department of Mental Health. It's scheduled to open in the summer of 2027. Senator Ann Watson of Washington said in a press release announcing the center that this project is a huge step forward in mental health services for the area. The Vermont Senate abandoned a bill that would have barred a list of chemical additives from the food and drinks served in schools after two of the state's largest school districts told lawmakers they were opposed to the proposal. The bill's sponsor, Senator Ginny Lyons of Chittenden Southeast, said she ultimately did not want to override the wishes of school nutrition leaders who argued the legislation would create more administrative work while leading to little change in what students actually eat. Vermont police are investigating what may be a suspicious death in Norwich. Investigators say the body of Noelle Neely, aged 82, was located at her home on Douglas Hill Road Saturday morning. Neely worked at her husband's orthodontics office in Hanover. She served three terms in the Vermont House representing Pomfret. The chief medical examiner's office in Burlington is performing an autopsy to determine the cause and manner of Neely's death. Anyone with information on the case is asked to call the state police in Royalton at 802-234-9933. The Republic of Ghana is turning to Vermont to help design the first cannabis marketplace in Western Africa. Vermont State University and the Chamber of Cannabis Industry in Ghana created a cannabis certificate program this spring. Officials from Ghana toured elements of Vermont's cannabis and hemp industry to see if they can replicate it. Ghana is looking to set up a marketplace for low-potency cannabis, basically medicinal and industrial hemp. And that's what's happening.
4: Today is May 12th. On this date in the year 1926, the Italian-built airship Norgia became the first vessel to fly over the North Pole. In 1941, in Berlin, Germany, Konrad Zuse presented the Z3, the world's first working programmable, fully automatic computer. And in 1949, the Soviet Union lifted its blockade of Berlin. Born on this date in 1812, English poet and illustrator Edward Lear. In 1845, French pianist, composer, and educator Gabriel Fauré. And in 1925, American baseball player, coach, and manager Yogi Berra. Dying on this day in 1884, Bedřich Smetana, the Czech composer and educator. In 1935, Polish field marshal and prime minister Józef Piłsudski. And in 2001, American singer and television host Perry Como.
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8: Patriots, rookies and free agents in the process of learning the Patriots way of winning. This is number one draft pick, Caleb Lomu.
9: I'm learning as much as I can, and long term, of course, to get back to where we were last year and get a win. Super Bowl is my biggest goal that I want for me and the team. That's what I've always wanted since I was a kid, and this is the type of team that has done it, know we can do it, and will do it. And so I'm very confident in this team to get back to where they were, and very excited to be part of that.
8: Lomu is the first of nine first-day selections. Lomu is the leader.
9: Talk with the vets, see what they, their routine that they have. Having that routine is very important. So cling on to a vet and getting as much advice and, information that I can get. Coming in, I know nothing. And so I'm coming in learning as much as I can on the field, off the field as well. That's my main goal, short term, just to come in. I know nothing.
8: Patriots offensive lineman Caleb Lomu. Yesterday was the final day of rookie minicamp. Follow me, Tom Cuddy Sports.
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12: Sunshine, breezy, cool this afternoon. Temperatures climbing into the lower range of the 60s. That breeze dies off tonight. Fair skies initially, but clouds increasing overnight to the low right around 40. Next system is a slow mover. We'll have periodic showers Wednesday, periods of rain Thursday, and showers lingering Friday. Highs all 3 days between 55 and 60, and there could be over an inch to an inch and a half of rainfall in spots out of that system. From the Stormwatch 9 Weather Center, I'm meteorologist Kevin Skorupa.
13: How far would you drive just for cheaper gasoline? It doesn't seem to make a lot of sense, but now that the national average for regular gasoline has topped $4.50 a gallon, a lot of drivers are crossing state lines just to save a few bucks. Drivers in California are commuting almost an hour to the next state just to avoid paying $1 a gallon in state gas taxes and emissions fees. The same goes for drivers in Illinois and New York. How many men named Michael do you know? According to the latest census data, Michael, or Mike, is now America's most popular name. There are about 3.5 million Michaels, about 1 in 100 people. John is the second most popular. James is third. It used to be number one in the 1990s. Robert and David are up there, too. Apparently, there's been less variety in baby boy names. Mary is the most popular female name. Science has confirmed that being a slacker is actually good for your health. Those long hours at the office can spike stress hormones, which lead to belly fat, but Australian researchers determined that leaving 20 minutes early would be enough to reduce the number of obese Americans by about 130,000. You know what they say about people with glass houses, but what about glass floors? There's an old house in England that just went on the market. Along with a beamed ceiling and granite fireplace, there's a glass floor in the bedroom overlooking the living room. The real estate agent says it's right in front of the bed. Propping yourself up on more than one pillow might keep you from snoring all night, but a new study found it can also mess with your vision. British researchers found that two or more pillows can increase the pressure on your eyes, which is especially concerning for anyone with glaucoma. The key, apparently, is to stay below a 20-degree incline. A retired couple near Little Rock, Arkansas, thought they were losing it. They'd bring home donuts but didn't remember eating them all. There were candy wrappers everywhere. They'd come home to find the furniture moved slightly. Finally, they decided to check the whole house, and that's when they discovered some guy had broken in and was living in their basement the entire time. Police got him out, but not before the couple were thoroughly creeped out. They've just installed new locks and a barbed wire fence just in case. Today is National Odometer Day. William Clayton came up with the first rodometer while traveling by horse and buggy from Missouri to Utah and used it for the first time on May 12, 1847.
14: A Better Life with Dr. Sanjay Gupta.
15: In recent years, scientists have really dialed up the urgency to understand PFAS, sometimes referred to as forever chemicals because of how long they take to break down. The latest study found these chemicals may be aging men in their 50s and 60s a bit faster than men who are younger or older or women of any age. Experts we talked to said the accumulation of PFAS may lower testosterone levels in men, impair sperm quality, and increase risks of testicular and kidney cancer. Women, it seems, just seem to be able to clear PFAS faster. Now, whether you're a man or a woman, trying to limit your exposure is a great idea. Three ways to do that. Filter your drinking water. 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
19: The Department of War has designated Anthropic as a supply chain risk. This means defense vendors and contractors have to show that they don't use Anthropic's models in their work with the Pentagon. Anthropic is the first American company to be publicly named a supply chain risk. Fox Business spoke to a member of Anthropic's National Security Council, and he stressed that the move is not only unprecedented, but that their position is being misunderstood. Here is Josh Hodges.
20: We got one of the top three American AI companies being penalized in an extreme fashion for raising concern over future capabilities and impacts that could have on warfighters as well as sort of general population.
19: In a memo, Anthropic CEO Dario Amodei said they have been having productive conversations with the Department of War about, quote, ways we could serve the department. The Undersecretary of War saying on X that there is no active negotiation with Anthropic. For Fox on Tech, I'm Madison Allworth, Fox Business.
21: It's May 12th, and this is your Fox Daily Snapshot. Today is National Limerick Day. Observed since 1984, the day celebrates the birthday of English poet Edward Lear, who popularized the nonsensical humorous poems in 1846, authoring The Book of Nonsense. A limerick follows a particular form. It's five lines, where the first two lines rhyme with the fifth, and lines three and four rhyme with one another. Also on this date, in 1958, the U.S. and Canada signed an agreement forming the North American Air Defense Command, or NORAD. Created during the Cold War, its primary responsibility was to create a defensive air shield over North America to protect from a possible attack by the Russians. If it's your birthday today, you share it with the Lady with the Lamp, British nurse Florence Nightingale, born in 1820, and everyone's favorite dad from the fictional town.

0: morning by more than 3% after President Trump referred to Iran's most recent response to a U.S. peace proposal as garbage. West Texas Intermediate at 101 per barrel, Brent at roughly 107. The EU Commission plans to crack down on addictive design features on TikTok and Instagram. CNBC reports President Ursula von der Leyen said the EU expects to introduce regulation for platforms later this year. Governments worldwide are looking at legislation to protect children from the harms of social media. Futures are down this morning ahead of inflation data. That's your money now.
1: Take a pause.
2: The New World screwworm can be deadly as its larvae feeds on the tissue of animals. It was essentially eradicated in the U.S. decades ago, but ranchers and farmers are bracing for its return as it makes its way up from Mexico. However, Elanco Animal Health says its Nagasin powder and Tanadil can prevent and treat it in livestock. CEO Jeff Simmons telling Fox,
3: "My hope is it does not come, but if it does, we will be prepared, and I'm confident in that."
2: And he says their Credelio Quattro can fend it off in dogs. Simmons says the products are crucial.
3: Animal health has never been more relevant to society, from this growing protein, meat, milk, and egg demand, as well as the importance of pets in every home almost.
2: The CDC warns the screwworm attacks humans too. They're telling doctors to kill all visible larvae on the skin, and that may require surgery. Take a pause. Jill Nato, Fox News.
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6: Fox News, I'm Gianna Gelosi. President Trump heads to Beijing tonight ahead of a historic summit with Chinese President Xi, and Iran will be high on the agenda.
7: President Trump rejected the Iranian response to the U.S. peace proposal, calling it a piece of garbage. As he indicated, the ceasefire is on life support. President Trump also indicated that Iran made commitments about the buried uranium and then didn't include those commitments in their response.
6: Fox's Trey Yings, Americans who sailed on that cruise ship hit by the hantavirus are being monitored by doctors in Nebraska and Atlanta.
8: We are learning that the number of hantavirus cases has increased to as many as 9. Here at home, 18 passengers have returned to the U.S. One tested positive, one showing symptoms in Georgia, and 16 passengers are currently isolating in Nebraska. And while the hantavirus typically spreads from rodents, this strain is believed to have passed from human to human aboard the ship.
6: Fox's Alex Hogan, America's listening to Fox News.
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5: New Hampshire health officials say they're aware of two people with New Hampshire addresses.

0: U.S.'s who traveled on the motor vessel Hondius cruise ship and have returned to the United States, but the state said there's no current health risk to residents. The New Hampshire Department of Health and Human Services reports the two individuals are not in New Hampshire at this time, and the department is actively communicating with federal partners to assess whether the two will be returning to the state in order to coordinate appropriate monitoring to ensure their health and that of the public. According to the state, hantaviruses are found in the Americas, including in the United States, although primarily in the western United States. A 22-year-old man from Massachusetts is facing arson and other charges after allegedly throwing a lit firework at a police cruiser in New Hampshire. Kyle Martell is accused of throwing a lit firework on April 19th from a wooded area at a Plymouth police officer's cruiser. Video from a Ring security camera shows the firework exploding near the police officer and another person. No one was hurt. Martell was taken into custody Sunday in Massachusetts. He's facing charges that include arson, malicious explosion, reckless conduct with a deadly weapon, and two other charges. Martell is expected to be extradited to New Hampshire, but it's unknown when that might happen. New Hampshire's September primary election has long been one of the latest in the country, but the state primary day will move to June starting in 2028 under a new law signed by Governor Kelly Ayotte. Supporters of the change in New Hampshire have long complained that a state primary in September gives challengers little time to raise money and attention before the general election in November. Current law requires the state's candidate filing period to be held in June of even-numbered years. The new law pushes this declaration of candidacy window back to March. Secretary of State David Scanlon had favored holding an August primary, but has said his office will ensure a June primary is properly executed in 2028. New Hampshire's two commercial airports in Manchester and Portsmouth grew cargo and passenger traffic significantly in the past year, setting the stage for a revival of commercial aviation in the state after years of challenging headwinds. More than 1.38 million passengers flew in and out of Manchester-Boston Regional Airport in 2025, an almost 9% increase in passenger activity over 2024, and the best year since pre-pandemic 2019. The airport averaged 115,000 to 116,000 passengers per month, according to a report released in February. Portsmouth International Airport at Pease is experiencing exponential growth, with April 2025 passenger traffic up 84% over April of 2024. Total flights nearly doubled, increasing from 53 in April of 2024 to 101 in April of 2025. A bipartisan effort by New Hampshire's Republican governor and two Democratic U.S. senators has saved the USDA's Hubbard Brook Experimental Forest from the chopping block. In April, U.S. Senators Jean Shaheen and Maggie Hassan sounded the alarm and met with New Hampshire environmental officials to discuss efforts by the administration to close the facility, which has historically looked at hydrology and changes to the environment. In a joint statement issued yesterday, Governor Ayotte and Senator Shaheen said the USDA will keep Hubbard Brook operating and continue to evaluate plans at another USDA forest, the separate Bartlett Experimental Forest, to ensure the continued stability of these critical research sites in New Hampshire. Under a new state law, state and county-owned lands purchased with public funds in New Hampshire will not participate in carbon sequestration programs designed to monetize their ability to absorb greenhouse gases. Governor Kelly Ayotte signed House Bill 1205 into law last week, according to a Friday afternoon statement from her office. Stay tuned for more news right here on News Talk 99.7 FM WNTK and AM 1490 FM 98.9 WUVR.
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0: Hey everybody, Bubba here from Bubba's Bar & Grill at Newberry Harbor, right across from the town docks. I know it's so cliche, but spring has finally sprung, and what better time to get out and enjoy some food we haven't thought about in a while. After all, no one thinks salads and wraps in the winter, since that's pasta time. Well, I'm thinking salads and future beachwear, so come try out our menu of great salads and awesome wraps. Maybe pair that with a skinny margarita or refreshing lemonade that reminds us that summer will be here soonish. We have a new special menu full of cabin fever specials that have us begging to get out and meet up with friends and enjoy a great meal. Call us for a reservation or just show up. Come in and see us here at Bubba's, right on the southern tip of Big Lake Sunapee, and remember what we always say at Bubba's. We're having a lot of fun.
1: I don't think I even have enough friends in my contacts to get a party of four together. Guess I'm just heading to Bubba's alone for the chef's fish.
2: Several mental health organizations announced yesterday they've partnered to create a new community mental health center in Montpelier that will combine different types of mental health services in a single location. The new center on 55 Granite Shed Line will be a collaboration between Washington County Mental Health Services, University of Vermont Health, and the Vermont Department of Mental Health. It's scheduled to open in the summer of 2027. Senator Ann Watson of Washington said in a press release announcing the center that this project is a huge step forward in mental health services for the area. The Vermont Senate abandoned a bill that would have barred a list of chemical additives from the food and drinks served in schools after two of the state's largest school districts told lawmakers they were opposed to the proposal. The bill's sponsor, Senator Ginny Lyons of Chittenden Southeast, said she ultimately did not want to override the wishes of school nutrition leaders, who argued the legislation would create more administrative work while leading to little change in what students actually eat. Vermont police are investigating what may be a suspicious death in Norwich. Investigators say the body of Noelle Neely, aged 82, was located at her home on Douglas Hill Road Saturday morning. Neely worked at her husband's orthodontics office in Hanover. She served three terms in the Vermont House representing Pomfret. The chief medical examiner's office in Burlington is performing an autopsy to determine the cause and manner of Neely's death. Anyone with information on the case is asked to call the state police in Royalton at 802-234-9933. The Republic of Ghana is turning to Vermont to help design the first cannabis marketplace in Western Africa. Vermont State University and the Chamber of Cannabis Industry in Ghana created a cannabis certificate program this spring. Officials from Ghana toured elements of Vermont's cannabis and hemp industry to see if they can replicate it. Ghana is looking to set up a marketplace for low-potency cannabis, basically medicinal and industrial hemp. And that's what's happening.
3: Today is May 12th. On this date in the year 1926, the Italian-built airship Norgia became the first vessel to fly over the North Pole. In 1941, in Berlin, Germany, Konrad Zuse presented the Z3, the world's first working programmable, fully automatic computer. And in 1949, the Soviet Union lifted its blockade of Berlin. Born on this date in 1812, English poet and illustrator Edward Lear. In 1845, French pianist, composer, and educator Gabriel Fauré. And in 1925, American baseball player, coach, and manager Yogi Berra. Dying on this day in 1884, Bedřich Smetana, the Czech composer and educator. In 1935, Polish Field Marshal and Prime Minister Józef Piłsudski. And in 2001, American singer and television host Perry Como.
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7: Celtics and Bruins owners and managers and coaches not on vacation postseason. 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
12: Sunshine, breezy, cool this afternoon. Temperatures climbing into the lower range of the 60s. That breeze dies off tonight. Fair skies initially, but clouds increasing overnight with a low right around 40. Next system is a slow mover. We'll have periodic showers Wednesday, periods of rain Thursday, and showers lingering Friday. Highs all 3 days between 55 and 60, and there could be over an inch to an inch and a half of rainfall in spots out of that system. From the Stormwatch 9 Weather Center, I'm meteorologist Kevin Skorupa.
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2: How far would you drive just for cheaper gasoline? It doesn't seem to make a lot of sense, but now that the national average for regular gasoline has topped $4.50 a gallon, a lot of drivers are crossing state lines just to save a few bucks. Drivers in California are commuting almost an hour to the next state just to avoid paying $1 a gallon in state gas taxes and emissions fees. The same goes for drivers in Illinois and New York. How many men named Michael do you know? According to the latest census data, Michael, or Mike, is now America's most popular name. There are about 3.5 million Michaels, about 1 in 100 people. John is the second most popular. James is third. It used to be number one in the 1990s. Robert and David are up there, too. Apparently, there's been less variety in baby boy names. Mary is the most popular female name. Science has confirmed that being a slacker is actually good for your health. Those long hours at the office can spike stress hormones, which lead to belly fat, but Australian researchers determined that leaving 20 minutes early would be enough to reduce the number of obese Americans by about 130,000. You know what they say about people with glass houses, but what about glass floors? There's an old house in England that just went on the market. Along with a beamed ceiling and granite fireplace, there's a glass floor in the bedroom overlooking the living room. The real estate agent says it's right in front of the bed. Propping yourself up on more than one pillow might keep you from snoring all night, but a new study found it can also mess with your vision. British researchers found that two or more pillows can increase the pressure on your eyes, which is especially concerning for anyone with glaucoma. The key, apparently, is to stay below a 20-degree incline. A retired couple near Little Rock, Arkansas, thought they were losing it. They'd bring home donuts but didn't remember eating them all. There were candy wrappers everywhere. They'd come home to find the furniture moved slightly. Finally, they decided to check the whole house, and that's when they discovered some guy had broken in and was living in their basement the entire time. Police got him out, but not before the couple were thoroughly creeped out. They've just installed new locks and a barbed wire fence just in case. Today is National Odometer Day. William Clayton came up with the first rodometer while traveling by horse and buggy from Missouri to Utah and used it for the first time on May 12, 1847.
15: We all know the story of the goose that laid the golden egg. But have you heard of her sister? 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She won national recognition for her ales, but remained true to her home, nestled next to Kearsarge Mountain in New London, powering her microbrew with the rays of the sun. The goose that brewed the perfect ale. 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Visit her house of ales, food, and friends, and become part of the tale that will be written for the ages at the Flying Goose Brew Pub, just off Exit 11 on I-89. 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
2: Does democracy still work in the United States? On the federal level, I don't think it has for years. Most Americans are deeply unhappy with the health care system we have, to the point that the Legal Defense Fund for Luigi Mangione, the alleged killer of United Healthcare CEO Brian Thompson, raised more than $1 million, not from people who think he's innocent, but from people who think he's guilty. A government that valued the interests of voters above those of wealthy special interests would have acted long ago to make health care more affordable, yet Democrats and Republicans alike have done nothing, just as in 2008 when wealthy speculators in mortgage-backed securities caused millions of Americans to lose their homes, nothing was done to stop it. Does that sound like government of the people, by the people, and for the people? I'm Rob at SugarRiverMedia.com.
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17: This is House Call for Health. The crucial role of recess at school. The American Academy of Pediatrics updating a 2013 policy statement by re-emphasizing the importance of recess in child and adolescent development. They say it helps in the neurophysiology of learning, adolescent health, social, emotional development, executive skills, and the role of peer engagement and play for well-being. The Academy also says while recess is a break from academics, it helps maintain efficiency, concentration, and morale. In addition to helping students manage stress and promote pro-social development. Also, that recess can positively impact the teaching learning environment and children's mental health. The policy update also says the COVID-19 pandemic provided a case study of society without the structure of in-person school, with supportive adult relationships and peer engagement proved irreplaceable by the detrimental effects of their absence for children and adolescents. For more health news, go to foxnewshealth.com. 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
19: I'm Monica DeLuca. Gracie Abrams announcing her third album called Daughter from Hell will be out July 17th. The singer-songwriter revealed the title on social media, adding that the album's first single, Hit the Wall, will be out this Thursday. Carlos Santana has added more concert dates to his Las Vegas residency. The 78-year-old guitarist and founding member of the rock band Santana announcing 8 new performances. The new dates run from September 16th to the 27th. This year marks his 14th year headlining a residency at the House of Blues. He's also set to launch a new leg of his Oneness tour with the Doobie Brothers. That's Fox Rocks on Fox News.
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21: I'm Nicole Murray with Your Money Now. An inflation reading due out today is expected to show price gains at their highest level in nearly 3 years. Dow Jones economists are predicting that April's consumer price index is forecast to reach an annual rate of 3.7%, which would result in a 0.6% jump in monthly prices. Data drops at 8:30 a.m. Eastern Time. Digital health firm Hims & Hers stock plummeted 16% this morning on weak first quarter earnings. The company reported a net loss of $92 million in the first quarter, which is up from $50 million last year. The company recently reached an agreement with Novo Nordisk to sell its branded weight loss drugs. Swiss sportswear company On beat Wall Street's expectations on the top and bottom lines, leading it to raise its full-year profitability outlook. On saw another quarter of outsized growth, but its direct-to-consumer sales, revenue from its own websites and stores fell short of expectations. Futures are slightly lower ahead of inflation data later this morning. Monday, the Dow Industrials gained 95.
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22: The Department of War has designated Anthropic as a supply chain risk. This means defense vendors and contractors have to show that they don't use Anthropic's models in their work with the Pentagon. Anthropic is the first American company to be publicly named a supply chain risk. Fox Business spoke to a member of Anthropic's National Security Council, and he stressed that the move is not only unprecedented, but that their position is being misunderstood. Here is Josh Hodges.
0: We got one of the top three American AI companies being penalized in an extreme fashion for raising concern over future capabilities and impacts that could have on warfighters as well as sort of general population.
22: In a memo, Anthropic CEO Dario Amodei said they have been having productive conversations with the Department of War about, quote, ways we could serve the department. The Undersecretary of War saying on X that there is no active negotiation with Anthropic. For Fox on Tech, I'm Madison Allworth, Fox Business.
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1: Iran will be a big topic in China. I'm Dave Anthony, Fox News. When President Trump goes there for talks, he'll leave today after saying this about the ceasefire.
5: It's one of the weakest right now. It's on life support.
1: Calling garbage Iran's counterproposal trying to end the conflict. And now Israel is sending Iron Dome missile defense to a Gulf country Iran's attacked, the United Arab Emirates. Fox's Lucas Tomlinson's there in Dubai.
23: Multiple officials tell Fox the Emirates are not taking any of these attacks on this country lying down. They've hit back, launching multiple airstrikes against Iranian oil facilities, as first reported by the Wall Street Journal, after more than 2,800 Iranian drones and missiles have been launched here, more than twice the number launched at any other country during the war, including Israel.
1: And oil prices up more than 3% as shipping remains mostly halted in the Strait of Hormuz, which China relies on heavily for oil as the U.S. military keeps a blockade around Iran's ports. The Americans quarantined in Omaha after being taken off that hantavirus-stricken cruise ship are said to be doing well without symptoms. Ashley Neumeier, the director of Public Health Nebraska, tells Fox this morning.
24: Hantavirus, in order for it to spread, it does need prolonged human-to-human contact. So this is different from the COVID-19 virus.
1: Two others are isolated in Atlanta. Others quarantined overseas. The outbreak killed three people on the cruise. Days after Virginia's Supreme Court struck down as illegal a voter-approved congressional redistricting map that would benefit Democrats. A win for Republicans again at the Supreme Court.
25: On Friday, Alabama Attorney General Steve Marshall asked the Supreme Court to pause a lower court ruling blocking the state from using a congressional map approved in 2023 until after the 2030 census. Approved by the state's GOP legislature, the map would eliminate one of the state's two largely black House districts. The Supreme Court's conservative majority granting the request, sending the case back to a lower court, which could ramp up efforts to use the map ahead of the midterm elections.
1: That's Fox's Kristen Goodwin. There are primaries today in West Virginia and Nebraska. 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
1: Well, before President Trump travels to China, he posted a short time ago on Truth Social that Cuba's a failed country and asking for help, and we are going to talk. Now, the president's also dealing with more criticism he doesn't like, this time about the reflecting pool he wants to renovate between the monument and the Lincoln Memorial. This says there's a lot of opposition to his White House ballroom plan. The president posted on Truth Social this morning he's going to fix the dilapidated reflecting pool in just weeks for only $5 or $6 million. After the Obama and Biden administrations, the president claims squandered $55 million to try to get the reflecting pool to work, but there is a legal challenge.
28: The Cultural Landscape Foundation, a nonprofit, is asking a D.C. court to halt the resurfacing of the reflecting pool near the Lincoln Memorial. President Trump has touted a new American flag blue coating to replace the existing surface. The organization says the dark gray basin used for the pool surface is part of its design to create the illusion of greater depth and argues the resurfacing is altering the pool's historic character. Jared Halpern, Fox News.
1: Now something else the president wants.
29: President Trump on Truth Social writes, I am asking Congress to pass that bill, the 21st Century Road to Housing Act,
3: which would ensure that homes are for people, not corporations. The Senate passed it 2 months ago with an 89-10 vote. There's opposition in the House to a provision requiring large investors building homes for rent to sell them within 7 years for families to buy. There's concern it'll disincentivize construction. The bill also bans investors controlling 350 or more single-family homes from buying more. It would also reduce regulations for small-scale construction and factory-built homes, encourage more bank investment in affordable housing projects and small-dollar mortgages, and provide funding to repair or convert properties that could be housing. Chris Foster, Fox News.
1: Later this hour, we'll get an inflation update expected to show rising consumer prices. Ahead of that, on Wall Street, stock futures are falling. I'm Dave Anthony, and this is Fox News.
4: Good morning. 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John Stewart speaking, and Stormwatch 9 says, well, we've got another sunny day, but some rain's in the forecast. We'll have an update on the latest in the sports, the markets, the financials, an interview or two, and of course, the latest news headlines right here on First Look.
2: A 22-year-old man from Massachusetts is facing arson and other charges after allegedly throwing a lit firework at a police cruiser in New Hampshire. Kyle Martell is accused of throwing a lit firework on April 19th from a wooded area at a Plymouth police officer's cruiser. Video from a Ring security camera shows the firework exploding near the police officer and another person. No one was hurt. Martell was taken into custody Sunday in Massachusetts. He's facing charges that include arson, malicious explosion, reckless conduct with a deadly weapon, and two other charges. Martell is expected to be extradited to New Hampshire, but it's unknown when that might happen. New Hampshire's September primary election has long been one of the latest in the country, but the state primary day will move to June starting in 2028 under a new law signed by Governor Kelly Ayotte. Supporters of the change in New Hampshire have long complained that a state primary in September gives challengers little time to raise money and attention before the general election in November. Current law requires the state's candidate filing period to be held in June of even-numbered years. The new law pushes this declaration of candidacy window back to March. Secretary of State David Scanlon had favored holding an August primary, but has said his office will ensure a June primary is properly executed in 2028. New Hampshire's two commercial airports in Manchester and Portsmouth grew cargo and passenger traffic significantly in the past year, setting the stage for a revival of commercial aviation in the state after years of challenging headwinds. More than 1.38 million passengers flew in and out of Manchester-Boston Regional Airport in 2025, an almost 9% increase in passenger activity over 2024, and the best year since pre-pandemic 2019. The airport averaged 115,000 to 116,000 passengers per month, according to a report released in February. Portsmouth International Airport at Pease is experiencing exponential growth, with April 2025 passenger traffic up 84% over April of 2024. Total flights nearly doubled, increasing from 53 in April of 2024 to 101 in April of 2025. New Hampshire health officials say they're aware of two people with New Hampshire addresses who traveled on the motor vessel Hondius cruise ship and have returned to the United States, but the state said there's no current health risk to residents. The New Hampshire Department of Health and Human Services reports the two individuals are not in New Hampshire at this time, and the department is actively communicating with federal partners to assess whether the two will be returning to the state in order to coordinate appropriate monitoring to ensure their health and that of the public. According to the state, hantaviruses are found in the Americas, including in the United States, although primarily in the western United States. A bipartisan effort by New Hampshire's Republican governor and two Democratic U.S. senators has saved the USDA's Hubbard Brook Experimental Forest from the chopping block. In April, U.S. Senators Jean Shaheen and Maggie Hassan sounded the alarm and met with New Hampshire environmental officials to discuss efforts by the administration to close the facility, which has historically looked at hydrology and changes to the environment. In a joint statement issued yesterday, Governor Ayotte and Senator Shaheen said the USDA will keep Hubbard Brook operating and continue to evaluate plans at another USDA forest, the separate Bartlett Experimental Forest, to ensure the continued stability of these critical research sites in New Hampshire. Under a new state law, state and county-owned lands purchased with public funds in New Hampshire will not participate in carbon sequestration programs designed to monetize their ability to absorb greenhouse gases. Governor Kelly Ayotte signed House Bill 1205 into law last week, according to a Friday afternoon statement from her office. 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
7: God loves you and has an awesome plan for your life. 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
2: Several mental health organizations announced yesterday they've partnered to create a new community mental health center in Montpelier that will combine different types of mental health services in a single location. The new center on 55 Granite Shed Line will be a collaboration between Washington County Mental Health Services, University of Vermont Health, and the Vermont Department of Mental Health. It's scheduled to open in the summer of 2027. Senator Ann Watson of Washington said in a press release announcing the center that this project is a huge step forward in mental health services for the area. The Vermont Senate abandoned a bill that would have barred a list of chemical additives from the food and drinks served in schools after two of the state's largest school districts told lawmakers they were opposed to the proposal. The bill's sponsor, Senator Ginny Lyons of Chittenden Southeast, said she ultimately did not want to override the wishes of school nutrition leaders who argued the legislation would create more administrative work while leading to little change in what students actually eat. Vermont police are investigating what may be a suspicious death in Norwich. Investigators say the body of Noel Neely, aged 82, was located at at her home on Douglas Hill Road Saturday morning. Neely worked at her husband's orthodontics office in Hanover. She served 3 terms in the Vermont House representing Pomfret. The chief medical examiner's office in Burlington is performing an autopsy to determine the cause and manner of Neely's death. Anyone with information on the case is asked to call the state police in Royalton at 802-234-9933. The Republic of Ghana is turning to Vermont to help design the first cannabis marketplace in Western Africa. Vermont State University and the Chamber of Cannabis Industry in Ghana created a cannabis certificate program this spring. Officials from Ghana toured elements of Vermont's cannabis and hemp industry to see if they can replicate it. Ghana is looking to set up a marketplace for low-potency cannabis, basically medicinal and industrial hemp. And that's what's happening.
12: Today is May 12th. On this date in the year 1926, the Italian-built airship Norgia became the first vessel to fly over the North Pole. In 1941, in Berlin, Germany, Konrad Zuse presented the Z3, the world's first working programmable fully automatic computer. And in 1949, the Soviet Union lifted its blockade of Berlin. Born on this date in 1812, English poet and illustrator Edward Lear. In 1845, French pianist, composer, and educator Gabriel Fauré. And in 1925, American baseball player, coach, and manager Yogi Berra. Dying on this day in 1884, Bedřich Smetana, the Czech composer and educator. In 1935, Polish Field Marshal and Prime Minister Józef Piłsudski, and in 2001, American singer and television host Perry Como.
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1: Red Sox next 3 games at Fenway against Philadelphia. Brent Bello starts tonight. Bello, very impressive last time out at Detroit. Can he do it again? He has been very frustrating to watch. Manager Chad Tracy.
14: Yeah, we talked a lot about him when I got here, about his need to like land the off speed. The cutter was there. He landed breaking balls when he needed to. It was he had it all going, and obviously the fastball velocity was back up too.
1: Chad Tracy, can Bello do it again? Tonight, last 6 games, Red Sox 4 wins. Caleb Durbin.
15: I mean, it's a game of consistency, right? So just try to keep being as consistent as possible, and it's fun playing with those guys. You know, our defense as a whole has been solid, so it's kind of been the backbone right now, and, you know, as soon as the offense really takes off, it's going to be fun.
1: Red Sox third baseman Caleb Durbin. The Red Sox, the first of 3 games tonight with the Philadelphia Phillies. Sonny Gray and Ranger Suarez also pitch in this series. Follow me. Tom Cuddy Sports.
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16: Sunshine, breezy, cool this afternoon. Temperatures climbing into the lower range of the 60s. That breeze dies off tonight. Fair skies initially, but clouds increasing overnight to the low right around 40. Next system is a slow mover. We'll have periodic showers Wednesday, periods of rain Thursday, and showers lingering Friday. Highs all 3 days between 55 and 60, and there could be over an inch to an inch and a half of rainfall in spots out of that system. From the Stormwatch 9 Weather Center, I'm meteorologist Kevin Skorupa.
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19: 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Eliminating that last layer would transform manufacturing economics, labor needs, and factory design. If the concept succeeds, the next generation of cars may be built almost entirely by machines.
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19: Drunken driving remains a major safety problem in the United States, killing thousands each year despite years of awareness campaigns. Now, lawmakers are looking into whether technology can stop impaired drivers from starting their cars. Automotive News recently reported that Congress is examining systems that can detect intoxication through sensors, driver monitoring cameras, or touch-based alcohol detention. The goal is to turn off the vehicle if the driver shows signs of impairment. Supporters argue it's a life-saving safety measure. Critics raise concerns about privacy and reliability. This debate over technology shows that safety features keep improving. I'm Ken Chester.
17: This has been Tech Mobility in Focus.
22: A Better Life with Dr. Sanjay Gupta.
23: In recent years, scientists have really dialed up the urgency to understand PFAS, sometimes referred to as forever chemicals because of how long they take to break down. The latest study found these chemicals may be aging men in their 50s and 60s a bit faster than men who are younger or older or women of any age. Experts we talked to said the accumulation of PFAS may lower testosterone levels in men, impair sperm quality, and increase risks of testicular and kidney cancer. Women, it seems, just seem to be able to clear PFAS faster. Now, whether you're a man or a woman, trying to limit your exposure is a great idea. Three ways to do that. Filter your drinking water. 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I'm Dr. Sanjay Gupta, helping you live a better life.
29: As a fitness coach, my active psoriatic arthritis can slow me down.
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2: Does democracy still work in the United States? On the federal level, I don't think it has for years. Most Americans are deeply unhappy with the health care system we have, to the point that the Legal Defense Fund for Luigi Mangione, the alleged killer of United Healthcare CEO Brian Thompson, raised more than $1 million, not from people who think he's innocent, but from people who think he's guilty. A government that valued the interests of voters above those of wealthy special interests would have acted long ago to make health care more affordable, yet Democrats and Republicans alike have done nothing, just as in 2008 when wealthy speculators in mortgage-backed securities caused millions of Americans to lose their homes, nothing was done to stop it. Does that sound like government of the people, by the people, and for the people? 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
16: It's May 12th, and this is your Fox Daily Snapshot. Today is National Limerick Day. Observed since 1984, the day celebrates the birthday of English poet Edward Lear, who popularized the nonsensical humorous poems in 1846, authoring The Book of Nonsense. A limerick follows a particular form. It's 5 lines, where the first 2 lines rhyme with the fifth, and lines 3 and 4 rhyme with one another. Also on this date, in 1958, the U.S. and Canada signed an agreement forming the North American Air Defense Command, or NORAD. Created during the Cold War, its primary responsibility was to create a defensive air shield over North America to protect from a possible attack by the Russians. If it's your birthday today, you share it with the Lady with the Lamp, British nurse Florence Nightingale, born in 1820, and everyone's favorite dad from the fictional town of Springfield, Homer J. Simpson of The Simpsons, born in 1950. I'm Tushar Saxena with your Fox Daily Snapshot.
2: Take a pause.
7: The New World screwworm can be deadly as its larvae feeds on the tissue of animals. It was essentially eradicated in the U.S. decades ago, but ranchers and farmers are bracing for its return as it makes its way up from Mexico. However, Elanco Animal Health says its Nagasent powder and Tanadil can prevent and treat it in livestock. CEO Jeff Simmons telling Fox,
24: "My hope is it does not come, but if it does, we will be prepared, and I'm confident in that."
7: And he says their Credelio Quattro can fend it off in dogs. Simmons says the products are crucial.
24: Animal health has never been more relevant to society, from this growing protein, meat, milk, and egg demand, as well as the importance of pets in every home almost.
7: The CDC warns the screwworm attacks humans too. They're telling doctors to kill all visible larvae on the skin, and that may require surgery. Take a pause. Jill Nato, Fox News.
25: I'm Nicole Murray with Your Money Now. Consumer prices likely rose at a solid pace for a second straight month in April, which would result in the largest annual increase in inflation in more than 2.5 years. Reuters economists predict that the consumer price index likely increased 0.6% last month. Data drops at 8:30 a.m. Eastern Time. For years, younger Americans have been more optimistic about the job market than older Americans. A new survey found that that is changing. A Gallup World poll found that 40

0: This is House Call for Health. The crucial role of recess at school. The American Academy of Pediatrics updating a 2013 policy statement by re-emphasizing the importance of recess in child and adolescent development. They say it helps in the neurophysiology of learning, adolescent health, social emotional development, executive skills, and the role of peer engagement and play for well-being. The Academy also says while recess is a break from academics, it helps maintain efficiency, concentration, and morale, in addition to helping students manage stress and promote pro-social development. Also, that recess can positively impact the teaching learning environment and children's mental health. The policy update also says the COVID-19 pandemic provided a case study of society without the structure of in-person school, with supportive adult relationships and peer engagement proved irreplaceable by the detrimental effects of their absence for children and adolescents. For more health news, go to foxnewshealth.com. 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
3: Fox News, I'm CJ Papa. President Trump gearing up for his first trip to China since 2017. He will discuss the war in Iran, trade and other topics with China's President Xi Jinping. Meanwhile, the conflict in the Gulf is far from over. Kuwait blames Iran for a failed attack earlier this month on an island in the Middle East nation.
4: It detained four gunmen from Iran's Islamic Revolutionary Guard Corps trying to infiltrate an island just north of Kuwait City. And during the melee, one Kuwaiti soldier was injured.
3: Fox's Lucas Tomlinson in Dubai. The head of the World Health Organization says,
5: at the moment, there is no sign that we are seeing the start of a larger outbreak.
3: Spanish authorities confirming one new case today of a Spanish traveler on that hantavirus cruise ship, bringing the total to 11 cases, including three people who died. 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
2: New Hampshire's September primary election has long been one of the latest in the country, but the state primary day will move to June starting in 2028 under a new law signed by Governor Kelly Ayotte. Supporters of the change in New Hampshire have long complained that a state primary in September gives challengers little time to raise money and attention before the general election in November. Current law requires the state's candidate filing period to be held in June of even-numbered years. The new law pushes this declaration of candidacy window back to March. Secretary of State David Scanlon had favored

0: holding an August primary, but has said his office will ensure a June primary is properly executed in 2028. New Hampshire's two commercial airports in Manchester and Portsmouth grew cargo and passenger traffic significantly in the past year, setting the stage for a revival of commercial aviation in the state after years of challenging headwinds. More than 1.38 million passengers flew in and out of Manchester-Boston Regional Airport in 2025, an almost 9% increase in passenger activity over 2024, and the best year since pre-pandemic 2019. The airport averaged 115,000 to 116,000 passengers per month, according to a report released in February. Portsmouth International Airport at Pease is experiencing exponential growth, with April 2025 passenger traffic up 84% over April of 2024. Total flights nearly doubled, increasing from 53 in April of 2024 to 101 in April of 2025. A 22-year-old man from Massachusetts is facing arson and other charges after allegedly throwing a lit firework at a police cruiser in New Hampshire. Kyle Martell is accused of throwing a lit firework on April 19th from a wooded area at a Plymouth police officer's cruiser. Video from a Ring security camera shows the firework exploding near the police officer and another person. No one was hurt. Martell was taken into custody Sunday in Massachusetts. He's facing charges that include arson, malicious explosion, reckless conduct with a deadly weapon, and two other charges. Martell is expected to be extradited to New Hampshire, but it's unknown when that might happen. New Hampshire health officials say they're aware of two people with New Hampshire addresses who traveled on the motor vessel Hondius cruise ship and have returned to the United States, but the state said there's no current health risk to residents. The New Hampshire Department of Health and Human Services reports the two individuals are not in New Hampshire at this time, and the department is actively communicating with federal partners to assess whether the two will be returning to the state in order to coordinate appropriate monitoring to ensure their health and that of the public. According to the state, hantaviruses are found in the Americas, including in the United States, although primarily in the western United States. A bipartisan effort by New Hampshire's Republican governor and two Democratic U.S. senators has saved the USDA's Hubbard Brook Experimental Forest from the chopping block. In April, U.S. Senators Gene Shaheen and Maggie Hassan sounded the alarm and met with New Hampshire environmental officials to discuss efforts by the administration to close the facility, which has historically looked at hydrology and changes to the environment. In a joint statement issued yesterday, Governor Ayotte and Senator Shaheen said the USDA will keep Hubbard Brook operating and continue to evaluate plans at another USDA forest, the separate Bartlett Experimental Forest, to ensure the continued stability of these critical research sites in New Hampshire. Under a new state law, state and county-owned lands purchased with public funds in New Hampshire will not participate in carbon sequestration programs designed to monetize their ability to absorb greenhouse gases. Governor Kelly Ayotte signed House Bill 1205 into law last week, according to a Friday afternoon statement from her office. Stay tuned for more news right here on News Talk 99.7 FM WNTK and AM 1490 FM 98.9 WUVR.
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0: Several mental health organizations announced yesterday they've partnered to create a new community mental health center in Montpelier that will combine different types of mental health services in a single location. The new center on 55 Granite Shed Line will be a collaboration between Washington County Mental Health Services, University of Vermont Health, and the Vermont Department of Mental Health. It's scheduled to open in the summer of 2027. Senator Ann Watson of Washington said in a press release announcing the center that this project is a huge step forward in mental health services for the area. The Vermont Senate abandoned a bill that would have barred a list of chemical additives from the food and drinks served in schools after two of the state's largest school districts told lawmakers they were opposed to the proposal. The bill's sponsor, Senator Ginny Lyons of Chittenden Southeast, said she ultimately did not want to override the wishes of school nutrition leaders who argued the legislation would create more administrative work while leading to little change in what students actually eat. Vermont police are investigating what may be a suspicious death in Norwich. Investigators say the body of Noelle Neely, aged 82, was located at her home on Douglas Hill Road Saturday morning. Neely worked at her husband's orthodontics office in Hanover. She served three terms in the Vermont House representing Pomfret. The chief medical examiner's office in Burlington is performing an autopsy to determine the cause and manner of Neely's death. Anyone with information on the case is asked to call the state police in Royalton at 802-234-9933. The Republic of Ghana is turning to Vermont to help design the first cannabis marketplace in Western Africa. Vermont State University and the Chamber of Cannabis Industry in Ghana created a cannabis certificate program this spring. Officials from Ghana toured elements of Vermont's cannabis and hemp industry to see if they can replicate it. Ghana is looking to set up a marketplace for low-potency cannabis, basically medicinal and industrial hemp. And that's what's happening.
7: Today is May 12th. On this date in the year 1926, the Italian-built airship Norgia became the first vessel to fly over the North Pole. In 1941, in Berlin, Germany, Konrad Zuse presented the Z3, the world's first working programmable, fully automatic computer. And in 1949, the Soviet Union lifted its blockade of Berlin. Born on this date in 1812, English poet and illustrator Edward Lear. In 1845, French pianist, composer, and educator Gabriel Fauré. And in 1925, American baseball player, coach, and manager Yogi Berra. Dying on this day in 1884, Bedřich Smetana, the Czech composer and educator. In 1935, Polish field marshal and prime minister Józef Piłsudski. And in 2001, American singer and television host Perry Como.
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9: Patriots, rookies and free agents in the process of learning the Patriots' way of winning. This is number one draft pick, Caleb Lomu.
10: I'm learning as much as I can, and long term, of course, to get back to where we were last year and get a win. Super Bowl is my biggest goal that I want for me and the team. That's what I've always wanted since I was a kid, and this is the type of team that has done it, know we can do it, and will do it. And so I'm very confident in this team to get back to where they were, and very excited to be part of that.
9: 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Lomu is the leader.
10: 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So cling on to a vet and getting as much advice and, information that I can get. Coming in, I know nothing. And so I'm coming in learning as much as I can on the field, off the field as well. That's my main goal, short term, just to come in. I know nothing.
9: Patriots offensive lineman Caleb Lomu. Yesterday was the final day of rookie minicamp. Follow me, Tom Cuddy Sports.
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12: Sunshine, breezy, cool this afternoon. Temperatures climbing into the lower range of the 60s. That breeze dies off tonight. Fair skies initially, but clouds increasing overnight with a low right around 40. Next system is a slow mover. We'll have periodic showers Wednesday, periods of rain Thursday, and showers lingering Friday. Highs all 3 days between 55 and 60, and there could be over an inch to an inch and a half of rainfall in spots out of that system. From the Stormwatch 9 Weather Center, I'm meteorologist Kevin Skorupa.
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0: How far would you drive just for cheaper gasoline? It doesn't seem to make a lot of sense, but now that the national average for regular gasoline has topped $4.50 a gallon, a lot of drivers are crossing state lines just to save a few bucks. Drivers in California are commuting almost an hour to the next state just to avoid paying $1 a gallon in state gas taxes and emissions fees. The same goes for drivers in Illinois and New York. How many men named Michael do you know? According to the latest census data, Michael, or Mike, is now America's most popular name. There are about 3.5 million Michaels, about 1 in 100 people. John is the second most popular. James is third. It used to be number one in the 1990s. Robert and David are up there, too. Apparently, there's been less variety in baby boy names. Mary is the most popular female name. Science has confirmed that being a slacker is actually good for your health. Those long hours at the office can spike stress hormones, which lead to belly fat, but Australian researchers determined that leaving 20 minutes early would be enough to reduce the number of obese Americans by about 130,000. You know what they say about people with glass houses, but what about glass floors? There's an old house in England that just went on the market. Along with a beamed ceiling and granite fireplace, there's a glass floor in the bedroom overlooking the living room. The real estate agent says it's right in front of the bed. Propping yourself up on more than one pillow might keep you from snoring all night, but a new study found it can also mess with your vision. British researchers found that two or more pillows can increase the pressure on your eyes, which is especially concerning for anyone with glaucoma. The key, apparently, is to stay below a 20-degree incline. A retired couple near Little Rock, Arkansas, thought they were losing it. They'd bring home donuts but didn't remember eating them all. There were candy wrappers everywhere. They'd come home to find the furniture moved slightly. Finally, they decided to check the whole house, and that's when they discovered some guy had broken in and was living in their basement the entire time. Police got him out, but not before the couple were thoroughly creeped out. They've just installed new locks and a barbed wire fence just in case. Today is National Odometer Day. William Clayton came up with the first rodometer while traveling by horse and buggy from Missouri to Utah and used it for the first time on May 12, 1847.
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0: Does democracy still work in the United States? On the federal level, I don't think it has for years. Most Americans are deeply unhappy with the health care system we have, to the point that the Legal Defense Fund for Luigi Mangione, the alleged killer of United Healthcare CEO Brian Thompson, raised more than $1 million, not from people who think he's innocent, but from people who think he's guilty. A government that valued the interests of voters above those of wealthy special interests would have acted long ago to make health care more affordable, yet Democrats and Republicans alike have done nothing, just as in 2008 when wealthy speculators in mortgage-backed securities caused millions of Americans to lose their homes, nothing was done to stop it. Does that sound like government of the people, by the people, and for the people? I'm Rob at SugarRiverMedia.com.
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19: I'm Monica DeLuca. Gracie Abrams announcing her third album called Daughter from Hell will be out July 17th. The singer-songwriter revealed the title on social media, adding that the album's first single, Hit the Wall, will be out this Thursday. Carlos Santana has added more concert dates to his Las Vegas residency. The 78-year-old guitarist and founding member of the rock band Santana announcing 8 new performances. The new dates run from September 16th to the 27th. This year marks his 14th year headlining a residency at the House of Blues. He's also set to launch a new leg of his Oneness tour with the Doobie Brothers. That's Fox Rocks on Fox News.
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20: The Department of War has designated Anthropic as a supply chain risk. This means defense vendors and contractors have to show that they don't use Anthropic's models in their work with the Pentagon. Anthropic is the first American company to be publicly named a supply chain risk. Fox Business spoke to a member of Anthropic's National Security Council, and he stressed that the move is not only unprecedented, but that their position is being misunderstood. Here is Josh Hodges.
21: We got one of the top three American AI companies being penalized in an extreme fashion for raising concern over future capabilities and impacts that could have on warfighters as well as sort of general population.
20: In a memo, Anthropic CEO Dario Amodei said they have been having productive conversations with the Department of War about, quote, ways we could serve the department. The Undersecretary of War saying on X that there is no active negotiation with Anthropic. For Fox on Tech, I'm Madison Allworth, Fox Business.
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22: I'm Nicole Murray with Your Money Now. Prices that consumers pay for a wide range of goods and services increased at a faster than expected pace in April. The Bureau of Labor Statistics reports the Consumer Price Index rose at a seasonally adjusted 0.6% for the month, putting the annual pace at 3.8%. This is the highest level since May of 2023. Oil prices have gone higher this morning by more than 3%, as President Trump said that the ceasefire with Iran was on life support after rejecting Tehran's counterproposal to end the war. West Texas Intermediate at roughly 101 per barrel, Brent at 108. President Trump will arrive in Beijing this week for a summit with President Xi Jinping on Thursday and Friday, where U.S. officials say a deal for Beijing to buy more U.S. energy could be under consideration. Reuters reports tariffs imposed during the U.S.-China trade war have halted most Chinese imports of U.S. oil and LNG, which were worth $8.4 billion in 2024. Futures are moderately lower after a hot inflation.
1: It's May 12th, and this is your Fox Daily Snapshot. Today is National Limerick Day. Observed since 1984, the day celebrates the birthday of English poet Edward Lear, who popularized the nonsensical humorous poems in 1846, authoring The Book of Nonsense. A limerick follows a particular form. It's five lines, where the first two lines rhyme with the fifth, and lines three and four rhyme with one another. Also on this date, in 1958, the U.S. and Canada signed an agreement forming the North American Air Defense Command, or NORAD. Created during the Cold War, its primary responsibility was to create a defensive air shield over North America to protect from a possible attack by the Russians. If it's your birthday today, you share it with the Lady with the Lamp, British nurse Florence Nightingale, born in 1820, and everyone's favorite dad from the fictional town of Springfield, Homer J. Simpson of The Simpsons, born in 1950. I'm Tushar Saxena with your Fox Daily Snapshot.
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3: Inflation rises again. I'm Dave Anthony, Fox News. Because of the surge in oil and at the gas pump, the consumer price index rose 0.6% last month, and the annual rate jumped up in April, too.
23: Year over year, 3.8%. That's just a little bit hotter than we expected. We were looking for 3.7, and it's much higher than the 3.3 we got the month prior.
3: Fox Business Network Cheryl Cassonia's oil prices rise again this morning, up 3%, with no end in sight to the Iran conflict after the president said the ceasefire is on life support, calling Iran's counterproposal garbage. With U.S. blockade around Iran's ports still in place, he'll today go to China, which relies heavily on Iran's oil. Interior Secretary Doug Burgum just told Fox.
24: The U.S. economy is strong. China's economy is faltering. It's just a great spot, and President Trump's leadership is putting us in a great place to come out on top.
3: Well, the war secretary is at the Capitol testifying at a House hearing before also going to the Senate later.
25: This department remains laser-focused on increasing lethality and survivability of our fighting force from the front lines. The factory floors.
3: And as Fox's Jennifer Griffin reports from the Capitol, Pete Hegseth is pushing a $1.5 trillion military budget next year.
26: A 44% increase from a year ago. With the Iran war as a backdrop and concerns from lawmakers that the Pentagon is not being honest about what the war has cost so far, expect heated questioning.
3: 18 passengers taken from the hantavirus-stricken cruise ship remain isolated in the U.S., most in Nebraska, none showing symptoms there. Of the two in quarantine in Atlanta, one had mild symptoms. It's primary day in two states, West Virginia and Nebraska, where the polls just opened. In one race getting the most attention for a House seat, Democrats hope to flip from red to blue.
27: GOP Rep. Don Bacon is not seeking re-election, and where millions of dollars in out-of-state money has been spent by several Democrats, including ugly primary battles between leading hopefuls John Kavanaugh and Denise Powell. President Trump-backed Brinker Harding is running unopposed on the Republican side.
3: That's Jeff Manasso. 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
4: I'm Charles Payne, and this is the Fox Business Report.
5: Stocks are under pressure. Efforts to resolve the Mideast conflict are showing little sign of progress, and crude oil prices are higher. eBay has officially rejected GameStop's $56 billion takeover offer. eBay expressed doubts about how the deal is financed and says its own turnaround plan is boosting its growth. Waymo is recalling nearly 3,800 of its robo-taxis in the U.S. because a self-driving software issue could cause the cars to drive onto flooded roads. Waymo says it has a temporary fix and a full remedy is under development. It operates robo-taxis in California, Texas, Florida, Arizona, and Georgia. And wearable camera company GoPro says it is reviewing multiple unsolicited offers to buy the business. That's your Fox Business Report. I'm Jenny Cosola. Invested in you.
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7: This is stunning. The Virginia Democrats just conducted an unconstitutional power grab, trying to change the state constitution via referendum, and they did it through an illegal process. The state Supreme Court actually said you can remedy the process by doing it legally next time. Here's how you do that. And now you're seeing this meltdown on the left, where the New York Times is reporting about these machinations at least being discussed by some Democrats at high levels, one of which involves taking out the entire...
8: The following views are those of the producer and not necessarily those of the station, Sugar River Media, its employees, or advertisers.

0: Good morning, ladies and gentlemen. You're listening to Right Side Up. My name is Mike Taglavia. My co-host today is Allison Daspethi. Allison, thank you very much for joining me again.
1: Definitely. Great to be here. Yes. Happy spring again, everybody. It's kind of cool, but it's happening.
0: Yeah. No, it's bright sunshine.
1: Yes.
0: Happy to have it.
1: Flowers.
0: Happy to have
1: it.
0: Yes. Yeah. So I guess there's rain in the forecast for later on in the week, but
1: yeah, no, we'll take it.
0: Yeah, we're going to need it. So, and it's above freezing, although I don't know about you, but we had frost.
1: Oh, did you
0: morning.
1: Really?
0: Oh, yeah.
1: Oh, my gosh. Okay. No, we did not.
0: So, yeah.
1: Oh, wow.
0: We've got to wait, to the 15th before we have to worry. Well, hopefully there's no worries after the 15th.
1: Right.
0: We'll
1: do
0: see
1: the
0: what happens. Yeah. So, I guess we'll jump in, talk a little bit about the move that thankfully failed in the Senate on Friday.
1: Yes.
0: Dealing with what was it? It was
1: so the home
0: billed
1: school.
0: As truancy or something.
1: Yes, right. So
0: I don't know much about what happened. You do, so I'll let you take away.
1: Yeah, no. Well, just as a homeschooler, I watch very closely with Retta Dunlap, who I work very closely with. She's been a homeschool Vermont advocate, Vermont Homeschoolers Network in Vermont that she's had, I don't know, I think 25, 30 years.
0: Right.
1: And I've homeschooled all my kids, but then they did the high school thing. So very closely watching and making sure homeschool policy stays good because we've got a great homeschool policy in this state. It's really amazing and it works, and a really connected, awesome network of homeschoolers throughout the state. And a lot of just parents doing great work, kids doing great work. So basically what happens is H-930 came over from the House floor from you guys,
0: right,
1: out of House Education, and that's the chronic absenteeism, basically, like you said,
0: okay,
1: the truancy bill.
0: Yeah.
1: Because there's high rates of truancy in a lot of the schools, in the public schools,
0: okay,
1: in Vermont here. So they were trying to address that, and then what ended up happening last minute in Senate Education is Senator Martine Gulick, she sits on, what is she on? She's on Senate Finance and Senate Health and Welfare.
0: Okay.
1: And she used to be on Senate Education. But basically what happened is she, out of nowhere, launched an amendment at the Senate Education Committee that was going to be this sort of really weird approach to enrollment for homeschoolers without getting into the details.
0: So it did drop in committee?
1: It did drop in committee. And okay, everyone, like people, they didn't really understand it. It was like, what are we trying to solve here? What is going on? And there was no conversation. There was no testimony. They, you know, Agency of Education, Department of Children and Families,
0: right,
1: homeschoolers, nobody was pulled into this conversation of like, what is the problem and what are we trying to solve here?
0: You bring that up. Yeah.
1: How often does that happen?
0: It happens all too often.
1: It does.
0: What is the problem we're trying to solve?
1: A solution in search
0: of a problem.
1: And you're creating law, so you really need to hear from all of the people involved.
0: Yes.
1: And that was our biggest issue, was if there's a problem here, we can address it, but let's have a real conversation. So fortunately, we found out Thursday afternoon. And then the homeschoolers, like I said, are very connected.
0: Yep.
1: So the homeschoolers launched into an email campaign of, what are you doing? Don't mess with our homeschool law in this state. Let's have a conversation. And
0: right,
1: when you start talking about truancy and absenteeism for homeschoolers, it's kind of this weird issue. Like, if you were to ask me about that as a homeschooler, I'd say, homeschool's 24/7, 365 days a year. Like,
0: right.
1: I don't have a truancy issue.
0: Yeah.
1: You know, so anyway, basically the bottom line was bad process. Everyone was very upset that she brought this to the committee without a conversation. And so fortunately, it was defeated.
0: Okay.
1: So
0: well, that's good.
1: It was defeated on Friday on the floor. The amendment was defeated 24-6. So 24,
0: okay,
1: all Republicans and many Democrats voted no to the amendment. Only 6 Democrats voted yes. And I was able to talk to Senator Gulick after the vote at the end of the day Friday.
0: Right.
1: And basically just say, you know, let's just have a conversation. If there's something we need to solve here, let's just make sure everyone's at the table.
0: Right.
1: And make that happen. So homeschoolers were excited. But now I'm concerned, Mike, that how is this? Is this going to land in the House?
0: Is
1: this going to land?
0: Is it going to resurface?
1: Right.
0: Because that happens.
1: It does happen.
0: It happens a lot.
1: Yeah, so yeah. That's where we're just going to keep an eye. And just the last thing to say about it is several years ago, we were trying to address an issue with homeschool, and we thought we had it addressed, and then it never moved forward for a vote. So they kind of dropped the ball. And that was when Senator Gulick and Senator Campion were in House Education. And so they know exactly what I'm talking about. So anyway, we hopefully can bring any issue to the table next session and deal with it versus this rushed, impulsive move that was fortunately defeated thanks to homeschoolers and the senators who stepped up to say no. So okay. That's kind of it in a nutshell.
0: Okay. Yeah. And now we have H 955, which went to the Senate, which probably was completely struck or mostly struck.
1: Right. This is your education.
0: And the Senate is going to come back with their own language. Mm-hmm. And I've already seen some emails regarding it. And there's concerns. Here we go again with the tuitioning and the school choice, which we've had for decades.
1: Mm-hmm. And even since, what was it? I think it was like 1849.
0: Yes, there's been, what was it called?
1: Town tuitioning.
0: It was not tuitioning. It was called the voucher system,
1: yes,
0: I think.
1: Yes, that's right. Vouchers. Right, yes.
0: So this has been in our history for almost forever.
1: And people love it. If you have access to this in your town, people love it.
0: People choose towns that have this kind of access.
1: Yes, indeed.
0: So to keep going and messing with it is sending a message. People are starting to understand that there's a lot of tone deaf representatives and senators up in Montpelier who just don't get that people want choice.
1: Yes.
0: Okay. And there are some senators and representatives, they want choice when it comes to certain things, but they don't want, when it comes to schools, they definitely are in favor of monopolies.
1: Yes.
0: It's blatantly obvious.
1: Mm-hmm.
0: Okay.
1: Not good for students,
0: no.
1: Not good for taxpayers.
0: Not good for grades, not good for their mental well-being.
1: Right.
0: It's just bad all the way around.
1: Right.
0: Okay. When, you know, if we were at a 70% outcomes for students, where test scores, stuff like that. If kids were, you know, beaten down the door, wanted to get to school a half hour early because they loved it so much, we wouldn't be having these conversations now, would we?
1: No, and unfortunately, that's just not the case here right now.
0: No, it's not. It's not. And, you know, you and I, we haven't had the time, but there's an instance with Texas with school choice that, what did they have, 90,000 applicants?
1: Like in the first day or two?
0: Yeah, it was insane. They could not handle the number
1: parents,
0: of
1: family, students
0: yeah, the applicants
1: want this.
0: For school choice and tuitioning. So we know across the country that this is a solution.
1: Mm-hmm.
0: It's definitely a solution. It's a solution for the mental well-being of our students. It's a solution for the test scores and outcomes. And the cost.
1: Exactly.
0: Absolutely, the cost. So, somehow or another, whether it's this session, which I doubt because it's so late, but maybe next session soon, we will actually have a discussion about bringing choice, tuitioning, however you want to bill it, statewide.
1: Across the board.
0: Let's make the state a destination. I am not going to stop harping on that.
1: No,
0: I believe it is definitely the solution.
1: Right. And thank you for helping bring the conversation forward.
0: Yeah.
1: The other thing I'd say that businesses, especially in the Northeast Kingdom, because we have such a robust school tuitioning, town tuitioning program, not every town, but many, businesses use this. Real estate agencies, they use this. They say, you know, look at the schools that you have options to if you live in this town.
0: Exactly.
1: Like you said, it's a selling point.
0: I remember as a kid hearing parents and students say, oh, my mom and dad chose our house here because they like the school system. Or you'd overhear conversations of parents when you were, you know, messing around in the backyard at a barbecue or something.
1: Right.
0: So these are conversations that have been happening from all of my life.
1: Yeah.
0: So,
1: and I get calls from people all the time, people who reach out whose kids are not happy at a school or they're thinking of homeschooling or how can they get them to another school when they don't have that option. And that's just not okay. I mean, we know these are formative years. I mean, this is creating who this child is and how they see themselves in the world. And we need to try our best to make sure that's a positive experience.
0: Yeah. And the thing that keeps coming up is the transportation issue.
1: Oh, yeah, yeah.
0: So,
1: yeah.
0: I think in some cases that will be easier to work out than others.
1: Mm-hmm.
0: But some of the transportation stuff, I think once that's worked out, we're going to finally see that, and we do get more option when it comes to school choice. I think we're almost immediately going to start to see our outcomes and our test scores and our students' attitudes towards school changing.
1: Yes.
0: I think it's there's going to be a dramatic uptick in the metrics that we want to see. Dramatically, yes. Uptick.
1: Exactly. And back to the 955, like you said, it seems like because the House and Senate are on such different pages, that's going to come to the conference committee.
0: That seems to be the belief that because this has been kicked back and forth.
1: I know.
0: This can has been kicked down the road now 2 years. Act 73, it wasn't perfect. Mm-hmm. It had us, I think, at least in a conversation. But the conversation is stalled. It stalled last session.
1: Right.
0: You know, in the very beginning, it was just kind of, we're going to do... The education committees on both sides seemed like they were working towards something, and next thing you know, it was scrapped. Right. And then they'd work towards something, and next thing you know, it was scrapped.
1: And that's where when you start to draw those lines, and people aren't happy with those lines when you're creating these random districts that may not make sense, and that's where you just, what do you just got to remove the lines. Well, open it up, there's the choice.
0: Exactly.
1: I know. Mm. Hopefully they'll go in that direction. And thank you for bringing that forward in the State House, Mike.
0: And I don't know how you feel, but it sounds like because we're a small state that one district and figuring out the governance in the one district seems like, in the end, it actually, I know it was a far off idea in the beginning, mm-hmm. but I don't know that it's such a bad idea.
1: Oh, it's a great idea. And this is where Senator Heffernan has tried to come in and set at education, and he is
0: nobody likes any of the other maps
1: promoting this. Exactly. And so, it would really help on costs, too. I mean, there's a lot of benefits, and that's where I'm hoping that you can bring forward another bill like you've done this year for next session so we can see where we can land with that.
0: Yeah, we'll have to see. So, but I know, you know, we've got public safety stuff still hanging in the balance.
1: Yeah.
0: And it's going to be very interesting. I hope that... with respect to the Act 181 stuff, we're able to get people involved in more than just the land use stuff.
1: Yes.
0: The land use, it's very personal to families.
1: Yes.
0: I mean, because we were talking about legacy, family legacy, something that's been in families for generations.
1: Right.
0: And losing property rights. But we're talking about our kids here, and they're just as valuable to us. Mm-hmm. And if we can get the level of engagement that came with the engagement that is still going on, and we'll talk about this later on in the show with Act 181 and now Act 59 and H-70, which is coming up this week. We need to get our voters, the electorate, more civically engaged on a regular basis.
1: Yes.
0: And we talk about this all the time. Everybody is really, really busy. We get it. And I think the one way we get less busy is to have legislation that actually puts us on a fiscal path.
1: Yes.
0: That keeps our state affordable, keeps our kids here in Vermont, makes our kids want to stay in Vermont, gives us a reason to retire and stay in Vermont and watch our kids and grandkids grow up, watch businesses grow. Can we reverse the trend of losing 500 farms since 2017? Can we start bringing back some of those farms? Wouldn't it be nice in the next 5 years to see 100 farms come back?
1: That would be amazing.
0: And I don't care whether they're large, medium, or small.
1: Right.
0: It doesn't matter. We need farms of all sizes, whether they be livestock, vegetable, you name it.
1: Right. And if we could get taxes as low as possible and make sure that everything is done in service of Vermont and Vermonters,
0: absolutely,
1: and with that focus, then we can get there.
0: Yeah,
1: definitely.
0: So it's going to be quite the journey between now and November, but it's going to be a fun journey, I think.
1: Right.
0: So,
1: and there's a lot of dedicated people. So thanks for being in there.
0: Yeah. Well, like I said, I like doing my job. So hopefully we'll have more people who like it as much as I do.
1: Good. Good.
0: So we've got to pay some bills, ladies and gentlemen. We shall return. You're listening to Right Side Up.
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0: Welcome back, ladies and gentlemen. You're listening to Right Side Up. My name is Mike Taglavia. My co-host this week is Allison Despathy. Okay, we're going to switch gears here. We're going to get back into land use, property rights.
1: Lots to say.
0: Yes, lots to say. Okay, most of you are probably familiar with the goings-on with respect to Act 181 and the Act 181 social media page on Facebook and how popular it's gotten. It's coming up on somewhere between, well, it's exceeded 14,000.
1: Yes, definitely.
0: And it's probably getting close to 15,000 by now.
1: More and more people all the time finding out.
0: And what it has done is it's served to activate people and inform people about what's going on in the State House, give people plenty of stuff to read, research, and what it's done, and understand, and it has sparked a lot of questions with respect to what does this mean for me?
1: Okay, wait, what else is going on in there that I should know about?
0: Right, and how did this happen? Why weren't we notified?
1: Right.
0: And you know, so many of these things. Act 181 was billed as Act 250 reform. Well, people have found out that it all depends on what your definition of reform is.
1: Right.
0: Correct.
1: Right.
0: So now we've got S-325 has been sent off to the Senate. Mm-hmm. It's on the Senate, the action calendar, so it will probably just be sent to Senate Natural Resources for Senate Natural Resources to decide whether they concur with S-325 the way the House has approved it with the two Burt amendments from Representative Greg Burt of Cabot.
1: Yes.
0: Which are both great amendments.
1: Amazing.
0: Yes. Long overdue.
1: And I would say, I think it's important for people to know that S-325 passed unanimously out of the House.
0: Yes.
1: And now, like you said, in the Senate, where we'll see what's going to happen.
0: Yeah, we'll see what happens.
1: Right.
0: We will see what happens. So there's still, it's late in the session, but there is still a lot to be done, a lot to be watching.
1: This is when all the sorts of crazy last-minute stuff happens, and you got to keep a super close eye.
0: Yeah, right, right. So,
1: yes,
0: I want to cover the next step here.
1: Mm-hmm.
0: Last biennium in 2023-2024, we got Act 59. Came out of 2023 session.
1: Mm-hmm.
0: Act 181 came out of 2024 session.
1: Both over the governor's veto with both, the supermajority, right?
0: Yes.
1: Right.
0: And they're land use.
1: Mm-hmm. In a dangerous way.
0: In a dangerous way, yes. And I've got an article here from Substack from Mac Isaac Highland Cattle dated May 11, H 70. House Democrats must break free from the NGOs who put ideology over people.
1: Yes, well said.
0: Yes, well said. Let's see. Act 59 is Vermont's 30 by 30 land conservation law, setting goals to conserve 30% of Vermont's land by 2030 and 50% by 2050. And Act 59 is spiraling towards pricing out the next generation of homesteaders, regenerative farmers, and working families. It risks accelerating rural gentrification.
1: Mm-hmm.
0: It is eroding of Vermonters' common faith in environmental stewardship built up over 60 years. And we did the math. Just to give you an idea, let me finish reading this one paragraph. And as currently envisioned, it degrades the value of Vermont's most successful participatory model of conservation, current use.
1: Right.
0: So, I just did a quick search with my AI assistant here, because it's really cheap, because most other assistants cost a lot more.
1: Good justification.
0: Yes. So, this came out of Act number 236 of the 1977 adjourned session, okay? The legislative purpose stated in the statute was to preserve Vermont's productive agricultural and forest land by taxing eligible property based on its current use value rather than fair market or developed value.
1: Mm-hmm.
0: That was the reason.
1: Yeah, to set up these tracts of land for farmers and foresters to afford it.
0: Right.
1: Right.
0: So, back to, and this is written by Neil Ryan, ladies and gentlemen, if I forgot to mention that.
1: And he's been obviously a very strong driving force in awareness and action around this problem with Act 181.
0: And he has done a lot of research with some help, and he's very articulate. His articles are very well researched, very articulate, and they get, you know, they really drive the point home.
1: Yes, yeah, very thoughtful.
0: Yes, so lately, many Democrats have been left wondering, how has my party wound up being so catastrophically wrong on rural equity and land use issues?
1: Mm-hmm.

0: doing.
1: Big yes. debate over this, right? Over the past few years.
0: Is ambiguous. Agricultural land should not be shoehorned into conservation inventory. They called agriculture incompatible with the aims of Act 59. I asked legislators to soak that in. An activist organization that did not exist until a few years ago and was granted outsized influence within a House Committee on Environment deemed that conserved agricultural land isn't conservation and that the state of Vermont should consider it valueless under Act 59. Do you think that is a viewpoint held by a majority of Vermonters? Is it yours?
1: Good questions, right?
0: Yeah.
1: But we know the answer, really. Like, well, of course that's not the case.
0: Yes.
1: Right.
0: It's not the case. And it's probably something that the state of Vermont, among other things that the Vermont brand is, mm-hmm. current use should be sold countrywide
1: yes.
0: as a way to... It's a perfect method for something like 50 years
1: exactly.
0: worth of proof.
1: And this is where you have to look at conservation versus preservation.
0: Yes.
1: Right? And what that is. Preservation is
0: Absolutely.
1: Untouched, leave it alone. Conservation is good management practices, good stewardship practices, which so many of us Vermonters have been doing for a long time.
0: Yes, a very long time.
1: Yeah, recognize it, celebrate it, right?
0: Yeah. Absolutely
1: yeah.
0: celebrate it. And thank the rural Vermonters who entered into this contract.
1: Right, right.
0: So Act 59 is a disaster unfolding in slow motion, just like Act 181. Act 59's stated vision is to maintain, quote, an ecologically functional landscape that sustains biodiversity, supports working farms and forests, strengthens community resilience, and upholds Vermont's historic pattern of compact villages surrounded by rural lands and natural areas, end quote.
1: And think about how much we all love this space and
0: yeah.
1: live in this space and the people who come here to see it.
0: Yep.
1: I mean, you know, this program has a lot to do with why Vermont is looking like and is what it is today.
0: Absolutely it
1: yeah.
0: is. 78% forested.
1: Yes, right. Look at that.
0: Yeah. Working farms and forests are named in the vision. But throughout the draft process from Vermont Conservation Plan, working lands and the people who work them have been subordinated. The Vermont Conservation Plan, shaped by its most fervent stakeholders, treats farms as ecological liabilities rather than assets.
1: Mm.
0: Instead, it offers an enormously expensive and draconian fortress conservation framework that excludes the people who make their home here and prospectively financially benefits the national-scale environmental organizations that promoted it.
1: And their agendas.
0: And their agendas,
1: and this is
0: right.
1: where we need, you know, you're in there, obviously, as a line of defense and really representing Vermonters, I want to say, Mike, and we need that to be the true goal of our legislators, is representing the best interests of Vermont, not the ideology,
0: yep.
1: not the NGOs.
0: That's correct.
1: Right.
0: So, the warning sirens about Act 59 have been even louder and better articulated for years than those that emerged from the Act 181 rulemaking process. But they signal a common theme. Quote, the Act 59 process is trending towards an outcome that may harden inequities in land use and ultimately undermine both the biodiversity and the resiliency goals, end quote, in the words of Vermont Law and Graduate School's Food and Agriculture Clinic. And that is, there's a PDF file in this article, ladies and gentlemen, if you can find it on Substack. Like I said, Mac Isaac Highland Cattle. I highly recommend you find it and read it. Here it is. I urge House members to read the VLGS memorandum to the Senate in full. It's almost a year and a half old. And I've gotten almost all the way through it, ladies and gentlemen. Mm-hmm. It is definitely a good read. It is definitely a defense against what Act 59's framework is.
1: And that is done by the Vermont Law Graduate School.
0: Yeah, clinic. Yes.
1: Yes.
0: So, Democrats have ended up holding the bag for several blatantly regressive major environmental laws passed during the supermajority years.
1: Mm-hmm.
0: Act 59 is another one of those deeply flawed laws of massive scope, massive ambition, massively disconnected from the values and interests of the working people who own, manage, and live their lives in Vermont's fields and forests.
1: Right.
0: The NGOs got the majority into this fix. It will be up to members of all parties to get Vermont out of the fix. I urge the House to consider that the NGOs who informed Act 59 barreled ahead without

0: with unsound science and ignorance or dismissal of the preponderance of evidence gleaned from ecological practice.
1: And this was a classic example, Mike, of what we were just talking about a bit back with who was included in the conversation and who wasn't included in the conversation.
0: Yes,
1: and
0: it's come up numerous times. Yes,
1: it has got to slow down and be thoughtful and balanced and honest. Exactly.
0: Yeah. I keep trying to figure out where we could slow down and stop and break, but this article is
1: so great. It's so great, yes.
0: Resilience is not rigidity. In ecology, resilient systems are adaptive systems. They evolve, respond to disturbance, diversity, experiment, and reorganize while maintaining core function. Modern resilience science has spent decades arguing precisely against static management models. Mm-hmm. Climate change alone guarantees that Vermont's forests, floodplains, habitats, hydrology, and agricultural conditions will change dramatically over the next century. Locking huge portions of the state into perpetual legal structures designed around present assumptions risks creating exactly the kind of institutional brittleness resilience theory warns against.
1: Yes, and this pushes people off the land.
0: Yeah,
1: it pushes people off the land. Right.
0: Exactly. That's why he said the roar of gentrification.
1: Yes.
0: Turning, basically what this is threatening to do, Allison, I think, is put up the no vacancy sign in Vermont.
1: Right, right.
0: And it's going to, and in the rural caucus letter to the speaker, to the chair of House Environment, I believe, and to the governor as well. I cannot remember who it was all addressed to.
1: Mm-hmm.
0: Displacement.
1: Right.
0: Displacement.
1: Exactly. And then who ends up owning the land and what are they going to do with it? And this is where you look at,
0: yes,
1: you know, the big land trusts like the Nature Conservancy. And we want Vermonters to be able to own the land and work the land and live on the land and raise families on the land. This is what we need to hold on to and fight for.
0: Well, is this, and I keep questioning this, and ladies and gentlemen, I wonder if you do as well. Is this just a move toward wildlands?
1: Yes.
0: Completely untouched forests, mm-hmm, or almost completely untouched forests.
1: Right,
0: for
1: a national forest of our national, you know, park of Vermont. That's not what we want. We wouldn't be able to live here.
0: Well, then the working lands, the people who work on the land, would be completely displaced.
1: Mm-hmm.
0: And then the idea of farm to food and the idea of our working lands and the timber industry, mm-hmm, and everything else, firewood, biomass.
1: Living on the land, living close to the land, our rural communities,
0: yeah,
1: raising
0: all the wood
1: families
0: products
1: here.
0: Yeah.
1: That's what we're fighting for. That's why the Act 181 group has been so activated and why so many people have jumped in. I mean, we're talking literally about sustenance.
0: Yeah. This basically, well, what it does is, and I've got to switch here, see if I can, because we've already gotten to the end of our second segment. Do you believe this? So, ladies and gentlemen, we're going to need to get back into this article in a minute. We've got to pay some bills. So, just stay tuned, ladies and gentlemen. We shall return. You're listening to Right Side Up.

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3: 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We're having a lot of fun.
4: I don't think I even have enough friends in my contacts to get a party of four together. Guess I'm just heading to Bubba's alone for the chef's fish.

0: Welcome back, ladies and gentlemen. You're listening to Right Side Up. My name is Mike Taglavia. My co-host is Allison Deathpathy. Before we get back into our conversation about Act 59 and H-70 and the possibility that this morning at 10 o'clock in the House chamber, H-70 may be brought out of committee, hopefully. That's what really does truly need to happen.
1: Yes.
0: I want to just go through a few things. RightSideUpRadio@gmail.com if you would like to drop us a line. 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And thank you to all for carrying us and helping to spread the word. So, now that I think I've got that business taken care of, Allison, I would really love to go a little bit deeper into the article, the Substack that was written by on MacIsaac Highland Cattle by Neil Ryan.
1: Yes, well worth it, definitely.
0: Yes, very articulate. We're not going to be able to get through all of it, like I said, because I want to remind everybody with respect to the Act 181 involvement and everybody paying attention and watching. This is one of those things that you need to pay attention and watch as well. Hopefully we'll get this fixed, or not fixed. We will start in the correct direction.
1: Yes, there's
0: because
1: lots
0: just
1: to
0: like,
1: do.
0: Just like 181, the S-325 was a huge step in the right direction, but it's not done.
1: Mm-hmm.
0: It's really, truly not done. We stopped digging a hole.
1: Officially,
0: yes.
1: Right.
0: And we get it through the Senate. Go to conference committee, whatever we have to do, and it's not that one is not done till the governor's signature is on it.
1: Right.
0: Same with this one dealing with Act 59. We need to make some corrections. Act 59, if it goes through, it's going to be just as much of a disaster as 181.
1: And most people know that as the 30 by 30, 50
0: yes.
1: by 50, pushing people off the land
0: yes.
1: in short,
0: yes.
1: essentially.
0: Preserved in perpetuity.
1: Right.
0: We have a wildlands bill on the wall in House Environment Committee.
1: Mm-hmm.
0: That is land that won't be harvested for anything. There
1: right.
0: will be no agriculture on that land. It will never be cleared. It will never be harvested for timber, for firewood, for
1: right.
0: biomass, for any production of anything.
1: We don't want a future with Vermonters removed from the land.
0: No, we definitely do not.
1: Right.
0: And that's one of the reasons why I like this article. And it's long, but some of this stuff I'm hoping will, if you're listening to this before the House chamber goes into session, gets gaveled in, you will have a little bit of background on top of the Vermont Law School, Law and Graduate School's memorandum on this issue, which is loaded with a lot of great information as well.
1: Right.
0: And you will completely understand why these changes, the amendment H-70 to Act 59, is so key.
1: Exactly.
0: It really, truly is key.
1: And that's happening today. You guys are on the floor at 10 o'clock, right?
0: That's correct.
1: Yes.
0: So
1: good.
0: Let me get back into this here. Financially, Act 59's model is shaky, too. A working landscape survives because people can actually make a living on it. Vermont's farms and forests are already under extraordinary pressure from taxes, succession problems, housing costs, labor shortages, and low agricultural margins. If the state's dominant conservation logic increasingly revolves around restricting use rather than supporting adaptive productive stewardship, then the likely long-term outcome is not ecological flourishing. It is absentee ownership, institutional consolidation, declining rural livelihoods, and landscapes that are legally protected but socially hollowed out.
1: Mm-hmm. That is not what we envision.
0: No, it's not. And it's
1: not the opposite of Vermont.
0: It's not the heritage and history of Vermont.
1: Right.
0: It's absolutely
1: contrary. It breaks
0: contrary.
1: The culture. Exactly.
0: Yes. This is a deeper issue. Easements and trusts primarily govern through prohibition.
1: Mm-hmm.
0: They are fundamentally negative instruments. They tell people what cannot happen, but resilient landscapes require positive capacities, stewardship, adaptation, ecological knowledge, diversified rural economies, and intergenerational continuity.
1: Mm-hmm.
0: You know, how
1: That's
0: many people
1: what we're growing.
0: How many generations are you? in Vermont?
1: Well, my children were born here, but I was born in Pennsylvania.
0: Okay.
1: Yeah, but you've got people here, 5, 7, 13.
0: I think the longest is, 13 generations.
1: Wow.
0: But 5, 7, 8. I mean, I talked to a farmer a few years back at the Tunbridge Fair whose deed has got a land grant from the king. Okay.
1: Oh, my gosh. 7 acres. That's unbelievable.
0: Yeah. So
1: wow.
0: We're talking about, are we going to completely change the makeup of the state this way?
1: Yeah.
0: This is not a good idea.
1: And that's the pushback that we're seeing, fortunately. And like you said just a bit back, Mike, we've got to dig ourselves out of this hole. And H-70 is a massive step in the right direction because that really does correct the Act 59.
0: Yeah.
1: Yes.
0: It definitely will. And it will give every participant 2.5 million acres,
1: mm-hmm.
0: Allison. Huge. 2.5 million in the current use program.
1: Mm-hmm.
0: It is wildly successful.
1: Exactly.
0: And it is privately owned land, mostly privately owned.
1: Yes, yep.
0: Some of it is current use, but it also has conservation easements
1: mm-hmm.
0: on it.
1: Mm-hmm.
0: But most of it is because people entered into that stewardship program because they wanted to keep the land in the use that it is.
1: Yes, and to be able to afford it, to work it.
0: Right.
1: Exactly.
0: Sugar bush,
1: yes.
0: Agriculture. A lot of farmers own most of the forest land.
1: And the amount of acreage in that program goes up every year. It has not dropped down significantly for people who might be concerned. I mean, it's a successful program.
0: It's less than 1% of the land has mm-hmm. been taken out over the course of the whole program.
1: Right,
0: It's wildly successful.
1: And granted, rural there are certain debates around the program and things that could be fine-tuned and fixed a little bit, but that's, something to be
0: but
1: discussed.
0: But excluding it and waiting, the only thing that's written into Act 59 is an inventory. There's no guarantee of any of it. This is why H-70 is so critical.
1: Yes, it truly is.
0: It actually says,
1: Mark, Representative Mark Higley, for seeing through and getting this this bill put into place last year. And if you guys could move it, that would just be wonderful for Vermont.
0: And I honestly think the only way we actually are going to move it is to pull it from mm-hmm. committee.
1: Yeah.
0: Relieve the committee of the bill.
1: No, it's been stapled to the wall.
0: Yes, stapled, super glued.
1: Exactly.
0: Riveted. Welded. I don't think you can weld a piece of paper to the wall.
2: But
0: somebody would try.
2: Thank you guys for trying. Definitely.
0: So, a conservation framework built primarily around permanent restriction risks gradually producing a state where fewer and fewer ordinary Vermonters actually possess meaningful agency in relation to the land. Over time, authority shifts toward institutions, land trusts, boards, lawyers, regulators, and compliance systems.
1: Mm-hmm.
0: Isn't that one of the complaints about Act 250?
1: Yeah,
0: all of this nonsense.
1: And that's where we have to just get Act 250 functioning properly.
0: Yes, we do.
1: Act 181 weaponized it against the people. Unfortunately, people saw and pushed back, and here we are.
0: Yes, absolutely. And once power institutionalizes, systems naturally become more standardized, risk-averse, and legally defensive.
1: Mm-hmm.
0: This is not hypothetical concern. Anyone who has spent time around heavily encumbered land, such as that restricted by Vermont Land Trust, knows how easily ordinary stewardship activities become bureaucratically fraught.
1: Mm-hmm.
0: Educational programs, classes, ecological restoration experiments, low-impact tourism, multifamily living, small-scale diversification projects or evolving agricultural models can all become legally gray zones.
1: Mm-hmm.
0: And we've seen that.
1: Right.
0: We've seen that. So this is really great. And on top of this, embedded as a link is the memorandum from Vermont Law and Graduate School.
1: Oh, yeah. Talk about an analysis.
0: Yeah, the analysis. And it's you think there's information in here, the analysis in that is even, it's crazier. With that evidence alone, and it's been out there, that one's been out there for a year,
1: mm-hmm.
0: it should, this article, the testimony we took on February 27th for H-70 mm-hmm. in committee.
1: It all justifies moving it.
0: It absolutely
1: definitely is.
0: And there's current use land
1: mm-hmm.
0: that also is protected by DEC law, by DEC rule, and A&R rules. There are numerous statutes and regulations that also are protecting certain aspects of current use land as well. Is there a stream? Are there vernal pools and ponds?
1: Right.
0: Is the water, the soil,
1: mm-hmm.
0: the hydrology of the soil, is it wet?
1: The natural resources are being addressed, exactly.
0: Right.
1: Yes.
0: There are so many other aspects of the land.
1: Mm-hmm.
0: It's not just whether it's in current use or not.
1: Right.
0: So these are the things that I think they were purposely ignored because there was an agenda.
1: Anyone who was there will tell you these were ignored. Conversations with foresters, loggers, farmers, that was all ignored. Exactly.
0: Yeah.
1: And now here we are and looking at it in retrospect. And that analysis that you're referencing, that's a year and a half old? Is that what you said?
0: I think, let me see, January 19th, date, December 15, 2024 was written.
1: Yep.
0: And then the review was completed on January 19, 2025.
1: Yep. So we've had that information and finally it's being looked at.
0: I think maybe I'll just go into a little bit of this because, I mean, the beginning of it, Allison, it should be enough for everybody to want to read it.
1: And what about the quote? You have the quote?
0: It's got a quote. Memorandum. Quote. Buy land. They ain't making any more of this stuff.
1: Right.
0: End quote from Will Rogers.
1: People have fought over resources and tried to get land for ages and ages and ages.
0: Yeah.
1: The battle's still long.
0: So it's really insane. I'm just going to pull durability on the second page of 13. Mm-hmm. Durability could serve biodiversity and resilience better than permanency. The term permanence, undefined in the act itself, is currently interpreted to mean, quote, lands that are permanently protected by a legal easement or by fee acquisition by a qualified conservation entity, end quote. This definition excludes the tools Vermont has long used to successfully minimize development on private lands.
1: There we go.
0: Regulatory measures such as land use regulations and the use value appraisal current use program.
1: Mm-hmm.
0: It's number one.
1: Exactly.
0: It's number one.
1: Yeah.
0: These are the things that were purposely, in my estimation, ignored because there was an agenda.
1: Yes.
0: Ladies and gentlemen, one of the things we've been preaching on this show ever since the beginning was being informed.
1: Mm-hmm.
0: We know that we give you a lot of homework. And on top of, and Allison, I can use her as an example. She's, when we take breaks, she's in the middle of texting. She's got two or three conversations going because everybody in our lives is busy, correct?
1: Right, and everyone, like all of us, we're also busy and we're all trying to learn and communicate and make sure we head in the right direction. And I feel like the network and Vermonters waking up and getting engaged is growing.
0: It's
1: and we
0: great.
1: Just need it to continue to happen.
0: And that's one of the reasons why we're always imploring you, stay informed.
1: Mm-hmm.
0: Find out. The civic engagement that has come out of the Act 181 Facebook page is incredible.
1: It's amazing.
0: It really is.
1: And
0: people
1: it's
0: asking.
1: It's constant vigilance. It's constant vigilance, truly.
0: Because
1: it's never going to go away that people are, after for their own, you know, greed or benefit over the people.
0: Yeah, and I hope this will be the beginning of an enlightenment so that there is more civic engagement so that we never have to get to a point where we're trying to amend Act 181 and Act 59 here as well because they have overstepped so horribly.
1: Just don't create bad laws, period.
0: Yeah. We need
1: These are bad laws.
0: They are. Like one of my committee mates said, it's a bad bill.
2: Yes, it is.
0: How many times have I heard that?
2: I know.
0: So, you know, being more deliberative, asking ourselves in committee, what are the unintended consequences? What did we not think about?
1: Right. Who do we need to speak to or hear from? Like,
0: who,
1: bring the conversation, exactly.
0: Who is losing rights, whether they be land rights, whether they be civil rights, all of this. What? How much are we costing people in their hard-earned tax dollars?
1: Mm-hmm.
0: There's a tax bill out there to tax the rich, but it's going to wind up hurting everyone.
1: And especially our small businesses. That is fortunately, that seems like it is defeated.
0: I believe it's going to stay in committee.
1: The fact that was called a wealth tax was unbelievable to me when you looked at the impacts on small Vermont businesses.
0: You're absolutely correct.
1: That's a whole other subject.
0: Yeah, it is. But it's one of those things that people are starting more and more to talk about.
1: Yes, fortunately.
0: You know, and it, the trickle-down effects on this, and we see it just across Lake Champlain in New York, the governor of New York is rethinking their wealth tax because it's destroying their tax base.
1: Right, right. And they just signed on also to the education tax credit. I think they were the second more Democratic state to sign on to this.
0: See, here we missed a chance.
2: Yeah.
0: We missed a chance to be the first.
2: I know.
0: But
1: we could still. We're going to have to talk to the governor about that because that will help a lot of families and students.
0: Yes, it will.
1: We'll
0: so, ladies and gentlemen, unfortunately, we've burned through another episode. We hope you enjoyed the show. We hope we were able to keep you informed while you're driving down the road or sitting, maybe having coffee or whatever. Remember, and thank you very much, Allison, for joining me.
1: Thank you, Mike. Thank you.
0: Please, ladies and gentlemen, remember, stay safe, stay informed, listen to Right Side Up.

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8: President Trump will head to Beijing today. I'm Dave Anthony, Fox News, where he will hold talks this week with China's president.
9: We think this is going to be a monumentally important meeting between these two great leaders.
8: And U.S. Ambassador to China, David Perdue, also tells Fox.
9: We've opened the door for China to help us with Iran. They get 45-48% of their oil through the Straits of Hormuz.
8: Iran has halted most shipping through there while the U.S. military keeps up a blockade around Iran's ports. With no end to the conflict in sight, the president calls Iran's counter-proposal garbage, and the ceasefire is on life support. Fox's Trey Yingst reports from Tel Aviv.
10: The Middle East is bracing for the possibility that the region returns to war in the days ahead. Overnight, Iran's parliament speaker, Mohammad Khalibaf, posted to X saying, quote, our armed forces are ready to deliver a well-deserved response to any aggression. Mistaken strategy and mistaken decisions will always lead to mistaken results. The whole world has already figured this out.
8: Oil prices are rising again, up more than 3%, and that surge in this conflict, along with the spike at the gas pump, is driving up inflation overall.
11: It was expected to increase, but the annual pace was even hotter than anticipated. The consumer price index rose 0.6% from March to April, up 0.4% for core CPI, excluding food and energy. The CPI for the year ending in April rose 3.8%.
8: That's Fox's Jenny Casola. April's annual inflation rate 0.5 point higher than March. Another passenger on that cruise ship that had a hantavirus outbreak has tested positive. That's in Spain. So it's 11 confirmed cases so far.
12: Given the long incubation period of the virus, it's possible we might see more cases in the coming weeks.
8: But World Health Organization Director Dr. Tedros Ghebreyesus still maintains hantavirus is not like the COVID spread and risk of a big outbreak is low. 18 Americans taken off the ship remain quarantined. None of those in Nebraska have symptoms. One in Atlanta did. 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
19: Sunshine, breezy, cool this afternoon. Temperatures climbing into the lower range of the 60s. That breeze dies off tonight. Fair skies initially, but clouds increasing overnight to the low right around 40. Next system is a slow mover. We'll have periodic showers Wednesday, periods of rain Thursday, and showers lingering Friday. Highs all 3 days between 55 and 60, and there could be over an inch to an inch and a half of rainfall in spots out of that system. From the Stormwatch 9 Weather Center, I'm meteorologist Kevin Skorupa.
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22: 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It's Mike, Mark, and
1: Tucker with you. We had a release of the April CPI this morning at 8:30 a.m. We've got Michael Burry of Big Short fame calling for a market crash again. We've got gas taxes, incoming Fed chair to discuss. But the definite big news report of the week is this inflation report. It is the topic on everyone's mind as gas prices surge, and we've talked about how there are few items in the world quite like gasoline that are as front and center to consumers' expectations for where prices are going to go than gasoline. And the inflation report that we received this morning from the Bureau of Labor Statistics confirmed, I think, a lot of the fears and actually surpassed most economists' expectations. So let's start right there, Mark. On the April CPI report, which everyone knew was going to be a hot reading nonetheless, but came in a little bit hotter than expected. So starting off with the headline numbers, year-over-year inflation, which is the one that you see printed most often, came in at 3.8%. Expectations were for 3.7. When you strip out even the food and energy piece, you came in at 2.8%. So even just looking at those core prices, you're now approaching 3% on the year-over-year figures. The month-over-month numbers, after bumping up 0.9% in March, you saw another 0.6% increase for all items inflation, and 0.4% when you stripped out food and energy on the month-over-month reading. And so, unsurprisingly here, Mark, with energy prices shooting up, you are experiencing higher than comfortable inflation, but you might be able to argue that we're starting to see some bleed through into other categories here as well, other than purely just energy. So takeaways from this month's inflation report, which, again, not surprising in terms of the release, but hotter than expected.
2: We have an inflation problem. The Fed, which controls the money supply and thus short-term interest rates and thus inflation in the long term, is the pretty much the only entity that can fix it.
1: Mm-hmm.
2: Fixing the inflation problem would probably require economic sacrifice. It did not in 2022. Inflation came way down from 2022 to 2024 without a rise in
1: unemployment.
2: Well, not without an appreciable rise in unemployment.
1: Yep.
2: Some other measures of labor market slack went up. So the question for the Fed now is, do we accommodate this inflation, this oil price shock, which has caused headline inflation to spike in the last 2 months? Prices have gone up by 1.5%. I'm just accumulating the 0.9
1: yep.
2: from March and the 0.6 from April. This is the highest year-over-year inflation rate, the one that you recited, 3.8%, in 3 years, when everybody thought inflation was terrible. So, Mike, the Fed's got to decide, do we accommodate this and hope it doesn't become embedded, hope investors, firms, and people don't begin to bake this level of inflation into their price and wage expectations, or alternatively, does the Fed push back?
1: We'll get into some more of the details of the report in a minute, but I do want to stay on this subject of accommodating or not, because on the surface, an oil price shock on its own, if you think it could be resolved, you can make an argument for accommodating it. And by accommodating, we just mean the Fed not intentionally trying to send the economy into recession because of a price shock in one category. Give me the counterargument now, because arguably over the course of the last 4 years, we have had three separate price shocks.
2: Yeah.
1: Now there is the 2022 inflation shock from a combination of stimulus plus COVID era shutdowns. There was the 2025 price shock from tariffs, and now we've got a 2026 price shock coming in from oil supplies. And all three of them showed up in the data, but arguably are also perhaps moving into consumers' expectations for what prices are, what are normal price movements.
2: The counter argument, I think it's at least twofold. One is that the inflation rate now over the last year, 3.8%, and expected inflation too, which is the more important variable, they're way above the federal funds rate, which is 3.5%.
1: Mm.
2: Said differently, real Fed funds is now negative. Does that make sense?
1: Yep.
2: So you take the nominal, you subtract either expected inflation, if you're being sort of pedantic about it, or just the last 12 months as a rule of thumb.
1: Yeah. The target rate for the Federal Reserve right now on that Fed funds rate is 3.5 to 3.75. And what Mark is referring to is, hey, when that rate is lower than the total inflation rate, it's tough to argue that the policy is trying to constrain inflation.
2: Yeah, that's a preposterous argument at this point. So the Fed's got a problem because real interest rates are generously, we'll call them zero. More accurately, it's probably fair to say they're negative. That's very stimulative, Mike. So we've got prices going up and monetary policy being stimulative. That's problem number one on the Fed's plate. Another problem is inflation expectations. They're going up. You saw headline possibly creep into core inflation. Mm-hmm. Headline inflation was up 0.6. Core inflation doubled. It went from 0.2 to 0.4. There may be technical reasons for that, but I think overemphasizing the technical reasons misses the forest, which is the inflation problem, for the technical trees, which are sort of like whack-a-mole. There's one every month that you can cite as a special factor. So for at least a couple reasons, Mike, this is the biggest inflation. We're on the precipice of a crisis here. I don't want to call it a crisis yet, but we're on the edge of an inflation crisis, obviously the biggest since 2022.
1: So taking a look at the details of this report here and breaking it down section by section, which I don't think is useful for predicting the future, but I think it is indicative of what people are actually experiencing. So first of all, food. Food prices, which were pretty flat during the month of March, did climb pretty substantially in the month of April. You might be able to blame that on diesel prices. You might be able to blame that on grocery stores raising prices in anticipation of higher prices from farmers due to fertilizer. I'm not sure. But in either case, the price for food at home and away from home increased pretty dramatically. Overall, the food category increased 0.5% in the month of April, 0.7% for food at home, meaning grocery store prices up pretty substantially in the month of April. Energy prices overall up nearly 11% in March, up another nearly 4% in April here. So combined, substantial increases. Gasoline continues to be a big push on that front, but it's really across the board between fuel, oil, electricity, energy services, etc., all up substantially over the course of the last 2 months. The other interesting one that is worth mentioning because of the weighting it has in the overall composition is shelter here, Mark. So shelter for the last 6 months has been relatively muted, averaging between 0.2 and 0.4% monthly increases compared to where we were a few years ago. That's welcome news. In April, it shot up 0.6%. And I don't think I can easily look at that and blame it on gas prices shooting up or oil prices going through the roof. We're talking about things like rent prices that people pay or owner's equivalent rent that is going into this calculation. And this one, again, another important piece here, because when we look at price movements, we're looking most importantly at core prices and stripping out some of the shocks that we get from food and we get from energy prices. This one is in there, and it is a massive component of that core prices. We saw it bump up 0.6%. My rent didn't go up in the month of April. Do you have a sense for why we might be seeing that? Is it actually something to be concerned about? Are rent prices, suddenly shooting up this spring in what seems to be a pretty weak housing market?
2: Well, they're imputed or inferred, so we don't know. They don't actually go ask, as you know, they don't ask people who are renting what you pay last month compared to a year ago. You pointed this out before we went on air today. I couldn't find a authoritative explanation for why that process might have generated an exaggerated core rate. Like, it doubled from March to April. That's suspiciously large. There's no way energy prices, because of the lag that imputation process involves.
1: Right.
2: I'm sorry, I don't mean to be overly technical. This is not, I have no idea how they do this. So I'm not trying to be overly technical. And I'm trying not to word salad this, but I think I've already botched it. There's no way that's attributable to energy seeping into core. So what happened there? Maybe it's a little bit exaggerated. I'll just call it like a bookkeeping effect.
1: Yep.
2: Sort of timing in the way that it's done. So maybe shelter only went up 0.3, and maybe core only went up by 0.3 instead of 0.4. I'm really eager to see today's median rate, which the Cleveland Fed calculates.
1: Yeah.
2: It strips out all the outliers, no matter where they originate from. It was 0.3 last month. If median went from 0.3 to 0.4, I think our concern would be, or at least my concern would be, validated, Mike.
1: Let's take a quick break. When we come back, I do want to talk a bit more about the inflation problem that we are seeing, because who it's a problem for is the Federal Reserve, and their job is to control this stuff. And we're now facing, I think, arguably the third price shock that we have seen in 4 years. And that becomes reminiscent of other periods of time in history that were very problematic for the economy, the stock market, the bond market, etc. Quick break. We're going to be talking about the Fed and this inflation report next on the Financial Exchange.
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1: Mark, we were talking about inflation before the break, and the point that you made without fully going into the weeds on it was, we're at a very dangerous place with inflation. Now, I'll argue that it doesn't seem all that dangerous given that year-over-year numbers are only 3.8%. Recently, we dealt with 9% year-over-year inflation. Why would you argue that this moment in time is particularly dangerous for the U.S. economy?
2: Yeah, for a couple reasons. Expectations are going up. That's how inflation becomes embedded. The more embedded it becomes, the harder it becomes to kill. Second, and I can expand on that.
1: Sure.
2: Look, we got like an hour and a half here to talk about this, so and I'm going to miss
1: straight.
2: I'm going to miss a lot. Yeah. Yeah, we're going. So I'm no
6: sorry,
2: bathroom
6: everybody.
2: Breaks.
1: Yeah,
2: going.
1: Yeah,
2: yeah.
1: Sorry, advertisers. Mark's going long on inflation.
2: We'll do live reads.
6: I'll just leave.
2: It's no problem.
6: Go ahead.
1: I'm just here for the music. Actually,
2: second, Mike, the Fed has lost a lot of credibility because of the political pressure that the administration's put on them. I mean, I'm saying, look, if you love the president and this offends you, turn your radio down for a second. But he's made it really hard for the Fed to do their job. Warsh is coming in, fairly or unfairly, perceived as his puppet, ready to do his will, that is lower interest rates. Warsh has made these preposterous arguments that AI will somehow usher in this golden era of productivity. We could start cutting rates today in anticipation of that. I think we're going to talk today about a story that makes the case that AI investment is inflationary, at least in the short term, because it pushes up demand for stuff. So that argument doesn't hold water, and it might end up being right, but we won't know for 5 years. So this could not be happening. And Warsh may turn out to be a great Fed chair, Mike.
1: Sure.
2: I think you've encouraged me to adopt sort of a chastened posture with respect to this. Let's wait and see. But the evidence, the facts and evidence, as Chuck Zada would say, are not good. So for a lot of reasons, Mike, you can see all these things converging into a perfect inflation storm. The parallels with the 70s are not perfect, but they're eerily reminiscent.
1: Yeah.
2: They really are. Yeah. We had food and energy price. If you look at CPI in the 70s, it looks like a camel. You know, the couple, I think camels have two humps, right? I don't know.
1: Never met one.
2: You got a couple humps in there. We're hitting another. We just hit a trough and we're going up another hump. The Fed seems committed to lowering interest rates, which is indefensible in the current environment. So I don't find a lot of reasons to be hopeful about the Fed's ability to tackle this, Mike.
1: Yeah, I do worry about the Fed's credibility. I especially worry about those expectations. In a conversation I was having just yesterday with somebody, buying a new car, giving their existing Toyota to their daughter and intending on buying a new Toyota this spring for some $40,000+. And the question to me was, hey, we went to the credit union, we can get a loan for this car at 4.5%. Do we buy it now? Do we buy it later? Should we take the loan? Should we borrow the money? Should we take it from cash reserves that we have? And I won't go into what the what the conclusion was, but those are the types of decisions that very much are affecting them from an inflation expectation standpoint. Hey, should we just buy this car now? Because I bet the price, based on what the prices have done the last few years, it looks like they're going to continue to go up. Hey, in the context of other interest rates that I'm seeing, 4.2% or 4.5%, which would have been unthinkable, 5 years ago, that doesn't seem quite as bad as borrowing money at 6.5% for a mortgage, for example. So yeah, let's go ahead and borrow it, and we'll keep our cash invested, or we'll go do something else with it. Maybe that's not the perfect inflation expectation story, but the price of the vehicle one absolutely is. When people fear or expect prices to be volatile, when they expect them to go up substantially, they start doing things that don't make a ton of sense.
2: Yes, exactly.
1: They start to put their money into assets that are not assets because they're worried about the price of those things going up, and one of those could be cars, another one could be non-perishable goods. But the problem with those expectations, you know, on an individual level, if you think that toilet paper is going to get way more expensive, it's, you know, likely, it's unlikely to ruin your financial situation by, you know, filling a closet with toilet paper because you're worried about prices going up. But in the aggregate, if everyone believes that vehicles are going to become 10% more expensive a year from now and 20% 2 years from now, and that canned tomatoes are going to go through the roof over the course of the next 24 months, then they start bringing forward purchases. They start buying stuff faster and storing it, and that exacerbates an issue of inflation because you're adding demand to the equation that wouldn't otherwise exist.
2: Yeah, inflation has economic costs that manifest in sort of subtle ways. The little changes in people's behavior, you gave a couple of examples.
1: One other big one, sorry to interrupt you, but if I think that prices are going to go up at 4% next year, there's no way I'm taking a 2% increase in my salary. I am going to go and negotiate heavily with my employer, and there are, you know, very few costs quite like salaries and compensation that contribute to the overall inflation.
2: Well, that's
1: picture.
2: The textbook mechanism. Firms, companies, and people incorporate their expectations into their wage and price demands. Now, you could say, well, that's not realistic. I don't walk into my employer's office and demand a cola. But on average, that's a reasonable way to think about how inflation expectations, in this case, going up. And in the 90s, we had the reverse process. People didn't demand large enough wage increases given the level of inflation, the rate of inflation, and their increasing productivity. So that was a virtuous cycle. This is a nasty one.
1: By the way, I know people love talking about individual prices. Egg prices down 39% year over year, unfortunately being offset by tomato prices, which are up 39.7%, and beef prices, which are up 14.8% year over year.
2: So on average, your omelet might be a little cheaper because eggs are the big...
1: That's true. Yeah, your eggs compared to your omelet compared to a year ago, you're better off. So long as
6: unless there's
1: tomatoes in there. Quick break. Wall Street Watch coming up next.
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5: Sunshine, breezy, cool this afternoon. Temperatures climbing into the lower range of the 60s. That breeze dies off tonight. Fair skies initially, but clouds increasing overnight with a low right around 40. Next system is a slow mover. We'll have periodic showers Wednesday, periods of rain Thursday, and showers lingering Friday. Highs all 3 days between 55 and 60, and there could be over an inch to an inch and a half of rainfall in spots out of that system. From the Stormwatch 9 Weather Center, I'm meteorologist Kevin Skorupa.
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9: Markets today seeing a modest sell-off after the April Consumer Price Index revealed consumer prices rose 3.8% from a year ago, marking inflation's highest level in 3 years, driven by higher gas prices. Right now, the Dow is off about 0.2%. S&P 500 is down 0.75%. NASDAQ down over 1%. Russell 2000 is down 1%. 10-year Treasury yield is up 4 basis points at 4.457%. And oil is up over 3% higher, trading at $101 a barrel. eBay's board said it has rejected video game retailer GameStop's unsolicited $56 billion takeover proposal, saying the proposal was neither credible nor attractive. GameStop shares are off by 1%, while eBay stock is down by 0.5%. Meanwhile, the Financial Times reported that Nelson Peltz's Trion Fund Management is seeking investor backing for a bid to take fast food chain Wendy's private. After the restaurant operator shares have fallen more than 40% over the past year, Wendy's up by 14% today. Elsewhere, shares in telehealth company Hims & Hers sinking 10%. After it swung to a quarterly loss as the company's moved

0: alter its weight loss offerings drove up costs. The company also cut its profit outlook, and Under Armour stock dropping by 18% after the athletic apparel company posted a fall in quarterly revenue. I'm Tucker Silva, and that is Wall Street Watch.
1: Talking a lot about gas prices these days. According to AAA, the national average for a good old gallon of gas is sitting at $4.50 right now, unless you're in California, in which case it's $6.15. That's up substantially, as everyone knows, and plenty of states are talking about their gas taxes. A few of them have eliminated them temporarily. One state has cut it a little bit, and we are talking about it at the federal level. I don't really know if anything's going to happen at the federal level, but I think it's worth talking about this in the same context that we talk about the Social Security Trust Fund and the Medicare Trust Funds and how all those programs work, which we know are all functionally broken. And unsurprisingly, at least in my mind, guess what? The U.S. Highway Trust Fund, also functionally broken. It's insolvent, structurally does not have enough revenue to insure the projects, and it faces a projected shortfall right now of over $240 billion by 2033. The shortfall is very plainly the budgeted projects that the trust fund is supposed to pay for versus the revenue it is expected to bring in, assuming we keep the gas tax of 18.67, something like that, 18 point something cents in place without waiving it right now. So first things first, would waiving the gas tax in the short term bring down gas prices? Of course it would. In the short term, if you got rid of an 18 cent tax on the price of gasoline, it would bring it down, at least temporarily, presumably.
2: I don't know what's happening to demand.
1: That's what I want to get
2: right,
1: at.
2: Right, it's never all else equal.
1: I don't think we should. Sorry, it's 18.4 cents. And it's been there since 1993, so clearly inflation isn't keeping pace, which is why the trust fund is functionally insolvent. We, you know, should not ignore the fact that we have a litany of underfunded government programs, and what happens when the Highway Trust Fund is functionally broken is that we have to bail it out and basically spend money via deficit spending in order to get these important infrastructure projects done. I don't think anyone looks at the state of the U.S. highway system and says, wow, that is, you know, the defining characteristic of America in 2026. It might have been in 1960. Today, I don't think it's quite the, you know, shining
2: object. We should appreciate it, though.
1: Oh, it's fantastic, but I don't think anybody looks at it today and says,
2: well, it's not a novelty anymore. Hey, let's go drive on the highway this Sunday for the, you know, for the whole day.
1: Right. So, one, there is the funding problem for our nation's infrastructure, which is arguably crumbling across the country. Two would be, what does cutting the gas tax actually functionally do to prices? Because in the short term, while I can make an argument that prices could fall, I'm not sure what it would do over the, you know, 6 month time period. So talk to me about demand destruction when we talk about, you know, oil prices and gas prices, and why waiving the gas tax might not actually be a great idea.
2: Well, in the short term, demand isn't very sensitive to prices. You got to go to work.
1: Yep.
2: Supermarkets need food.
1: Sure.
2: They can't make other arrangements.
1: Yep.
2: In the longer term, people can change their behavior. I guess that's how I'd summarize it.
1: So if gas prices are higher, I may not plan that family vacation to Colorado and drive all the way there because it's going to cost me 40% more in gas otherwise.
2: I mean, it's possible people drive a little bit less this summer, but I think most Americans think of a vacation domestically by car as the economical way to do it. They're not gonna not drive to Yellowstone or a Wally World. You know, that's a fictional reference.
1: So I know what Wally World is.
2: Come okay, I don't know. I don't know how you spend your weekends.
1: The point being here, yeah, an 18 cents cut to the gas tax may temporarily help. It may also ultimately convince people that, hey, you know, prices are going down. I'm going to keep doing my plans and keep driving as much as I should. It does not contribute to demand destruction in the way that higher gas prices would. I personally actually, like, over the long term, wouldn't be opposed to a flexible gas tax that once it gets over $4 a gallon, it does get reduced. But I think the trade-off would very clearly need to be, okay, how are we going to rebuild the highway trust fund? And my answer would be, once gas prices go back down below $4 a gallon, you jack that gas tax up, you know, and double it. But I don't think either of these things are going to happen. I don't think Congress is going to have the willingness to cut the tax right now, and he would need Congress to act here. I don't believe that the president can change a tax rate based on executive order alone.
2: No, he may not know that, but I don't think you can.
1: So we will see. As all of this is going on, everyone and their mother is brainstorming how we can bring down prices in this price surge moment that we're experiencing right now. That's why people are talking about cutting the gas tax. Other areas that people are looking at, you could ease beef tariffs. Right now, we tariff the heck out of any beef imports that come from anywhere in the world other than the United States. And as we've talked about on this program, due to how long it takes to raise cattle, it's unlikely that beef prices domestically would come down anytime soon without those imports. On the other hand, cattle farmers aren't exactly raking in the dough and haven't been over the last few decades, and now is kind of their moment to shine, so they would be adamantly opposed to that. You have all these special interests, and ultimately, there's one thing I can think of that might bring down prices, which would be eliminate tariffs. And that would work directly against the president's own stated objectives.
2: Yeah, this is the worst policy I've seen in my life, or read about here, or just about anywhere, except for some.
1: That's not true. I've seen some really bad stuff in Turkey.
2: In the U.S.? Oh, no. Oh, yeah. Well, I mean, we're
1: Argentina, way worse than what we're doing now.
2: Yeah. Well, I mean, we're well on our way, Mike. You know, these are all second and third best solutions, and by that I mean cutting gas tax prices. I mean, everybody agrees, the president would probably agree, that it's a gimmick.
1: Sure.
2: Because ultimately you got to make the revenue up to fund. I mean, infrastructure is critical to long-run economic growth. You don't want to hamstring that. Like, you're robbing Peter to pay, you're robbing present Peter, I was going to say, you know, the expression, to pay Paul, but it's actually robbing present Peter to pay, robbing future Peter to pay present. Jeez.
1: Present Peter.
2: You know
1: what I'm
2: saying? We're robbing the future here. That makes, none of these policies make any sense. They all seem very scatterbrained, reactive, and just not well thought out. And I'm not just like picking on the president, though he's obvious, the buck stops with him right now. It's Congress too, and as we talked about monetary policy, have you ever seen such a confused state on the part of the FOMC? And my God, there's a leadership change happening right now. If we come out of this in any reasonably stable economic condition, it'll be like a small miracle.
1: Let's take a quick break. When we come back, stagflation working its way around financial circles again. We're going to define it. We're going to talk about whether or not you should be worried about it next on The Financial Exchange.
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1: Mark, we've talked a lot about stagflation over the course of the last 4 years, in part because it's a fun made-up word that people like to bring out there, in part because it is arguably the worst condition that you can possibly get for an economy, a combination of recession, stagnation, and high prices and prices that are increasing over time. People like to describe it as such. In 2022, we did not get a stagflation
2: economy. We haven't had it since the 70s.
1: We are not now. In one right... We are not in one right now. We're not in a moment of stagflation right now.
2: No, growth appears to be at about trend.
1: We're at 2% GDP as of the most recent report. I think it's very tough for me to argue that we get there when companies like Google and Facebook are going to spend $700 billion on AI infrastructure this year. I have a tough time saying that we get there unless you see that part of the economy just drop off a ledge. What would the economy look like if those companies weren't spending a $700 billion? Great question. Might be pretty ugly. In the meantime, they are, and so I will buy that we could land ourselves in stagflation. I get especially concerned about it when we're hit with multiple price shocks, but we're not there right now, just as we weren't there in 2022.
2: Well, for workers are experiencing a bit of stagflation. As of last month, average hourly earnings year over year was 3.6.
1: Mm-hmm.
2: Inflation was 3.8. So for the first time in 3 years, this is average, so there are some people who did a lot better, some who did worse, but for the first time in 3 years, workers' salaries are not keeping up with increases in the cost of living. Said differently, standards of living, on average, not for everybody, are falling. So for some people, this will feel like stagflation.
1: Here's my problem with that. I agree. Workers'
2: it is what
1: wages
2: it is.
1: Are stagnating, and that's not great.
2: Well, I'm just,
1: I would also say that kind of to me, like saying that housing is in a recession. Like, either the economy is in stagflation or it's not. And
2: well, there is no
1: workers...
2: technical term. There is no technical definition of stagflation.
1: Right.
2: It was a term made up, as you point out. It's this hybrid term. Stag for stagnant, inflation for inflation, obviously. A combination of below trend growth and above fill in the blank 2%, 3%. And we're now at 4% inflation. It's just shocking. Let that sink in. I mean, we just came off a big inflation shock.
1: Yep.
2: We thought it was behind us. Then we get tariffs, trade wars, an actual war in Iran, and deporting, you know, a big percentage of the of food services labor force, and obviously inflation comes back. So you could say this is self-inflicted. It's just shocking to me that we're dealing again with double the Fed's target rate of inflation in a four-year span.
1: Go ahead, at the same time that the incoming chair is talking about a desperate need to cut interest rates. So, yeah, that part to me is quite shocking. Housing market, as I was just talking about, expected to have a nice little spring push here and falling well short of expectations. Home sales barely moved year over year. We're looking at 4.02 million existing homes, used homes, if you will, that sold in the month of April. That's almost the exact same rate that we saw a year ago. At the same time, you are seeing the inventory levels continue to tick up a little bit, maybe not as fast as people were hoping, but we are now sitting at nationwide just over a million homes for sale as of April of 2026. Last year, we were at 959,000. And again, what I always find useful is what did it look like pre-pandemic? Well, we were at 1.14 million homes for sale in April of 2019. So, I guess my point would be we are very close to what the housing market from an inventory perspective looked like prior to the COVID pandemic when listings dropped some 50% nationally. We are unlikely to see home sales tick up so long as mortgage rates need to stay where they are, which, to be clear, as of yesterday, they were at 6.49% on average, according to Mortgage News Daily. And with the 10-year yield moving up another 0.4% this morning, we're likely above 6.5% by tomorrow. And so it'll be interesting. I'm not sure what I would tell somebody if they asked me, hey, does it seem like a good time to sell your home right now? Obviously, that is heavily regionalized, but at the moment, it seems that there's a lot of young people worried about their working conditions, not working conditions, their ability to find jobs. The mortgage rates are still very elevated compared to what people think of as the status quo. When you're at 6.5%, I think there's a mental framework thing that is a lot different compared to when they were below 6%. And a inventory situation that is improving, but in many parts of the country still well below what we would consider to be normal. So,
2: isn't the answer to that question, should I sell my home right now, isn't it always, it depends? Like, if you're moving for work, yeah, you sell your home. Don't be, that's a foolish consideration. But if you're trying to be opportunistic about it, well, go ahead and list it. If you're here in the Metro West area where we broadcast from, Metro West relative to Boston, or on the South Shore of Boston, your house will sell in a day for 10% mm-hmm. over asking.
1: Mm-hmm.
2: But if you're out, say, where I am, closer to 495 on the outskirts, you might be on the market for 3 months, and if you really need to sell, you might be taking a haircut.
1: Yeah, it is an ever-changing market, but I think what is clear is it is not a market that's conducive to a lot more home sales, and those home sales that we're missing out on right now, if you were expecting that increased pace, does a lot in terms of missing economic activity. We've talked about this phenomenon before, but when you talk about buying and selling a home, the amount of economic activity that gets generated off of that financial transaction is pretty incredible, right? There are moving costs. There are redecoration costs. Assuming you're not doing any major renovations, there could be major renovation costs, though. Good.
2: Housing doesn't drive the economy. Economic growth drives housing. Look at China.
1: Sure.
2: You can build a lot of houses. And this is a bad example in part because China's economy is relatively vibrant. But people buy a home because they expect a better future. So those investments that you talked about by tech companies in potentially productivity enhancing stuff are really what matter. I just don't want to put the cart before the horse there. I'm not saying you did that.
1: No, I understand. So
2: you're talking about like an accounting, immediate accounting sense.
1: No, you're right. I don't think that policy shouldn't be to increase housing activity in order to generate economic activity. You're right. The economic activity, the optimism that people have about their future should drive the
2: housing.
1: Yeah,
2: it's like
1: activity.
2: You could tell your kid, you want to generate some economic growth and some salary, go out and mow lawns. Don't worry about school. No, actually, they should be investing in them, in building so-called human capital. Their future earnings will be higher. It's sort of long-term growth versus short-term pop.
1: Do both. Markets strongly in negative territory as we close in on the 11 o'clock hour. We've got the S&P 500 off 0.7%, NASDAQ off 1.1%, the Dow Jones Industrial Average off 0.2%, mostly on this hotter-than-expected inflation reading and continued turmoil in the Middle East. We'll be right back with a lot more on the Financial Exchange.

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3: God loves you and has an awesome plan for your life. 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Say this with me from your heart and out loud to make heaven your home. Father, I turn from my sin. I receive Jesus Christ as my Savior and my Lord. Fill me with your Holy Spirit. I am yours. 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And I would love to meet you. 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Have a wonderful day.
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7: The War Secretary deployed to Capitol Hill.
8: I'm Dave Anthony, Fox News. Pete Hegseth is at the Senate now. After telling a House hearing this morning, this is the goal of the Iran conflict.
9: To prevent Iran from having a nuclear weapon. And if that has to be done kinetically and militarily, the Department of War is locked and loaded and ready to do that.
8: He's also pushing lawmakers to approve a 44% increase in the military budget to $1.5 trillion.
10: How much will the president's, quote, skirmish in CENTCOM cost?
8: That's Democratic Congresswoman Rose DeLauro.
10: We have thus far been unable to get any reliable information as to the true cost of this war.
8: As fighting keeps flaring up in that region, Fox's Lucas Tomlinson reports from Dubai.
11: Today, the government of Kuwait says it stopped four gunmen from Iran's Islamic Revolutionary Guard from infiltrating an island just north of Kuwait City. And two of the gunmen, the Kuwaitis say, managed to escape. And this all comes just 2 days after Kuwait says it shot down a pair of drones from Iran flying overhead. A pair of drones were also shot down over the UAE that day as well. Including recent attacks on U.S. warships, President Trump recently admitted the ceasefire is looking pretty weak right now.
8: And China is watching closely, with shipping still mostly halted in the Strait of Hormuz and the U.S. military blockade around Iran's port still in place. President Trump will travel to Beijing today for talks with China's leader later this week. U.S. Ambassador David Perdue tells Fox.
12: They import 75% of their oil. They can't have this status quo for long. This strait needs to be open.
8: Oil prices are rising again today, and the big surge and spike up at the gas pump has inflation even higher. The consumer price index rose 0.6% last month. And the annual rate of inflation jumped to 3.8%, the most in 3 years. More than 2 years after a cargo ship crashed into Baltimore's Key Bridge, collapsing it into the water, killing six workers on that bridge.
13: The United States unsealed an indictment charging three defendants.
8: U.S. Attorney Kelly Hayes, two companies based in India, and a superintendent for the Dali container ship facing numerous charges. 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
25: Sunshine, breezy, cool this afternoon. Temperatures climbing into the lower range of the 60s. That breeze dies off tonight. Fair skies initially, but clouds increasing overnight to the low right around 40. Next system is a slow mover. We'll have periodic showers Wednesday, periods of rain Thursday, and showers lingering Friday. Highs all 3 days between 55 and 60, and there could be over an inch to an inch and a half of rainfall in spots out of that system. From the Stormwatch 9 Weather Center, I'm meteorologist Kevin Skorupa.
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1: Good morning. Welcome back to the Financial Exchange. It's Mike, Mark, and Tucker with you on a Tuesday where markets are in sell-off mode after spending the last week around or near their all-time highs. The S&P 500 off now 0.75%, 54 points. The NASDAQ off 1.25%, 329 points. Dow Jones Industrial Average off about 0.5%, 271 points. All of this on the back of an inflation report that we got this morning at 8:30 a.m.
0: confirming what we all kind of knew, which is inflation sucks right now. Prices overall, from a headline perspective, where you'll see it quoted, came in at a 3.8% year-over-year increase, 0.6% if you look at the month-over-month. That follows a pretty robust price increase for the month of March as well. And it's now spreading beyond just the energy component. In March, when you took a look at the month-over-month numbers, really where you saw a surge was energy prices. You continued to see that in April, with energy prices overall up an additional 3.8% in the month of April. However, you saw food prices increase 0.5% and shelter prices increase 0.6% in the month of April, all contributing to an inflation report that was worse than anticipated. When you strip out that food and energy component, which is what some at the Fed like to do when trying to get at a sense of core inflation or trend inflation that, you know, takes out some of those big one-off price spikes, you did see that increase at a pretty uncomfortable rate here. So in April compared to March, you saw it a 0.4% increase month over month, 2.8% year over year. And, you know, whether you want to annualize the April figure or just look at the year over year numbers, what you can get a sense of is that even excluding the price shock from energy, we're facing an inflation report here that is hotter than expected and puts the Fed in a pretty difficult position for incoming chair Kevin Warsh. The Fed funds target rate right now is sitting at 3.5% to 3.75%, and what's important about that and this inflation report is it is now lower than the year-over-year inflation number. Now, some might say that that's not the perfect comparison, but when you talk about high inflation, what you want is restrictive Federal Reserve policy that is designed to bring that inflation back down, or I think that's what most would agree that you want from a Federal Reserve. And you can make the argument now that, you know, while the Fed had these dreams of bringing interest rates down to further economic growth and ensure that we don't dip into recession, you can now make an argument that the Fed's policy is stimulative. And that is a problem when you have an inflationary environment that has not been fully defeated over the last 4 years, right? This has been this ongoing battle since 2022 to bring inflation back down to that 2% target. We've never gotten there, and now we're heading back in the wrong direction.
2: Yeah, the Fed is certainly not responsible for the oil price spikes.
0: Of course.
2: That was true in the 70s, too, although some researchers argued that easy monetary policy contributed to the magnitude of the spike. That's
0: sure.
2: Probably not the case this time. I mean, you don't need any rigorous analysis of this episode. It's directly attributable to the conflict in Iran. So what does the Fed do about it, given that the Fed is responsible for long-term inflation, which is what the Fed targets at 2%, or about half the prior 12-month inflation rate? So running at about twice the Fed's target, if you use headline CPI as your measure. Does the Fed hike rates and impose some economic suffering on the economy in order to keep inflation, to reduce the rate of inflation? Or does the Fed accommodate, so to speak, the shock, do nothing, let real interest rates potentially go negative? Real interest rates, if you use either future inflation or, as you just did, past 12 months inflation, they're zero, or, and zero is being generous, they're probably negative right now, which is itself stimulative. That should, all else equal, contribute to inflation. It's a huge pickle, Mike, and
0: yeah,
2: that's an understatement. And it couldn't come at a worst time for the Fed, given that even if Warsh weren't perceived as the president's puppet, and
0: yep,
2: the burden is on him to prove that he isn't. But even if he weren't perceived as that, which deprives the Fed of credibility and makes fighting inflation harder, it would be a challenge even if Warsh didn't come into this impaired by that perception.
0: When we go take a look at Fed funds futures, which anybody can do, there's a free tool at the Chicago Mercantile Exchange where you can look at where markets are pricing interest rates. This is not indicative of where interest rates will actually go. They're frequently wrong about any of this, but it does give you a sense of where investors are laying out their bets. When I take a look at the next upcoming meeting, which is, you know, only a month away now, there is basically being priced in no possibility of a rate cut. What's interesting to me is when I fast forward all the way to December, at that point, you know, a few months ago, before the conflict in Iran, there was a very high likelihood of rates being cut by that December meeting. You know, not at that December meeting, but, you know, a cumulative number of cuts by that December meeting. We are now looking at today a 3% chance that rates are lower by December than they are now, and a 97% chance that rates are at least as high as they are now, if not higher.
2: Yeah, look, that's a shift. Oil prices could come down, and that'll bring down headline inflation. The question is, what's going on with underlying inflation? Core is a proxy for that. There are other measures that trim outliers, trim mean measures, one of which is the median. That'll be released soon by the Cleveland Fed. It's not an official statistic, but it's a useful way to get at trend inflation. Is there excess demand in the economy? That's something the Fed can do something about.
0: Well, I think part of the problem here is I think that expectations around the Strait of Hormuz are beginning to change. And some of the best case scenarios that I'm hearing laid out by geopolitical experts, it's, hey, traffic returns to a high degree of normalcy, but Iran is collecting some sort of toll and periodically shuts it down in order to show how influential they are on the flow of traffic. Or that doesn't happen, but the U.S. is far more militarily involved in Iran for a longer period of time. And those are pretty ugly scenarios for inflation either way. Last year we had the somewhat humorous taco trade is what people were talking about in the months after the layout of tariffs, when the president would, you know, kind of bring the markets to the precipice and then back down from the tariff plans, or negotiate with the country and then back down at the last second. Now we've got the nacho trade is what people are talking about on Wall Street. The not a chance Hormuz opens. Interesting acronym, kind of funny acronym. I don't know that I see that reflected in markets, quite honestly. I mean, you can go take a look at a few. Well, I guess it depends on your perspective. But if you genuinely did not believe that Hormuz was going to reopen this year, then oil prices don't belong anywhere near $100 a barrel.
2: I don't know what the right price is. It depends on your assumptions about how sensitive or not demand is and how quickly other sources of supply can come online, I guess. But I do know that there should be a risk premium now on everything that wasn't there before.
0: Yeah.
2: We gave Iran a blueprint for holding the world hostage. Whoops. Now they're going to exercise. They have optionality, as finance dudes like to say. Iran has optionality they didn't have before. The price for that optionality is being, we gave them that option, by the way. Normally you have to pay to acquire it. We gave it to them. And they will exercise that, presumably, from time to time. And the price,
0: unless
2: that,
0: we completely remove the, you know, the influence of that group,
2: and which, what, take over a country, what, 3-4 times the size of California with 90 million people, a 2,000-year-old civilization.
0: Yep.
2: I mean, forget about it. That's not, the political environment here, I don't think will brook that. Will tolerate that. So we're going to have to live with this sword hanging over our heads for the foreseeable future of Iran just sort of shutting off the spigot when something irritates them.
0: By the way,
2: because we showed them how to do it.
0: There is a bet that you can place on Polymarket, which, again, I don't view Polymarket betting as predictive for what is going to happen, but clearly people are wagering on things like this over there. And there's a bet on Polymarket as to whether or not the Strait of Hormuz traffic will return to normal by end of June. And they have a definition of normal here as a 7-day moving average of transit calls for the Strait equal to or above 60 for any day between now and June 30th. So that's how they're measuring the yes or no of this bet. And back on April 17th, when negotiations were seemingly playing out and talking about ceasefire, there was an 88% chance that people were betting that, yeah, the Strait of Hormuz traffic would return to normal. Today we're sitting at 33%. So, again, where people are putting their money right now is that there is a 1 in 3 chance that traffic returns to normal in the Strait of Hormuz by the end of June. And I don't think I need to go into the details of how ugly a scenario that looks like for energy, aluminum, fertilizer supplies globally, and prices here domestically for gasoline if that traffic has not returned to normal by the end of June. It is immensely problematic for the global economy, I think, is the
2: point. Yeah, the next several years will be challenging as we source supply from elsewhere or build pipelines around it and continue the move to alternative energy. I assume that this shock, like the first and second shocks of the 70s, the OPEC, and then the Iran Revolution shock, motivated changes in behavior. This shock will, too, motivate changes in behavior, but it took years for things to sort of recalibrate.
0: Let's take a quick break. When we come back, Michael Burry's got a warning out there for stock investors, and we're playing trivia here next on the Financial Exchange.
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8: time for trivia here on the Financial Exchange. And on this day in 1994, Pulp Fiction made its debut at the Cannes Film Festival. Pulp Fiction would go on to win the highest award at the festival. Unfortunately for Pulp Fiction, it did not win Best Picture at the Academy Awards. So our trivia question today, which movie beat Pulp Fiction for the Best Picture Academy Award? Once again, which movie beat Pulp Fiction for the Best Picture Academy Award? Be the fourth person today to text us at 617-362-1385 with the correct answer, along with the keyword trivia, and win a Financial Exchange Show t-shirt. Once again, the fourth correct response to text us to the number 617-362-1385 with the correct answer, along with the keyword trivia, will win that t-shirt. 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
0: Well, Michael Burry is out with another warning for stock investors as he compares today's markets to the 2000s peak. And I want to spend a minute on Michael Burry here, because it's been a hot minute since we've talked about him, and the guy was incredibly successful. If you've seen the film Big Short, which now came out 11 years ago, dear God, he was portrayed by Christian Bale in that film. So if you can think back to that film, that's who portrayed him. If you read the book, then you might remember it a little bit better. But he, very early on in the mid-2000s, identified what he estimated to be a massive problem with the housing sector, and specifically the mortgage market involved in the housing sector, and effectively created the financial products that allowed himself and other investors to short that market via his hedge fund. The few things... So he was 100% correct and made his investors an absolute fortune in that fund. And I think most people are kind of aware of that, that, hey, he successfully bet against the housing market and made his investors a fortune. What people, I think, fail to realize, and the book itself actually makes this point, he started shorting the housing market in 2005. His investors attempted to bail out on him and completely exit his fund. He had to restrict withdrawals. He had to stand up to his investors and basically tell them they were wrong for 3 years before finally getting that massive payoff after the thing all fell apart. And since then, maybe he would disagree, but I don't think you can point to any massive successes in calling a big macro trend like the one that we experienced in 2008. It's not to say he's a bad investor. It's just to say that he has issued plenty of other warnings, one about the ETF industry back in 2019, several since 2020 about meme stocks and other concerning areas of the market. And honestly, at this stage, my point would be a fewfold. He'll probably be right about some big thing again in the future, because he makes a lot of big, bold predictions. But most people cannot invest like Michael Burry does. Meaning, most people can't afford to sit on the sideline of a market for 3 years and lose money while the rest of the stock market is making tremendous amounts of money, and stick with that all the way through seeing the biggest financial crisis that we've ever seen in history. And so, here's my overall take with this. Michael Burry, you know, an important role in calling the financial crisis and bringing it to light and being able to successfully explain it to investors. Unclear that he has any predictive value for the future, or that even if he does, anybody else should listen to his advice and invest the way that he does.
2: Yeah, I mean, certain segments of the market are at extreme values, whether you prefer fundamental analysis, like PE, price book, price sales.
0: And that's where I struggle, is because a lot of his points that he's making right now, I tend to agree with. The market does, in a lot of ways, look similar to 2000.
2: Yeah, but that's circular. If you think a value in excess of X is extreme, then by definition, the market is extreme, is priced for extreme outcomes that are unlikely to. So I don't love that, because it's in the eye of the beholder.
0: Sure.
2: But okay, so that's the fundamental approach. There's a technical approach. Some people like to create a 200-day or whatever moving average series and compare that to the current price, or compare that to the 50-day moving average series. Technicians do all kind. They they contort themselves in all kinds of different ways to arrive at. And I'm not. I actually think there's a lot to it, because those prophecies can become self-fulfilling. So it's almost undeniable that market valuation or technical measures of market, fundamental or technical, are at extremes. The question is, do the investments being made today by technology companies generate the income to provide the free cash flow? And I'm missing a lot of steps between net income and free cash flow in my little monologue here, but to justify these investments. I happen to think that Burry's probably right, because big periods of investment have generally resulted in overcapacity. Free cash flow doesn't bounce back. A lot of companies will go out of business. So from that perspective, if that's what his thesis is, I think he's probably right. But I think you made the... Well, I'm going on and on here.
0: Please.
2: Jump in. Okay. Well, so how do you bet against it? In 05, 04, 05, he went to Goldman and Deutsche Bank and others and said, I want to bet against these very particular slices of these complex portfolios of mortgages you have.
0: Yep.
2: How do I do that? And they said, well, you can create something called a credit default swap, a CDS. Mm-hmm. That's like an insurance policy. That'd be like me buying an insurance policy on you. Like, I've seen Mike eating lately. He's up to like three Whoppers a day.
0: Yeah.
2: Can I buy an insurance policy on him? And Goldman Sachs or whatever saying, yeah, okay. I mean,
0: we'll do it.
2: Not an interested party, but yeah, we agree. He's a time bomb. So he bought...
0: They actually didn't have to agree. They just said, yeah, we'll create the product for you and we'll make money by selling the other side of that trade to somebody else.
2: Yeah, but my point is, it all had to come together. So yep. There was no marketable instrument for him to express his views. He, right at the time,
0: right.
2: as I understand it, these credit default swaps, they're not
0: he had to
2: publicly
0: create them.
2: Traded. He and the bankers had to get together and agree that it made sense, as you point out, for both sides.
0: Yeah, today, I mean, if he really stands by this, I guess there's two ways to do it. Exit the positions or bet against them. It's a lot more, you know, it's a completely
2: well,
0: liquid market
2: to do
0: today than back in 2008. So who knows if he's actually expressing all that is the other piece of this. Let's take a quick break. When we come back, full market update on a sell-off day due to inflation concerns. That's next on the Financial Exchange.

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3: Now, the truth is, liberalism, it's already failed. It's failed in New York, it failed in Chicago, failed in St. Louis, failed in Los Angeles, in San Francisco, in Oakland, in Portland, in Seattle. The list goes on and on. But the red states, they're booming. Their population's increasing. And Donald Trump remains the most powerful force in politics, not just here in the U.S., but worldwide. And anyone, and I mean anyone, trying to diminish him or MAGA is either willfully ignorant or just plain ignorant.
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6: Sunshine, breezy, cool this afternoon. Temperatures climbing into the lower range of the 60s. That breeze dies off tonight. Fair skies initially, but clouds increasing overnight with a low right around 40. Next system is a slow mover. We'll have periodic showers Wednesday, periods of rain Thursday, and showers lingering Friday. Highs all 3 days between 55 and 60, and there could be over an inch to an inch and a half of rainfall in spots out of that system. From the Stormwatch 9 Weather Center, I'm meteorologist Kevin Skorupa.
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10: Well, markets are selling off by midday after the April Consumer Price Index revealed consumer prices rose 3.8% from a year ago, marking inflation's highest level in 3 years, driven by higher gas prices. Right now, the Dow is down nearly half a percent or 218 points. S&P 500 down nearly 0.9%. NASDAQ selling off over 1.5% or 399 points lower. Russell 2000 selling off 2.3%. 10-year Treasury yield up 3 basis points at 4.451%, and oil jumping 4%, trading at $102 a barrel. Well, eBay said it has rejected video game retailer GameStop's unsolicited $56 billion takeover proposal, saying it was neither credible nor attractive. GameStop down by over 1%, while eBay stock is down modestly. Meanwhile, the Financial Times reported that Nelson Peltz's Trion Fund Management is seeking investor backing for a bid to take fast food chain Wendy's private. After the restaurant operator's shares have fallen more than 40% over the past year, Wendy's stock is rallying nearly 16% on the day. Elsewhere, Hims and Hers sinking 14% after it swung to a quarterly loss after the telehealth company's move to alter its weight loss offerings drove up costs. And Under Armour stock is dropping 18% after the athletic apparel company posted a fall in quarterly revenue. I'm Tucker Silva, and that is Wall Street Watch. And in the previous segment, we asked you the trivia question: which movie beat Pulp Fiction for the Best Picture Academy Award back in 1994? That would be Forrest Gump. And Raymond from Cumberland, Rhode Island, is our winner today, taking home the Financial Exchange Show t-shirt. Congrats to Raymond. And we play trivia every day here on the Financial Exchange. 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
1: Well, we just got wrapped up talking about one bankrupt government trust fund. Why don't we skip over to another one, which is the Social Security Trust Fund, which is not bankrupt today like the Highway Trust Fund is. But let's kind of go through, because we have two pieces from Barron's today on proposals for how to solve all of our problems and fix the Social Security Trust Fund. One of them is arguing that you got to just cut benefits for everybody, because otherwise you start getting into a program that's just a welfare program, which is not how Social Security was designed. The other is do exactly that, which is tax the rich more or cut the benefits for the rich only and maintain them for lower class people because they need that money more, and it's getting at the fairness piece of it. And all reasonable proposals. I don't know, by the way, their proposal is that you place a hard 5% limit on drawdowns of the retirement trust fund this year, which would equate to a roughly 6% cut in annual benefits for all Social Security recipients. I'm not convinced that that would actually permanently solve the problem. It may just kind of slow it down and kick the can down the road further, but I guess that's better than just, you know, driving off the cliff with no plan in place. The other proposals that are out there include, you know, raising the tax limit, cutting benefits for those who already have over $100,000 in benefits. Look, any combination of these might be able to fix the problem, but the reality is that we keep just driving towards a cliff with no actual plan in place. And listen, if you're listening right now and you are lamenting the fact that the program was designed poorly, or the changes that were made over the last few years regarding inflation and regarding the benefits for the WEP provision and those are unfair and benefited other people and made the system more bankrupt, or that, you know, government officials borrowing from the trust fund and then, you know, bankrupting that way. You're welcome to your opinion on that, but it's not constructive, right? Like, I do hear people complaining about that all the time, but the fact of the matter is, however it happened, the trust fund is going belly up in about 5 years, and we are not holding our lawmakers' feet to the fire to actually fix the problem. And that's, I mean, partly our lawmakers' fault. It's kind of all our faults, too. Like, we're far more interested in talking about these exciting things like war in Iran and, you know, which president is going to give us a bigger tax cut, instead of saying, hey, we have this failing system that our oldest and most vulnerable population rely upon, and you are doing absolutely nothing to fix the problem. So yeah, I blame us in part.
2: It's not going to happen. We'll fix it when the crisis is at our doorstep. That's kind of our nature.
1: Which is so frustrating, because what that means is that probably we're just going to print the money and increase the deficit.
2: Okay, yeah. So there's a few ways to finance it. Tax it. You can inflate it away. You can inflate the expenses away. But the latter would be economically disruptive. The former could sap demand. So you're sacrificing economic growth today in exchange for call it future social stability.
1: Look, I like a good tax cut as much as anybody else, but we continue to vote in politicians who all they want to do is increase spending or cut taxes and not actually solve our nation's real problems.
2: Mike, we've got terrible fiscal policy right now. We've had terrible fiscal policy for the past couple of administrations. The deficit has not come down since Obama, and I don't think it was a big priority of his. Of course, Congress has a lot to do with it, and I think we just have to resign to the fact that much like with the consequences of the Strait of Hormuz being, if not closed indefinitely, faced with the threat of closure indefinitely. That is a fact of life we have to live with. That's going to mean higher prices, probably for everything, slightly higher prices, higher risk premium. Go ahead.
1: I was going to say that whether you are a Democrat or a Republican, just in the last just in the last 2 years, you have had a president from each party successfully put into place policy that made the Social Security problem worse. The Social Security Fairness Act passed by Biden made the problem worse. The tax cuts, the One Big Beautiful Bill Act that gave an additional tax credit to 65 and older individuals made the Social Security Trust Fund problem worse. Both of them took money directly out of the fundraising mechanism for that trust fund. So plenty of blame to go around.
2: To me, all these things, the war in the Middle East and this, and just stepping back, they all point to a world of more volatile economic growth and lower, more recessions, because if it's more volatile and lower, you dip below trend or zero more frequently, higher interest rates because of higher inflation and more volatile interest rates. This ain't going to be like the halcyon days of the 80s, the first half of which were a little bit rocky for a while and before they leveled out. The 80s until the Great Recession were a true golden era. That term gets thrown around a lot now by people who think they can will one into existence because they're so great. But the fact is, you don't know till long after the fact. Relative to that, we're in for just a much more volatile period, a future period, no matter how you want to measure it.
1: Regardless of how and in what way we resolve the Social Security problem, it is going to remain a critical component of Americans' retirements for decades to come. And if you are planning out your retirement and trying to factor in what do I do about this program that very likely will see changes early on in my retirement, and you want to understand how those changes could affect the success of your retirement, give the folks at Armstrong Advisory Group a call. 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If you have questions like that, you want to learn more, give us a call at Armstrong, 800-393-4001. 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
1: 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NASDAQ now down 395 points or 1.5%. We're going to take a quick break. When we come back, Stack Roulette is next on the Financial Exchange.
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0: Time for a bit of Stack Roulette. What do you have for us today, Mark?
1: We talked earlier about measures of underlying inflation that get at what inflation is really doing, because headline can be noisy. It can be distorted by one-offs, as you put it. One measure of underlying inflation is core, that the federal government reports, which strips out food and energy. Another strips out, now this is not calculated by the federal government, but rather by a Federal Reserve Bank. This strips out big movements, no matter what sector they come from, the thinking being those are probably fleeting and not representative of underlying inflation, which arguably the Fed controls. The median figure, the one in the middle, literally, is a measure that researchers like for that reason. And we just got a read on median inflation. It came in at 0.4% month over month. That's double.
0: Do you have a sense of the last time we saw a reading like that?
1: It's been, I don't have the full series in front of me. It's 0.4 is where this sucker was running when inflation was high. Now, Mike, this could be a fluke, but median doesn't get head faked by one-offs in this or that component of inflation. It's a pretty robust measure of the tendency of anything, which is why they talk about median salaries and median home prices. So I think for those like me that are becoming a little bit alarmist about inflation, given that we just came off a mini great inflation that ended in late 2023 or so, this argues for more rather than less alarmism.
0: Yeah, I'm trying to take a look at the series here to see the last time we appear to have gotten at that annualized rate. It looks like it was early 2024, the last time we've seen anything quite like that.
1: Yeah, we need to see a few months to be at the interpretation that this is pointing to. Now, this will be like demand-driven inflation, because this is core. This is something arguably the Fed has control over. So I'm not really sure how to interpret this. I cannot imagine the energy price shock seeping in to so-called core. I know I'm using all these terms interchangeably. I say core, I say underlying, I say trend. We basically mean the same thing.
0: It'd be surprising to see it happen quickly. Again, the main thing that I'm looking at with this inflation report that threw me off was that that number on shelter costs jumping up so much. And I have seen others argue, I don't know how qualified they are to point it out, but I've seen others argue that this is a phenomenon from the government shutdown, where in October they attributed shelter cost increase at a 0% rate because the government was shut down and they didn't actually measure it. And for some reason, they do that measurement every 6 months, and now we're catching up to that artificially low shelter inflation number over the course of the last 6 months. So maybe that is also playing a role in this overall inflation report at the same time that energy price spikes are. But suffice to say, very obviously, inflation at this rate is immensely problematic for the Fed, it's problematic for consumers, and it is problematic for the U.S. economy as a whole, should it take hold and stay there for a period of time. Speaking of inflation problem, piece from Bloomberg today, AI's big guns have a serious inflation problem. What they're referring to is the fact that the giant behemoth spenders in the space right now, which you would consider Microsoft, Amazon, Facebook's parent Meta, and Google's parent Alphabet to be part of, are now on trend to spend $700+ billion on capital expenditures in 2026, and I've seen some estimates of over $1 trillion in 2027. And what they're also telling you at the same time is that a lot of that increase that you're seeing, because this was only 500 something a few months ago, is not due to them saying, hey, we need even more capacity than we realized. It's, hey, we want to build out the same capacity, but the prices for all of this stuff has absolutely ballooned, and so therefore we are facing a much higher price tag. Some of this is actually logical to me, because in some of these areas of, say, building models or having the most reliable and fastest infrastructure that can be relied upon for this stuff, it might end up being some form of a first-to-market, winner-take-all scenario. I think about a company like Google, who has search absolutely cornered. Not that they were the first ones there, but having that advantage in a market like this where you are the go-to clearly has a bunch of advantages, right? Was Facebook the absolute best social media platform? Well, maybe not, but they got the most users, and that's where everybody wanted to be, and they now maintain a lot of that dominance for that reason. Google, likewise, in search has been able to do so because that's how you conduct a search today. Maybe there's a first mover advantage for some of those companies. Where I see that argument as problematic is that it seems to be going in every single area of AI. So when I, you know, when I attend conferences of financial advisors, there seems to be this attitude of we need to rush out there and be the very first one to adapt AI in our practice, because if we don't, then the big guys are, and they're going to beat us to market, and they're going to come up with something that's just absolutely killer and put us out of business. Those who are developing the models are saying, hey, we have to rush to get the very best model out the door every month and be the best and the first, because otherwise, you know, ChatGPT will get all the users. And when I see the data center construction, they're all saying, hey, we've got to get these data centers up and running as quickly as possible for no matter the price, because if we don't, then somebody else will, and it's going to beat us to market and win all the stuff.
1: Yeah, of course, they can't all win.
0: They won't all win. And I just wonder, you know, the exact opposite approach seems to be getting taken by Apple right now.
1: Look, if you're an investor, you care about free cash flow, right? Because that's what's used to pay dividends and repay. That's over the long term.
0: Profits.
1: The bottom line.
0: Yeah.
1: So, what is free cash flow? Well, it's the I'm sorry to be like a CFA level one person here, or whenever they introduce these concepts, maybe it was level two. You get operating cash flow, and you take off your capital expenditures. If this the point of this article that hit home for me is what if there's permanent sort of elevated prices for these things, and your future CapEx is high relative to whatever the rate was that made your free cash flow such that it made you a very attractive company to own. What if you're just spending a lot more to stand still, the so-called Red Queen problem?
0: Yep.
1: What if future CapEx is going to be high because of this? Like, as a shareholder, that doesn't sit well with me. I'm interested only in free cash flow. Forget about operating cash flow. Forget about net income and all that other stuff. I just want to know what's available to either buy my stock back or pay dividends. But if we have to run really fast just to stay in place, that's not particularly attractive for me as an investor, I don't think. I'm just a generalist.
0: Yeah, I hear you.
1: But I think that's a question. That's a question that I would demand answered, and that nobody can answer.
0: What's fascinating to me is, you know, those four companies that I mentioned: Amazon, Meta, Alphabet, and Microsoft have spent at least a decade, all of them now, as these capital unintensive, highly profitable and high growth businesses, and they are very quickly trying to transform themselves into capital intensive high growth businesses that are on the cutting edge of a new technology. And
1: you're generating a lot of free cash flow as it is. Unless you think this is going to put you out of business, I mean, that's a pretty good model. I know this sounds horribly naive. These guys know their businesses far better than I do. I'm not even scratching the surface. But I'm just not sure I get this.
0: We've got to take a quick break for the next 22 hours. Markets are down. S&P off 0.8% as we close out the show. We'll be back at it tomorrow with a full recap and more. Have a great rest of your day, folks.
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8: Has a lot of questions on Lisa Brady, Fox News, especially about the conflict with Iran during the latest hearing on the Pentagon's record budget request.
9: From your written testimony, Mr. Secretary, it seems at times you're more passionate about fighting culture wars than winning the real war that we're in.
8: Delaware Democratic Senator Chris Coons, as Secretary Pete Hegseth defends changes he says will make the military stronger, also echoing President Trump's insistence that the current mission is to keep Iran from getting a nuclear weapon and telling lawmakers there's a plan for whatever comes next.
10: We have a plan to escalate if necessary. We have a plan to retrograde if necessary. We have a plan to shift assets. Certainly in this setting, we wouldn't reveal what the next step may be.
8: A day after saying the ceasefire is on life support, President Trump heads to China for a two-day summit with President Xi, expected to address many issues, including Iran. The operator of a ship that hit a Baltimore bridge just over 2 years ago, causing a deadly collapse, now facing federal charges.
11: The indictment charges Synergy Marine's Singapore and India-based operations in the crash of the Dolly, the container ship that lost power and slammed into the Francis Scott Key Bridge in March 2024, killing six people. Principal Deputy Assistant Attorney General Adam Gustafson says the company hid problems with the vessel that caused the incident.
12: When the Dolly crashed into the Key Bridge, massive pieces of the bridge fell into the Patapsco River, along with vehicles, cargo containers, and other debris. The crash also resulted in the discharge of oil into the water.
11: A key employee was also charged. A new bridge is expected to open to traffic in 2030.
8: Fox's Tony J. Powers. The six people killed were construction workers filling potholes. Their families among those who've sued over the crash, claiming negligence. The companies and the state reaching a settlement in principle last month. 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
18: Stocks are lower. Consumer prices rose 3.8% in the year ending in April, topping the March increase, which was 3.3%. The Wall Street Journal says energy accounted for more than 40% of that increase. Excluding food and energy, the CPI was up 2.8%, but both readings rose more than economists were predicting. Gold prices eased after the inflation reading. Investors pull out of gold and put money in interest-paying accounts when they can make more from those investments. United Airlines will resume service to Venezuela, joining American Airlines, which recently restarted flights there. United says it offered flights between the U.S. and Venezuela for more than 20 years. Flights to Caracas will leave from George Bush Intercontinental Airport in Houston. That's your Fox Business Report. I'm Jenny Cosilda. Invested in you.
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24: Sunny, breezy, cool. Temperatures right around 60 this afternoon. The breeze dying off tonight with initial fair skies. Temperatures will drop quickly and then level off right around 40 as clouds increase by morning. A lot of clouds around and periodic showers on your Wednesday. Temperatures cooler in the upper 50s. Periods of rainfall expected Thursday with showers lingering on the backside of that system Friday. Locally over an inch of rainfall possible before we get the sunshine back over the weekend. From Stormwatch 9 Weather Center, I'm meteorologist Kevin Skorupa.
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0: The Democrats, well, they suffer from Trump derangement syndrome, to be honest. They don't even know what they're looking at. They can't even see straight. But I have a new way out. I'm going to propose something the opposite of what I want. And we will have massive amounts of legislation. No, just all I have to do is say, we will not build the wall. And I'm going to go the opposite. Whatever is bad, I'm going to go for it, and they'll approve what's good, finally. No, they've got serious Trump derangement syndrome, which actually is a disease. I'm hearing it is actually a disease.
1: Well, it is. We played a psychiatrist. He was the head of psychiatry at a department. Said that a lot of doctors are bringing in patients that have a genuine mental illness, an authentic mental illness, Trump derangement syndrome. And President Trump yesterday at the White House saying, I've decided moving forward, I'm going to propose that we do the opposite of everything that I want to do. And then the Democrats will come out in full support of whatever it is that I really want to do, but it'll be the opposite of what I say I want to do. You understand? You follow? I think you got it. It's pretty easy. President Trump yesterday being funny, he's actually mocking them. He's ridiculing them. They don't take to that very well. They might firebomb your synagogue, as they were doing again last night in New York, attacking the Jews again. They really should be wearing armbands. They should be wearing uniforms. Or they should all get the tattoo that their boy in Maine has on his chest, the Nazi SS tattoo, because the Democrats are coming for the Jews, and they're coming for everything that belongs to you. They're not on the side of the United States of America. A fun moment with President Trump yesterday. He had a number of other fun moments yesterday. He's always very busy, the president is, holding multiple media events on any given day, as he did yesterday. And a lot of stuff. Here's a fun one, too, that you may have heard about. Many Americans, there's a new poll out. Many Americans think Trump assassination attempts, plural, were fake, comma, survey finds. The survey finds that, and the Washington Post is very excited to report that a lot of mentally ill Democrats, and that is probably most of them at this point, I think, don't you think? Think that, first of all, now they're saying that the correspondence dinner incident was staged because of the severe mental illness. We're going to need to start locking them up. We need to institutionalize them. We're going to need to take the old St. Elizabeth Mental Hospital in Washington, D.C. away from the Department of Homeland Security. They moved in there. And we're going to have to make it back into a mental hospital where we, for a long time, kept John Hinckley and other Democrats, a lot of people like him. Yeah, that's right. Hinckley's parents were Republicans, but, they failed to raise a thinking Republican son. They got a Democrat instead. About one in four say that the correspondence dinner shooting was staged. This is what the poll found. It's a poll, including roughly a third of Democrats. A third of Democrats think that the Democrat attacking the White House correspondence dinner was staged. And that means at least a third of Democrats are severely mentally ill and should be institutionalized. What do you think? I think we should discuss that. 888-630-9625. Institutionalize them. As conspiracy theories spread widely online. Of course. Well, that's what the internet's for. That's why Al Gore created it. Didn't Al Gore create the internet? Yes, he did. He's such an internet innovator. He's an inventor. He's a creator. He should be worth $1 billion, you know, because he invented the internet. Even though AOC says that nobody can earn $1 billion, she, you know, only you can steal $1 billion, though, right, AOC? Because you commies are coming for everything. The left is coming for your rights. Yeah, this is a pretty amazing story. The Americans, one in four, say that the correspondence dinner shooting was staged. And what more do you need to know about the Democrat Party? Roughly a third of Democrats believe that. And they also believe that the Butler, Pennsylvania, shot through the ear assassination attempt was staged. It was all faked. And the guy arrested outside Trump's golf course in Florida, all staged, all made up, because the Democrat Party is severely mentally ill. If you're a Democrat, we're at 8-8. Get a pen. We'll wait. 8. That's 3 8s. That's the area code. It's toll free. 630-630. Write it down. Write them 888-630-9625. For conservatives, the number is 888-630-9725. And we'll talk to you real soon. Just great. Also, John Fetterman, a Democrat of sorts, but they might have to assassinate him on a baseball diamond or somewhere. John Fetterman calls out tinfoil hat Democrats who think Trump assassination attempts were staged. And the radical left-wing communist extremists at Mediaite with this story. Remarkable. Democrat Senator John Fetterman, Democrat, Pennsylvania, called out those in his own party who believe that the attempt on President Donald Trump's life at the White House Correspondents' Dinner was staged on Monday. On X, Fetterman shared a screenshot of a Mediaite headline from earlier in the day that read, "A quarter of Americans and 34% of Democrats believe White House Correspondents' Dinner shooting was staged." That's their headline. And the NewsGuard report on the survey, the poll, nearly one-third of Americans, 30%, believe that at least one of the three attempts on President Donald Trump's life over the past 2 years was staged, according to a new NewsGuard/YouGov poll. They all use the YouGov people. For each attempt at assassination, a majority of Americans said either that it was staged or that they were not sure, averaging 54% across all three. That also is about the average of people that say they vote Democrat, and almost the same number as confess to severe mental illness. Only 38% of Americans believe that all three assassination attempts were authentic. Only 38% of Americans, forget political party, believe that all three assassination attempts were authentic. And the Democrat Party they've gone down their rabbit hole here. It's a scary place that they live, and there's a lot of drugs and monkeypox. A lot of monkeypox going on there, too. A national survey of 1,000 Americans conducted by YouGov on behalf of NewsGuard asked respondents from April 28th to May 4th, to May the 4th, you know, May the 4th be with you, whether they believed any of the three attempts on Trump's life at a July 2024 campaign rally in Butler, Pennsylvania, shot through the ear, the iconic photograph pumping his fist in the air, at Trump's West Palm Beach golf course in September of 2024, when the Secret Service spotted the Democrat creeping along the fence line in the bushes with a Chinese rifle. I think he also had a Chinese rifle, didn't he? Wasn't it an SKS? Just like the guy that Bernie Sanders volunteered that shot Steve Scalise, a Chinese combat rifle. The Democrat Party is at war against civilization, and they're starting with the United States of America. They're the left. They're not liberals. And they brainwashed generations of violent, criminally insane Democrats, who many of whom are cross-dressers and sexually dysfunctional in a variety of ways. And the White House Correspondents' Dinner, April 2026, quote, was staged, end quote. Respondents indicated whether they thought the statement that the assassination attempt was staged was true, false, or that they're not sure. Maybe they're not sure. Gosh, how can I say? I don't know. The same poll found that 34% of Democrats believed the attack last month White House Correspondents' Dinner was staged. Now, at that point, your driver's license should be taken away. You shouldn't be allowed to board airliners. And if you have any firearms in the house, the FBI should raid you with battering rams and dogs in a pre-dawn raid and take away whatever firearms you have, because you have no Second Amendment rights when you're this mentally ill. There is no evidence to suggest that any of the three assassination attempts were fake. Even the communists at Mediaite are forced to admit here. In his tweet, Senator Fetterman rebuked those advancing conspiracy theories, saying, "Assassinations plus political violence are real. My party can't be the tinfoil hat brigade." Already is. Sorry, too late for that. "I was there," he said, a table away, and I promise you, this was not staged, he wrote. But that doesn't matter. Now his life is in danger because the Democrat Party is severely mentally ill. SMIDs, severely mentally ill Democrats, criminally insane, mad gunmen, shouldn't be allowed to own firearms if you're a registered Democrat. President Trump has reportedly offered Fetterman, his Democrat Senator Fetterman from Pennsylvania, total and complete endorsement if he decides to switch parties. But Fetterman has insisted he intends to remain a Democrat. I saw another item saying that he might run as an independent, which would mean he'd have to become a Republican. So we've got that. Also, the penitentiary face, the Communist Party voter, John Brennan, who famously bragged about himself voting for the Communist Party candidate, Gus Hall, for the presidency of the United States, before Barack Obama made him CIA director, because Barack Obama's he was mentored by a communist named Frank Marshall Davis, and his mother was no great shakes either, not to bring his mother into it, but... amazing stuff. John Brennan declared, and another left-wing radical outlet said that a legion, like a Roman legion, he's got the Roman Empire coursing through his head, a legion of professionals, he said, that's what he called them, at the Department of Justice, the FBI, and the CIA are still resisting Trump's influence. Brennan should be dragged out face down with handcuffs behind his back and maybe have his ankles attached to a pickup truck when he's brought to Gitmo to be thrown in there. And another headwind, the Gateway pundit, John Brennan admits there is a legion of deep state operatives in DOJ and CIA, let's not leave out the FBI, resisting Trump's orders. And he's on camera saying it. He should be gassed, I think, after being a... Oh, yeah, speaking of which, the Democrats were violently attacking Jews in New York last night. Mobs, hundreds of Nazis, just go ahead and call them what they are, of these Nazi, fascist, anti-Semites from the river to the sea Democrats. They're really Hamas. They're closer to Hamas than they are to Bill Clinton's Democrat Party. And certainly John F. Kennedy's Democrat Party. Isn't that amazing? But while they were attacking Jews in New York, a mob of Democrats attacked FBI, at least what they believe was FBI Director Kash Patel. Kash Patel was in Portland, Oregon, over the weekend for a funeral, for a friend's funeral. And while he was there for the funeral, left-wing radicals went online and they used flight trackers to track the U.S. government plane coming out of Andrews near Washington and flying to Portland. And the lefties tracked his Gulfstream government plane going from coast to coast. And then they believe they found out what hotel he was staying at. And gangs of mentally ill people attacked the hotel in Portland, Oregon. And tragically, a Delta Force was called in and gunned down 86 of them. 86 of them killed. It was like Tiananmen Square. All right, that didn't happen. Nobody was killed. But they're hoping for a body count. And they attacked Kash Patel's because they're racist, because he's the first Asian-American, Indian-American FBI director. So the racist Klan party, the Jim Crow party, the Democrat party, attacking Kash Patel because he's not a white supremacist like them. It's the only possible explanation. Amazing stuff. Also, the idiot Democrats in Virginia, have you seen this? They have this profound idiot as the Attorney General in Virginia, Jay Jones. He's the one that said that if he had two bullets and he was in a room with Adolf Hitler, Pol Pot, the Cambodian communist mass murderer of millions, and the Republican leader of the state house in Richmond, Virginia, and he had two bullets, and there were three of them, that the Republican in Richmond gets two bullets to the head, and he lets Hitler and Pol Pot live because he's starting to let the truth leak out. That's the guy. But he is appealing to the U.S. Supreme Court to overturn his own state Supreme Court, which is dominated by Democrat nominees to the state Supreme Court. And they overturned the Democrats. The Democrats on the state Supreme Court overturned the Democrats in the state house, who are looking to steal everything at gunpoint, political power. Amazing stuff. But it turns out that the idiot The Jay Jones, that the Democrat elected attorney general who wants to murder, and then he wanted to murder the children of the Republican as well, and make their children watch while he murdered their mother. And that all happened before every Democrat voter in Virginia voted for him and voted him to become the chief law enforcement officer. But the chief law enforcement officer sent out a petition, and he's such an idiot, he misspelled the word Virginia. He is the attorney general of the state of Virginia, and he misspelled the word Virginia in the petition. What else did he misspell, Michael? Because he misspelled Virginia. He misspelled. They had misspellings. Just amazing stuff. And then they redid it and sent it back where they spelled Virginia correctly the next time around. Misspelling Virginia. There were other misspellings in their petition to the Supreme Court, too. But misspelling your state is a good start. Just amazing. These people, can I tell you? Riots in New York, anti-Semites like the Nazis, jihad in New York, violence, arrests, crimes. The Democrat Party is, it's like disorganized crime. They're not the Corleone family. That's organized crime. These people are disorganized crime, but they are violent criminals and severely mentally ill.
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11: The U.S. Treasury just released its official financial report for 2025. Buried in it is a startling admission. By its own numbers, it appears the U.S. government is insolvent. 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

0: An interviewer used the turn of phrase cotton picking hands, but it turns out it's racist because the Democrats can't find their bullwhips. But we're going to send now Gavin Newsom's involved calls for resignation from Congress because cotton picking hands. The Democrats want to get back to the plantation, don't they? All right, let's go to the old Democrat plantation. Let's go to the telephones. Let's see. Let's go to Mike calling from Gainesville, Virginia. Mikey, you're on the Chris Plant Show.
1: Good morning, Chris Plant. Good to talk to you.
0: Hey, Mike. Welcome.
1: I'm not a Democrat, and I'm not a leftist, but I have questions about what happened at the White House Correspondents' Dinner. I think Butler is more involved than we realize. I don't think it's a fake shooting in Butler. I think there was more than one shooter in Butler, and that's sort of been covered up. Because the Secret Service agents on the roof of the barn clearly were reacting to a shot going through them or over their heads prior to the shot at Trump from Crooks place. So that's questionable right there in Butler. That's never really been explained. But if you watch that video, you see them freaking out. Something is being shot at them while they're in the sniper position, the counter-sniper position there on the front barn. Anyway, but the only person that seems to be doing their job at the White House Correspondents' Dinner properly is the dog himself that alerted twice on Cole Allen.
0: Well, Mike, if you want to hang in to get more, then hang in.
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5: 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Father, I turn from my sin. I receive Jesus Christ as my Savior and my Lord. 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I am yours. 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
5: Sunny, breezy, cool. Temperatures right around 60 this afternoon. The breeze dying off tonight with initial fair skies. Temperatures will drop quickly and then level off right around 40 as clouds increase by morning. A lot of clouds around and periodic showers on your Wednesday. Temperatures cooler in the upper 50s. Periods of rainfall expected Thursday with showers lingering on the backside of that system Friday. Locally over an inch of rainfall possible before we get the sunshine back over the weekend. From the Stormwatch 9 Weather Center, I'm meteorologist Kevin Skorupa.
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So much to talk about today. Also, Mike is still on the line with us here. And I was talking about this poll that has come out that shows that a great many Americans, the Washington Post says, one in four Americans say the Correspondents' Dinner shooting was staged, according to the poll, including roughly a third of Democrats, as conspiracy theories spread far and wide. And, Mike, we're talking to Mike in Gainesville, Virginia. And, Mike, you said there's plenty to be suspicious about when it comes to the Butler, Pennsylvania shooter. President Trump shot through the ear, nearly shot through the head, nearly got a full-blown John F. Kennedy's Zapruder film thing there, but barely missed it. And you say there are a lot of curious things. I think a lot of people have looked into some of this. I haven't personally investigated deeply, but I do know at least one person that was there that day, a law enforcement person, and I've spoken to him about it. And what he saw and what he thinks and all that. But, you know, Mike, occasionally there are echoing gunshots, even in open areas. And you think you heard a gunshot from over there, but it really is from over there. But in any case, you think that there's enough to raise an eyebrow at Butler. And then you started because the way people were looking when shots were fired and so on. And you think there might have been more than one gunman. And

0: And it hasn't been sufficiently investigated at Butler, Pennsylvania. And then you started talking about the White House Correspondents' Dinner when I rudely cut you off. Correct me if I misrepresented you in any way.
1: Well, I was not rudely cut off in any way, so I don't feel
0: that. Well, I meant on the other stuff mostly, but thank you.
1: you've recapped it properly.
0: Okay.
1: The sniper team obviously reacted to something more than an echo. They've heard bullets whiz over their head before. I think that was a reflex, if you watch it. But more importantly, I think at the White House Correspondent Dinner, when the dog alerts and you're on a security team in a building and you see an officer with a dog and the dog alerts twice on a subject and you stand around like nothing has just happened, something wrong is going on in your training, or it's a drill of some sort. It doesn't make sense that the lead officer in the center of the frame, standing next to the package for the magnetometer is going to be put in the crate, is watching the dog go into the room and alert on the guy that just walked down the hall. He's looking down the hall, watching it happen, and he sees the dog alert twice, and after the dog is removed and the officer controlling the dog walks away, turns away from the magnetometers with the dog, the lead agent starts looking down at his feet and looking away from where he should be looking. And everybody in the room should have been aware that the dog had alerted. So it's very strange that nobody reacts to the dog alerting, and the controller of the dog decides to pull the dog away and start to head the other direction. All of that is incorrect in terms of what your reaction to a dog alerting taking place is supposed to be. Your reflex is to draw your weapon and say there may be something going on here.
0: But if you're talking about the video, like the surveillance camera from up a little bit high where the one magnetometer is still set up and they're tearing down, I think, the second magnetometer. But this is where the guy sprints by like Kip Kano, right?
1: Yes, that's amazing that he was moving that fast, that quickly, for one, and then the officer draws the weapon and fires four times, hitting nothing, apparently, nobody or anything. That's very strange. That's sort of like the Ryan Ruth case where the officer shot at him but missed again. I mean, all of them are shooting but firing projectiles but always missing the perpetrator somehow. Down in the Trump International Golf Club, Ryan Ruth was fired upon and ran away but never got hit with a bullet. But I don't question that he was there to try to shoot the president, but it's just strange that the Secret Service seems to always miss with their...
0: I've talked about that a lot. You know, there was an incident in Georgetown, too. Whose house was that, Mike? It was like Joe Biden's granddaughter's house in Georgetown, I think, and there was somebody breaking into a vehicle in front, and the vehicle they were breaking into was a Secret Service vehicle, and a Secret Service officer or agent came out and fired a shot in Georgetown, and it might still be whizzing around because we never found where it landed. And I remember saying then, come on, the range. You got to get to the range. If you're going to be opening fire in Georgetown up the street, you should hit the SOB that you're shooting at. But there's been a lot of that going on. And Mike, you sound like you might be an owner of firearms, are you?
1: No, I've been around them. I don't own one personally. But,
0: okay. Okay.
1: I grew up around guns, my parents. And
0: if you're going to have guns around, you should shoot, you should practice. And if you're going to be federal law enforcement and security detail, protective detail, you should be Dirty Harry. You should point and shoot and hit what you're shooting at, right? I'd like to think that. And I have friends that are Secret Service, and I have made cracks. You know, about the Secret Service, maybe should spend more time at the range because there have been a number of incidents. But in any case, Mike, this poll doesn't surprise you. The YouGov poll, 1 out of 4 say the Correspondents' Dinner was staged. Now, I know that's not what you're saying. Poll found roughly a third of Democrats believe that it was staged. And that's about 25% of people, but about 33% of Democrats say that it was staged. And I got a big part of this, Mike, is people have no faith in what they're told, what they've learned, what the media says, what the government tells them. There's been a real cratering, a collapse in faith of our public institutions. We don't have the kind of faith in our public institutions that we had even not so long ago. But boy, nobody believes the news media. Nobody believes the federal government and law enforcement. And if you're conservative, you may not believe them for one set of reasons. Now, based on the experience of the abuses that the Democrats have carried out using the IRS and the FBI and the CIA to corrupt everything and lie to the American people. And I think from a conservative perspective, it mostly comes down to the abuses of power and letting Hunter Biden go for the same thing that you put a Trump ally in jail for 4 months. But Hunter Biden is selling $500,000 drop cloths somewhere to Chinese billionaires or something like that. But it's pretty crazy out there, Mike. I really, I think a big part of it is just a total lack of faith and confidence in our public institutions, from the government, the FBI, the Department of Justice, to the media. And I think that's one of the big problems we have right now, Mike.
1: Yes, and we also have this problem when all these public shootings, there seems to be magic bullets out there. You know, everything has a magic bullet component in the ballistics that we get told.
0: Yeah.
1: It doesn't add up.
0: Yeah, well, look, it is entirely legitimate to not trust, to not have faith, to question. And I try to stay this side of cynical. I don't know if it always works, but I try to stay this side of cynical. But I try to always remain skeptical.
1: Rightly so.
0: You know, yeah, and I think appropriately so. All right, Michael, thank you. Everything very well said. Thank you, Michael.
1: Pleasure.
0: Yeah, man. Let's go now. The Democrats are a violent criminal organization, right? Let's go to a lot of, because we got President Trump want to talk about Iran and other things. We've got a lot going on there. But I want to get to the Democrats rioting last night in Brooklyn, New York, where there are neighborhoods that are very Jewish neighborhoods and conservative Orthodox Jewish neighborhoods. There are synagogues and Orthodox Jewish synagogues and so on, as opposed to Reform synagogues, very liberal Democrat synagogues. Some of the others are concerned, but it's boy oh boy, I got to tell you. All right, let's go to it's Sabbath number 11, Brooklyn. The pro Hamas mob, they're clashing with the police, screaming and cursing and using all the usual words, the, you know, FMF, and they call everybody racist all the time while they're attacking Jews. You know, they call everybody racist because the left is criminally insane and mentally ill. But it sounded a little bit like this in Brooklyn last night. Sounds like sword fighting. There's Errol Flynn coming down the stairs.
2: So,
0: get back.
2: Beep.
0: Hey, a bunch of... There it is.
3: Get back.
0: The police are in there. The Democrats want to defund the police. It'll make it easier to kill people. You're hurting him. I believe someone was being hurt there. Anti-Zionist protesters. That's anti-Semitism. But this is the Times of Israel. Anti-Zionist protesters march through New York City Jewish neighborhood chanting for Intifada. You know, the never-ending war against the Jewish people, the Intifada. Globalize the Intifada. That's a Democrat Party bumper sticker. Globalize the Intifada. Now, you might as well say exterminate all the Juden. You know, that's a little German for Jews. You know, the Juden. Anti-Zionist protesters march to New York City. You just listen to the march there. Jewish neighborhood chanting for the Intifada. Demonstration against Israel real estate event in Brooklyn marked by scuffles with residents and police and everybody else. And the police kept the two groups separate, and the Democrats want to defund them. So the Times of Israel, writing out of New York, anti-Zionist demonstrators, that is just wipe Israel out, the only Jewish state from the river to the sea. If you wanted to wipe out the only Japanese state, you might be called anti-Japanese. You might be called a racist. You know what I'm saying there? So they were chanting for Intifada and waving a Hezbollah flag in the latest in a series of caustic protests in Jewish parts of New York City. This is the Democrat Party, make no mistake about it. And always remember that the Nazi Party was really called the National Socialist German Workers' Party. That means they were the Socialist Workers' Party of Germany. And now the Democrat Party is the Socialist Workers' Party of the United States. But have you noticed them speaking German lately? Because they're, and here in New York City, they're it's terrible. You got, and they're wearing Hamas headdresses. They have Hamas flags and Palestinian flags, which means you're with Hamas. And they're attacking and attacking. Sounds like more sword fighting. Dun ta dun dun dun ta da dun ta dun dun dun ta dun dun dun. Sword fight, sword fight. Give me my saber.
3: You're hurting him.
0: It's gonna. Yeah. Targeting an Israel real estate marketing event where you could buy a real estate in Israel, and they'll kill you first. Monday's protest, that's yesterday, in Midwood, followed a similar demonstration, that's to say riot, violent mobs. Last week, two protests at synagogues late last year, one targeting a real estate event there, another against an Israel immigration event. The protesters on Monday waved Hezbollah flags overhead and chanted, "Globalize the Intifada, brick by brick, wall by wall, Israel will fall, death to the IDF." And these are people overwhelmingly that would call themselves liberals, and they're overwhelmingly white and not Middle Eastern, but they're criminally insane and genocidal racist. They're genocidal anti-Semites because the Democrats have made that fashionable. They made it trendy with their information dominance and cultural dominance. The left has made basically modern Nazism trendy. Because they can do that. They can make anything trendy. It's like you ask them, hey, could you make, sitting at a bus stop playing with your own bodily fluids, make that trendy? And say, oh, yeah, sure, we can make that trendy. No problem. That's not a problem at all. Youths on scooters berated the extremist anti-Zionist. It's called the, Nuturi Karta. It's a sect of in Yiddish. While others shouted at them, "You're not even Jewish," because, you know, they're setting up camps, I think, death camps in nearby New Jersey. Going to have to, going to reverse that hole from the tunnel to the towers, the Democrat Party. Aren't they amazing? And they got these masked pro-Hamas people wearing their Hamas headdresses over their face, and a group of Jewish children, yarmulkes, you can tell by their parents' attire that they're conservative Jews, and here comes the guys dressed like Hamas terrorists. What the beep is wrong with you, beep? Aktun, Aktun, meine Schatzi, raus, raus, to the ghettos. Yeah, come on, is it? They got something about their mother, don't they? And then it's a lot of teeth gnashing. Attacking the Jews in New York. Yes, sir. Isn't that amazing? And the pro-Hamas goons, they're chanting Allahu Akbar. They're in Brooklyn. Our God is greater than your God. Allah is greater. Allah is greatest. Your prophet ain't beep. Yeah, it's what was that about war? War to the world, pretty amazing stuff. And then they come out and they said, and there is one guy, a Brooklyn man who may be Jewish, but he's on the side of civilization.
4: 46 Americans murdered.
3: 46 Americans murdered October 7th.
0: October 7th.
3: 46 Americans murdered.
0: And Democrats are out there celebrating.
3: 46. Not enough is what you say, right? 46 Americans murdered.
0: Democrats, they're a violent death cult. They're with Hamas and not Israel. They're with Putin. They pretend to be with Ukraine. They're with whoever the totalitarian is, wherever they may find that totalitarian thug. The left is with them, and they're anti-American. They're against America. You know, they're Americans who are relatively normal, who raised children and then sent them off to college. Even in high school, the left, their vampire-like teeth have been sunk in at into the necks of the children at earlier and earlier ages. These people. So there it is, the rise of Nazism in America under the flag of liberalism, just as the National Socialist Workers' Party, the Socialist Workers' Party of Germany. Now we've got the Socialist Workers' Party of the United States of America. They call themselves Democrats.
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11: 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Governor Kelly Ayotte signed House Bill 1205 into law last week, according to a Friday afternoon statement from her office. Carbon sequestration projects typically involve a contract through which a landowner is compensated for maintaining tracts of standing forest on their properties. The value of the program is attached to a healthy forest's natural ability to lock away carbon in trees and plant matter. 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
18: Man.

0: bum, bum, bum. Oh, yeah, the dumb Democrat in Virginia, the bloodthirsty baby killer, I think it'd be fair, he wanted to murder the children of his political opponent and make the mother watch. And then every Democrat in the Commonwealth of Virginia voted for him to make him the chief law enforcement officer, the attorney general in Virginia. And the idiot attorney general in Virginia, and he's not a bright man, he is trying to appeal to the Supreme Court. And in his appeal to the U.S. Supreme Court to overturn the Virginia Supreme Court, which is majority Democrat, four out of seven Democrat appointees to the Supreme Court in Virginia, overturning their harebrained criminal scheme to steal the Congress of the United States. And the idiot that is the Democrat attorney general in Virginia is petitioning the Supreme Court. And in the petition, he spelled the word Virginia wrong, which ought to be a little embarrassing. And he spelled the word senator wrong. And then went back and, you know, ran it through spell check the second time around. Isn't that amazing? Jason Miarez, the man who should be attorney general in Virginia, posted it and said, good news, Dems managed to spell Virginia correctly the second time around. Bad news, they sent their emergency application to the Supreme Court, to the wrong court. They sent it to Virginia.
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2: Iran has a choice on the Sabrady Fox News. That bottom line from the Pentagon.
3: I would encourage them to think wisely about their next moves and to take the opportunity to open the straits. They have that choice to make.
2: Joint Chiefs Chairman General Dan Kane at a Senate hearing where there were bipartisan calls for more information on a record defense budget request and the cost of the current conflict. President Trump says a diplomatic solution is still possible, but that a ceasefire is on life support. Higher energy costs fueling hotter inflation. Consumer prices up more than expected in April, 0.6 of a point for the month and 3.8% year over year.
4: So much for Trump's promise to bring down costs on day one. 3.8%, the highest in 3 years.
2: Senate Minority Leader Chuck Schumer also warning the president could sell out to China during this week's summit in Beijing. President Trump argues he's changed the business relationship with China for the better and that gas prices will drop quickly when the conflict with Iran ends. The Senate just voting to put the president's Fed chair nominee, Kevin Warsh, onto the Federal Reserve Board of Governors. 51-45, with Pennsylvania's John Fetterman the only Democrat in favor. A vote confirming Warsh as chairman still to come, expected today or tomorrow. A medical examiner says the man who was struck and killed by an airplane taking off in Denver over the weekend died by suicide after scaling a remote fence and walking onto a runway. However, the 41-year-old did not leave a note.
5: Investigators are out continuing to contact family and others who knew him to see if there are additional information that we can learn about his motivations.
2: Denver Police Chief Ron Thomas also asking anyone else with information to reach out to Denver police. The collision sparked an engine fire on that Frontier Airlines jet, forcing passengers to evacuate and injuring 12. 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
15: Sunny, breezy, cool. Temperatures right around 60 this afternoon. The breeze dying off tonight with initial fair skies. Temperatures will drop quickly and then level off right around 40 as clouds increase by morning. A lot of clouds around and periodic showers on your Wednesday. Temperatures cooler in the upper 50s. Periods of rainfall expected Thursday with showers lingering on the backside of that system Friday. Locally over an inch of rainfall possible before we get the sunshine back over the weekend. From a Stormwatch 9 Weather Center, I'm meteorologist Kevin Skorupa.
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29: Hello, everyone, and welcome back to the Grace Curley Show. It is Tuesday, and President Trump is off to China. He's off to China to meet Xi Jinping. I just learned today on Fox that it's actually, I keep saying Xi Jinping, it's Xi. And now I feel dumb. And the guy said a lot of people do it, but Trump...
30: Wait, what have you been saying? Xi?
29: Xi.
30: Yeah, Xi.
29: Xi.
30: Xi Jinping.
29: And the person on TV made the comment that Trump never messes that up. That's one thing he's very good at. Xi.
30: President Xi. Xi.
29: Yeah, and he's bringing Marco Rubio. Did you see, Taylor? He's bringing Marco today. That's a big deal because good. Marco...
30: Didn't he just get back from the Vatican? This guy, give him some rest.
29: No. That's what Marco said about Air Force One. He puts the blanket over his head and he just hopes that Trump walks by and doesn't disturb him. That Trump picks up on the hint. Trump doesn't strike me as the kind of guy who, if he saw you napping, he'd be like, oh, you know what, let him get his Z's. He strikes me as the kind of guy who'd go, hey, wake up. I need you to help me with this Truth Social.
30: Look at this loser sleeping. It's no sleep, no sleep. We do no sleep on Air Force One.
29: And Marco, the reason that I bring that up is that Marco's actually been sanctioned by the CCP. And so right there, it's a bit of a power move to say, you didn't want me to bring this guest to the wedding. you said my boyfriend's a loser and he can't come to the wedding. I'm bringing him anyway. And what are you going to do about it? You going to kick us both out? So Trump will be bringing Marco. And that's not his only guest, Taylor. He's bringing a lot of people with him. He's got a big entourage for this trip. He's bringing CEOs like Elon Musk and Tim Cook and Larry Fink, to name a few. I think the total, I read today that it's 16 people who are coming with him, 16 business execs total that will be joining him for this summit. Obviously, on the docket, we've got trade and tariffs and, of course, Iran, all major topics expected to be discussed. And I never feel bad for the mainstream media, because you never, never should. But I do giggle thinking about how much they must dread these kind of trips. I've heard Caitlin Collins talk about it, like the trips to Asia, and how, unlike other presidents who would like sleep on the way there or try, they would put on some sort of schedule that would make it a little less painful, the jet lag when you got there. She said Trump's just up the whole plane ride there, the whole trip, the whole plane ride back. And so everyone, get ready, get your rest. I hope you all got your rest, because you're going to hit the ground running, and there's no doubt about it. Now, there could be some critical developments regarding the conflict in the Middle East, depending on how much the summit pans out, you know, how good or productive of a meeting it is, and really depending on if she sees more of an advantage of letting the instability that this conflict is causing in the U.S. with gas prices, we got the CPI numbers today, if he looks at that as more of a boon to China, or if he's looking at the economic downsides that, don't kid yourself, they're facing them too. And when you consider that half of their crude oil goes through the Strait of Hormuz, there's no doubt that this is painful for them as well. But does that push him towards saying, let's have a bit of a tactical partnership, even if it's temporary, even if it's just for the time being, to move this thing along? I don't know what that looks like. I don't know if... And also, there's a very good chance... I was talking to Howie about this today, and I didn't consider this. Trump's there till Friday. Because the way he was talking yesterday, Taylor... I'm going to pull the plug. Or he didn't say I'm going to pull the plug. He said they're on life support. I said pull the plug. I'm team pull that plug. Enough with these mullahs. They are stalling. They are deflecting. They're giving you the runaround. Enough is enough. And I was kind of watching him. And I'm like, okay, so you're saying they're crazy. You're saying that the response to the deal you gave them was awful and you hated it. You didn't even finish reading it. And then you went on to talk about how bad the Obama's deal was. Then what are we doing? Like, let's move here. What's the hesitation?
0: Yank it like you're starting a mower.
29: And what I've been discussing with some people is that maybe perhaps the reason, Taylor, that he's talking about, I'm done with this, it's 1%, the ceasefire's on life support, perhaps we're looking at something over the weekend, because he doesn't land back in the U.S. till Friday. And you're not doing this stuff when you're in China. Unless you really... I don't know what the rules are as far as resuming combat operations or military operations. But I think it's a little bit frowned upon to be doing it when you're not in the United States.
1: I've heard you say this before, though.
29: Have I?
1: Is not any aspersions on you, but it's just...
29: Famous last words.
1: We've all been through this before. This... talks break down, ceasefire is looking very dicey, and weekend is coming up going, oh, well, let's see what happens over the weekend.
29: 100%.
1: Trump likes to do stuff on the weekend.
29: Yeah, like he's giving them so much patience, and I'm giving him so much patience, is what you're saying. You've heard me...
1: It's very cyclical.
29: Yeah. No, I agree with you on that. I thought you meant that you heard me say before that the reason he's going to wait till Friday is because you don't do these things when you're on a trip.
1: No, I
29: never thought about that until I talked to Howie. And then I did see it percolating on Twitter where people were like, hey, this is what I think is going to happen. He's going to wait for the markets to close Friday. I don't know. We shall see. It's a lot of to be determined when it comes to not just the China summit, how it goes with these execs, but also with Iran. Now, I do have some really good news for everyone. And it's that the FAFO maximum warfare that the Dems keep waging on us, every day I wake up to this maximum warfare.
2: Good news, everyone!
29: It's going swimmingly. If this is their maximum warfare, I know I've always given them a hard time, this rhetoric that they throw out. It always sounds so violent. It always sounds like they want to hurt us. I didn't realize that when they say things like bleep around and find out, when they say things like maximum warfare, What they really mean is they're trying to give us 14 seats in the House. And I just want to say thank you. Because Alabama has officially been given the green light from the Supreme Court to redraw their congressional maps ahead of 2026. And it's just important to be thankful and to acknowledge the people in your life who are owed a debt of gratitude. This stuff doesn't just happen. It takes a special kind of moron like Hakeem Jeffries.
3: F around and find out.
29: To make these things happen. And so to Hakeem, I just want to say thank you. We appreciate it. You know, keep up the good work. I've always said he's useless. I've always said he doesn't get anything done. I've always said that, you know, he's an idiot. And it turns out he can be very useful when he's doing things like this. So just keep going. Now, because if it weren't for his commitment to this, Taylor, his commitment to these bad choices, we wouldn't be looking at this. A potential gain of 14 seats every day I wake up. Here's a new one. Here's a new one. We're working on this. It's all Hakeem. It's all Hakeem. He should be very proud of himself. Yesterday in Boston, and I am bringing on the Mass Daily News in the next hour to go over some of the details here, but I want to get it started now. A terrifying incident on Memorial Drive in Cambridge. There's so many people in this area, a lot of college kids in this area. Yesterday was a very nice day as well. This could have been so much worse. This could have been it was a disaster, but it could have been so much worse. Tyler Brown, 46 years old, armed with a semi-automatic rifle, starts spraying rounds into oncoming traffic, and he hit two people who were now in critical condition. And luckily, a state trooper was nearby, which doesn't surprise me. Like I said, this is very, very high trafficked. A lot of college kids, a lot of the Museum of Fine Arts is nearby. You got a lot of stuff going on in that area, so it doesn't shock me that there was a state trooper. A Marine was also nearby, packing heat, and both the state trooper and the Marine were able to strike this guy, were able to shoot him, and this shooter is now in the hospital. But I said to Taylor, I said, that kind of surprises me. But I think I'm naive in that sense where, depending on where I am and how liberal it is, I'm like, there's probably no one here. There's probably no one here who's armed. But I think that's just the way I look at it. I think I'd actually be shocked to see how many people are. Sometimes I'll be in a crowded area, Taylor, and I get a little jittery or something. Something doesn't feel right. And I'll look around and I'll be looking at people. I'm like, oof, I don't think anyone here is packing heat.
1: Unless you're at a very liberal-centric event in the greater Boston area.
29: You think in this city there's more people than you guess?
1: Yes. I think that people are more alert, especially I myself, when I go into the city. I'm packing.
29: If I go to the
1: grocery store, I'm packing.
29: I love that.
1: Yeah.
29: Because I think people like you are the ones who do tend to make a difference in these situations where it's like someone, yeah, could there be a state trooper? Yeah, in this case there was, thank God. But there's also situations where there's no cop around and you're just relying on someone there with their own gun to step in and do the right thing.
1: If you're in a generally populated area and it's not based off of, oh, it's just this ideal because this event is happening. If it's just general population and it's heavily populated, I think your chances are pretty good that somebody around you is armed.
29: Now we got to talk about this guy. And, you know, I watch a lot of, I don't as much anymore since I had kids, because my husband was like, I don't think all these true crime docs are good for you. You might want to rein it in a little bit. So instead, I watch documentaries on John Williams, the music guy, Taylor. Very cool.
1: John Williams, the composer,
29: yeah.
1: the music man.
29: I was watching one the other night. That's good, though. It's like uplifting. You can get through it, you know. It's not, I was watching all these true crime things. It's so dark. Someone killed someone.
1: And there's a doc on John Williams?
29: Yeah, it's on Disney Plus.
1: Oh, I'll have to check it out.
29: That man doesn't know how to not make a hit.
1: A lot of bangers.
29: Banger after banger after
1: Jaws,
29: banger.
1: Jaws, Close Encounters of the Third Kind, Star Wars,
29: E.T.,
1: Jurassic Park, E.T.,
29: Harry Potter,
1: Indiana Jones. Oh, my God. Go on.
29: Home Alone.
1: Yep. Home Alone slaps.
29: Home Alone slaps. It's just unbelievable. I haven't finished it yet because my daughter was like, I don't want to watch this. And, you know how that goes. But I've gone off the true crime. But the reason I bring up the true crime is because oftentimes when there's some horrible event, they'll go to the family or they'll go to someone of the murderer's friend from elementary school. And it's always the same thing. Like, I never would have seen this coming. He was such a nice boy. You know, we never would have saw that this would be the way. And you always think, maybe every once in a while someone has a mental break, and yeah, you wouldn't have predicted it. I would say that's pretty rare, but I'll give it to people some of the time. That can happen. You know when it's not the case, though, Taylor? You know when you're not saying to yourself, who would have ever thought? Is when a guy who in 2020 shot at two Boston cops in the South End, and then when he was being thrown in jail, when the assistant district attorney asked the judge, can you give him 10 to 12 years? And the judge says, yeah, I'm going to give him half that. I'm going to give him half that. And you know how it works. You give him half that, and it ends up being way less than half that.
1: Becomes half of the half that.
29: And then that guy, as soon as he's out and on parole, picks up a gun and once again starts shooting at people on Memorial Drive. You know what that is to me?
1: A gun, by the way, that I cannot get right now. As if I walked into a gun shop, I could not buy that gun. I don't think.
29: Maybe we should have Toby on to talk about it. That's when I go, oh, someone could have seen this one coming, right? This isn't... Does this shock people? It's... There are... I guess what I'm trying to say is there are certain things in life that you cannot avoid. Like, there are accidents that will happen. And even there are crimes that people are going to do. And maybe there was no way to put them in the system. Or maybe it's, you know, you got, like, the husband who kills his wife. And it's like, what could anyone have done? Like, he seemed like a normal guy. We didn't think he was... But when you have cases like this, where you have the assistant district attorney saying, we really think you should give this guy 12 years. And the judge is still going to go, no, that's okay. Let's give him the 50% discount. What do you think is going to happen? What did anyone in this orbit think was going to happen? You cannot then turn to me and be like, I had no, I just really thought there was no warnings. The assistant district attorney's giving you the warning. The warning is, hey, we're in Boston. We love to give people, we love to let people off easy. And even we think he needs 12 years. That's the bellwether. That's the warning. That's the alarm that should be going off. I don't know how these judges, we're going to talk about this judge. I don't know how these judges look at themselves in the mirror. How do they not feel responsible? And yes, is the guy who's actually spraying the bullets responsible? Yes, he is. But this is the closest I think you get from not being the person to do it. I think the person who's the most responsible is the one who's saying, yeah, let him out in five. Let him out in five. What do you stand to gain from that? You just don't think that you'll ever be on Memorial Drive? Is that what it is? You don't think you'll be in this guy's vicinity, so you don't care that other people will be? It blows my mind. And I maybe someone can make sense of it. It does not make sense to me. If I was a judge, and this is why I wouldn't be a judge, I'd be saying to everybody, max it out. I don't want this on me. Max it out. However long you think, max it out. That's just not how they roll. We'll be right back.
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0: 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Taylor, what is the poll question, and what are the results thus far?
1: Today's poll question, which you can vote in at gracecurlyshow.com, is what matters most to you when voting for governor? Pro-life versus pro-choice, campaign cash on hand, affordability, or the audit?
0: I think the audit and affordability tie in together, but I'm going to say the audit.
1: If you combine them, it's 55%, but the audit's at 22%. Affordability at 33%. 4% say campaign cash on hand. 40% say pro-life versus
0: pro-choice. Wow, that's very interesting to me. And I just... It's not that I don't care. That's not what I'm trying to say. But I think in Massachusetts, if we're going to have anyone who's going to have a shot at it, at actually winning and beating Maura Healey, it's got to be more about people's bank accounts. Like, you've got to try to reach people who are not going to factor that in. They're not going to factor in women's reproductive rights or pro-life or pro-abortion. Whatever euphemism people used to describe it now, that's not going to register with a lot of people.
1: A surrendered issue. Like, that's something that's kind of, it's third rail.
0: And you said you liked how Mike Minogue has been pushing the audit and how he's kind of going after that giant chunk of people who agree with us on something.
1: That's kind of what swayed me to Minogue's camp, and because I waited till I heard all of the candidates until I made my decision of who I was going to support for the convention. They all came to my town and they all spoke, and you know, Keneally in short sleeve, kind of the same guy except short sleeve had hair. Minogue came in and he immediately asked how many of you voted for the audit, and everybody's hand went up. He said, that's how we win. 72% of the state, not 72% of Republicans in the state, 72% of the state voted for the audit, and the person that is holding it up is Maura Healey and her administration, and that's our road to victory.
0: Yeah, and if you see an opportunity like that, if you go, whoa, there's this massive thing we all agree on, I could be the one to make it happen, that I think is the best road to go.
1: Now, he was asked about his personal feelings on abortion. He said he's Catholic and pro-life. Great. He didn't lie about that in order to gain points with anybody. But that was never a campaign issue until his opponent brought it up. And now it's a campaign issue, which is
0: stupid. And now the other Republicans, short sleeve, the other Republican is the one who's dinging him for it.
1: Yeah, that's something Maura Healey would do.
0: We can talk more about that. We'll be right back. Stay with us. Don't go anywhere.
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3: Sunny, breezy, cool. Temperatures right around 60 this afternoon. The breeze dying off tonight with initial fair skies. Temperatures will drop quickly and then level off right around 40 as clouds increase by morning. A lot of clouds around and periodic showers on your Wednesday. Temperatures cooler in the upper 50s. Periods of rainfall expected Thursday with showers lingering on the backside of that system Friday. Locally over an inch of rainfall possible before we get the sunshine back over the weekend. From the Stormwatch 9 Weather Center, I'm meteorologist Kevin Skorupa.
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5: You know what's a good question? Not a poll question, Taylor, because I like our poll question today and it's doing pretty well. If I do say so myself. But a good question when you have a case like what we saw yesterday on Memorial Drive is, what should happen to judges as far as their careers go? Like, should there be some consequence for doing your job so poorly? Because think about being a judge. What is your job? It's to showcase good judgment and to give people these punishments that fit the crime and to try to kind of figure out what you think is appropriate. To use your judicious, is it judicious prudence? Is that what they call it? I don't know. But it's the word, is judge. You're supposed to have good judgment. And if you are so bad at your job, because any other job, if my big job is like, hey, you gotta decide X or Y or Z, whatever it is, and I fail, then typically, if it's a really bad outcome, I'm talking really bad, someone spraying bullets on Memorial Drive bed, then typically somebody says, you're fired. You're not doing this anymore. What I saw yesterday was a lot of people, Dave Portnoy, I think, actually put this out there, is like, this woman should be in jail. I don't know if, I know that's not possible, but it does make you think, like, should there be a consequence for failing so badly at what the one thing you're really supposed to do, which is you're supposed to hand out the time frame of how long this person needs to be in prison. Is there a chance this person could be rehabilitated? You know, do we need to crack down on throw the book at them or should we ease up? Do you, and if the advice you're getting from the state is, hey, this guy should be in for 12 years and you're so out to lunch, you're so incompetent, that your knee jerk is to go, no, let's give it 5 or 6. Let's give him 5 or 6. There does seem like there should be some follow up, or at least a public shaming, which I guess is what we're doing right now.
6: So here's the devil's advocate argument to that. So what if he did serve the full 12 years? Would he have still done what he did?
5: That's a very good question.
6: To which I say, this is why we need to bring back mental institutions.
5: I don't disagree.
6: Okay.
5: There's got to be somewhere. And I'm not talking Sky.
6: This guy and the judge could both serve together.
5: Yeah. Yeah. I'm not talking. Well, they are trying to build them those nice condos in L.A.
6: Oh, yeah.
5: The homeless and the mentally unstable. Technically, you could say that's a mental institution. It's a place where they're all going to be. But yeah, no, I don't disagree. I want to read some of the details on this, and then people can chime in. Because this is really, again, you can't look at me and say, we had no one could have seen this one coming. It says, Tyler Brown, 46, was on parole when prosecutors and police say he walked into the middle of Memorial Drive on Monday afternoon and started spraying a semi-automatic rifle into oncoming traffic. He fired an estimated 50 to 60 rounds, hit at least a dozen vehicles, a USPS mail truck, and a string of passenger cars.

0: and put two innocent men driving in separate cars into critical life-threatening condition. What ended the rampage was not only law enforcement. A state trooper engaged Brown in the middle of the road. So did a passing motorist, a former United States Marine carrying a lawful Massachusetts license to carry. Both opened fire. Both struck him. Brown went down on Memorial Drive with multiple gunshot wounds to the extremities and is now being held under guard at a hospital. It's amazing how quickly they took out this threat, given the fact that he's walking this long strip along Memorial Drive. And like I opened with, but I do think it's worth reiterating here, this could have been so much worse. And I'm heartbroken for those two people in critical condition. I'm praying for them, and I hope they make a recovery. But when you think about all the foot traffic in this area, when you think about all the people who are going out with their kids to go to a museum or, you know, to visit their son in college, there's a million people in that area. The fact that this guy was taken out by two people, a state trooper and a Marine who happened to be there and knew how to act, is a miracle, really. It could have been a disaster. What Brown was on parole for is the part nobody in Cambridge wants to hear. This is from the Mass Daily News, who they'll be joining us at 1:30. 5 years ago, Brown emptied 13 rounds from a .40 caliber Glock at two Boston police officers in the South End. The Suffolk District Attorney's Office asked the bench for 10 to 12 years in state prison. The bench gave him 5-6. To go back to what you were saying, Taylor, because I always think about this too. It's like, I always think I wouldn't be a good judge for the opposite reason. I'd be doing the Parks and Rec. Straight to jail. Jail for life. Like every single person. Well, he ran a red light. Well, I don't want to be responsible if the next time he runs a red light, he kills someone. So put him in jail for life.
1: Right away. No trial, no nothing. Right to jail. Right to jail. Right away.
0: Everything what my mom says when she sees graffiti. My mom's got all these great ideas for if she were mayor for the day or president for the day or, you know, all these different things.
2: Does she even give Spencer Pratt's 3-week grace period?
0: No. She says graffiti. You catch someone doing graffiti, 1 year in prison. One year in prison. And she goes, and next time they want to do graffiti, that's fine. But they'll think about it.
2: Nice.
0: Gene's tough. Okay? Everything would be running a lot smoother. Might be a little bit bleak out there, but it'd be smoother if Gene were in charge.
2: My edicts would be a little more nuanced. No buying scratch tickets before 10 a.m., like while everybody's in line to pay for gas and get their coffee for the day.
0: Oh, interesting.
2: Yeah, not doing it. I don't want, you can't stand there handing in your scratchers and then getting more scratchers or Keno, whatever. None of that. Drive-thrus? Coffee only. Maximum of 2 drinks per vehicle. And selective menu, no frou-frou drinks before 10 a.m.
0: Some of those drinks, it looks like Black Mirror.
2: Yeah.
0: Unicorn, razzle, dazzle, purple, slurple.
2: But anyway, we're distracting you.
0: I love it. Whenever you distract me, I'm like, yes, let's do this thing. Yeah, but Taylor, one of the things you were saying was what if she had given the 12 years? At least then she could have said, they recommended 12 years. That was the recommendation. And I did the max that was recommended to me. At least then she'd have a little bit of wiggle. She doesn't have to say, well, they did tell me 12 would be appropriate, and I gave them 5.
2: Right.
0: That's where I'm like, someone's giving you the option of, you're not going to look like a bad guy. You're just going to look like a normal person who's not, you know, who's not insane. And instead, you do the insane thing. The bench gave him 5 to 6. He served less than 5 and was paroled. And at 1:30 p.m. Monday, he was back behind a rifle, this time pointed at strangers in their car. Cambridge PD's own public safety statement described the two struck drivers as innocent individuals suffering life-threatening injuries and assured residents there was no ongoing danger to the public. Brown faces several charges, beginning with 2 counts of armed assault with intent to murder. More are expected. Now, in 2020, so it was May of 2020, near Mass Ave in Chester Park in the South End, Brown opened up on 2 Boston police officers responding to a man with a gun call. He fired 13 rounds from a .40 Glock. The officers returned fire. Nobody was hit. Not the officers, not Brown, not a bystander. Again, miracle, the first time around, that nobody was killed by this guy. And now we've got the second time, and he shouldn't have even been there in the first place. Around 12:30, Boston cops went to Brown's Dorchester address. His parole officer had reported earlier that day that Brown had made a suicidal statement, and an officer safety bulletin went out with the photograph below. He wasn't home. An hour later, witnesses on Memorial Drive were watching a man in a dark hoodie and beanie raise a long gun and open fire on a random vehicle near the River Street intersection. A guy holding a rifle, a semi-automatic rifle, he just started shooting out of nowhere. That was a mobile station worker. A dozen vehicles were eventually struck, D.A. Ryan said. At least one driver crashed amid the chaos. So did a motorist. So now we're finding out, again, Mass Daily News, very good source for these things, about the judge. Janet L. Sanders. Sanders is the judge who, in August 2021, sentenced Brown, the same man now charged with the Cambridge shooting, to 5 to 6 years in state prison after Brown opened fire on two Boston police officers in the South End in May 2020. Suffolk Assistant District Attorney Andrew Kettlewell asked Sanders in open court for 10 to 12 years plus 5 years probation. She handed down half the years and bolted on a mental health evaluation. Brown served less than five. Sanders has been a jurist for 28 years. Her JAMS biography, where she now mediates high-stakes commercial disputes from private practice, calls her the gold standard. Huh. I wonder if this... Does this affect her gold standard? Does this ding up the gold standard at all? The Boston Police Patrolmen's Association posted its own verdict Monday night. Talk about a ball drop. The fact that the judicial system thought it prudent to show leniency to a wannabe cop killer 5 years ago is not only the definition of insanity, but an undeniable insult to those who put their lives on the line every day. I'm friends with a lot of Boston cops, and they were all posting this on Instagram. They were all reposting the Mass Daily News. And it's crazy, too, because think about the other story that we have of the Boston cop who's now being charged for defending himself and his partner from a psycho who was carjacking a woman. These are your options. It's like, all right, so we avoid getting killed by this guy the first time around so that you can let him out so he can try to kill more people the second time around. He didn't end up killing the state trooper in the second case. But if he had, I don't think there's a lot of people in these positions of power who care about these cops, who care about the fact that, hey, if we can avoid, they're already dealing with really dangerous circumstances. If we have a man here who we know wanted to kill two cops in the South End, we should probably keep him locked up as long as possible. Because there's enough nuts out there that if we have a known nut, we don't need to put him back out on the street for these cops to deal with. I feel for the Boston cops. They get no support. They get no support, whether it be from the legal system, whether it be from the mayor. It must be incredibly frustrating, and if you're the spouse of a Boston cop, it must be incredibly scary.
2: They endorsed Wu back in 2025, by the way, the Patrolmen's Association.
0: I know. That's why I didn't have that guy from the Patrolmen's Association when we were talking about the other officer.
2: Mm-hmm.
0: Because he was... He made a couple good points in front of the microphone about Mayor Wu and how all these other cops showed up in his defense, showed up to court that day. And he was making good points, but I said, I can't have this guy on. You guys supported Wu. You supported Wu. It's hard for me. You can say something that sounds really good, and I'm on your side, but it doesn't... I can't square that. Is it square that circle or circle that square? Square that circle. About how you were the one telling me that I should be supporting Wu. And now you're the one telling me how bad Wu is. I know how bad she is. And you should have known how bad she is. You have way more. I don't even live in the city of Boston, so it's not like convincing me one way or the other. But if you're the head of the Boston Patrolmen's Union or Association or whatever it's called, you should be way more privy to just how bad she is than I am. Because you have a lot more skin in the game. You're the ones who are going to have to deal with her and deal with her support or lack thereof. And, yeah, so it's... So I don't feel bad for the union guy, but I do feel bad for the actual cops.
2: They're in a position, though. I mean, you kind of have to, especially when she didn't really have much competition this past election. You know, Kraft and the other guy. And so you're in a rock against a hard place. It's Well, not tenable to go out and say, I'm not going to endorse Wu when she's obviously going to be the reelected incumbent. You're going to want her support, but it's a catch 22.
0: I was blanking on his name, by the way. It's the Boston cop's Nicholas O'Malley, the one who got a lot of support from his fellow cops who showed up to support him. But yeah, and it's also Taylor, the rank and file. They don't support Wu. They don't have a say. You know, I know this. I know a little bit about how these unions and everything work, and it's like the person at the top makes the decision, and most of the people that are actually working there, who have to go out every day and do these jobs, they're not buying any of this. They're just, you know, along for the ride. Everybody's talking about weight loss injections because the results are so dramatic. They work by lowering blood sugar and reducing appetite. So what if... Oh, and one other thing I want to mention. Do you think there'd be more coverage of this if there's a white guy on Memorial Drive? I do kind of think that's a part of this story. It's hard for me not to think this would be a bigger deal. I've seen Fox covering it, but I'm not seeing a lot of other places cover it. And it does seem to me that that could be part of why this is so hush-hush, is that this is a black man and not a white man. If this was a white man with a rifle in Massachusetts shooting at traffic...
2: Definitely, yeah, round-the-clock coverage, breaking news alerts across every station, helicopters in the air. But, no, just a couple of local stations, maybe Fox, maybe, I don't know, even Newsmax is covering it. But, yeah, you're right.
0: Everybody's talking about weight loss injections because the results are so dramatic. They work by lowering blood sugar and reducing appetite. So what if you're looking to lose weight, but you're not interested in painful weekly injections, especially when you hear about some of the intense side effects? Well, luckily, that's where Lean comes in. Lean is a weight loss supplement, and the results are remarkable. Taylor, tell us about the results you're seeing.
2: These GLP-1s, you're not even just hearing about the side effects. You're seeing the side effects. People look kind of freaky when they're done with their GLP-1 injections, and they look like shadows of them for their former selves. It doesn't look healthy. You want to maintain a healthy look about you and be healthy and look healthy all at the same time. Lean is the way to go. If you're having trouble maybe sticking to your diet, or you're sticking to your diet but it's not doing much, you're at that age where it's just tougher to lose weight, Lean is the answer. You're able to control any cravings that you may have. You're not thinking about food constantly throughout the day, and it's going to help you stay on track by keeping your body running efficiently, doing what it's supposed to do, burning fat that you already have on hand, converting calories into energy more efficiently, and you're going to see those weight loss results in just a matter of, you know, a few weeks. You're starting to feel your clothes fitting better. You're starting to see your profile look a little differently in the mirror. You're starting to see the number come down on the scale, which I've maintained a 15-pound weight loss with Lean over the past couple of months, and I look forward to losing even more as the summer goes on. So I'm very much looking forward to what Lean has in store for me, but it's already worked.
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0: Hey everybody, Bubba here from Bubba's Bar and Grill at Newberry Harbor, right across from the town docks. I know it's so cliche, but spring has finally sprung, and what better time to get out and enjoy some food we haven't thought about in a while. After all, no one thinks salads and wraps in the winter, since that's pasta time. Well, I'm thinking salads and future beachwear, so come try out our menu of great salads and awesome wraps. Maybe pair that with a skinny margarita or refreshing lemonade that reminds us that summer will be here soonish. We have a new special menu full of cabin fever specials that have us begging to get out and meet up with friends and enjoy a great meal. 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We're having a lot of fun.
1: I don't think I even have enough friends in my contacts to get a party of four together. Guess I'm just heading to Bubba's alone for the chef's fish.
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5: Jay Jones. I was on maternity leave when Jay Jones's race was going on, and there was the big scandal of him texting. It was something like he wanted to see Republican kids.
6: Yeah, one of his opponents shot in front of his kids.
5: Got it. Yeah. Nice. Sounds like a nice guy. Not great with spell check, though, Taylor. That's what I'm gathering here. Listen to John Roberts. He's breaking down these appeals that the Democrats are now putting together. They're appealing to SCOTUS about the Virginia referendum. And with all the AI, with all the chat GPT going on right now, they couldn't figure out how to appeal to the right court. And now I'm hearing online they've also had a couple of misspellings, but this was one of the first mistakes. This is cut four.
7: Tonight, Virginia Democratic leaders are going to the U.S. Supreme Court to try to overturn a state ruling striking down their new gerrymandered congressional map. The 4-3 decision at the Virginia State Court, Supreme Court rather, found that the Democratic-controlled legislature violated the Commonwealth's Constitution by not following clear and simple rules for a public vote on a constitutional amendment. It's unclear tonight whether the Supreme Court will even take up the case.
5: Yikes.
6: Yeah, they sent it to SCOTUS, but the first line said, like, Dear Virginia Supreme Court. So, wrong court, guys. Close. I mean, not that far away.
5: Yeah. And again, the spelling mistakes, we've all been there, but you guys have already put in $70 million into this thing. The least you can do is get a second pair of eyes on it. Get a Taylor Cormier to look it over with a red pen. Catch some of these typos. When we come back, we're talking to New York Times, and also, I've got an interesting story about L.A. You'll want to stay with us.
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10: Sturm Ruger reported a sharp drop in first quarter profits recently, blaming millions in legal costs spent fighting off its largest investor, Beretta Holding. The firearms maker posted net income of just $128,000, down from $7.77 million a year ago. It also spent $2.5 million on severance after cutting 90 jobs. In other news, Ruger has quietly moved its corporate headquarters from Connecticut to Mayodan, North Carolina, where most of its manufacturing is based. A spokesman cited North Carolina's favorable political climate for gun makers. Ruger has now reached a deal allowing Beretta to raise its stake to 25% in exchange for a 3-year standstill. For 99.7 WNTK and 1490 98.9 WUVR, I'm Rob Roberts.
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11: Off to China for President Trump. I'm Lisa Brady, Fox News. He's leaving for Beijing and a 2-day summit with President Xi, with Iran one of many expected topics. But he's also taking more than a dozen business leaders with him, including Elon Musk and Apple's Tim Cook.
12: Foreign policy does have the potential to overshadow the economic parts of this summit. The president has already said the agenda with him and Xi has changed by a lot because of the Iran conflict. In fact, the administration and the U.S. ambassador to China, David Perdue, telling us that they do want Xi to almost mediate and put pressure on Iran because China is the number one buyer of Iranian oil.
11: Fox's Aisha Hosni in Beijing.
12: On trade, tariffs and rare earth minerals used in chips are expected to come up in these talks. Also, American farmers who are getting hit bad by those higher diesel fuel prices because of the Iranian conflict, they want China to buy 25 million more metric tons of soybeans.
11: A warning from Senate Minority Leader Chuck Schumer.
13: Donald Trump wants a deal with China so badly he could sell out on American manufacturing. He could sell out on chips. He could sell out on Taiwan, which produces many of these chips. He could sell out on AI.
11: On the Senate floor earlier, also urging support for the 7th Democrat effort to pass a war powers resolution on Iran. But President Trump says the U.S. is now doing smart business with China and that great things will happen for both countries, telling reporters this about President Xi just moments ago.
14: He's been a friend of mine. He's been somebody that we get along with. And I think you're going to see that good things are going to happen. This is going to be a very exciting trip. A lot of good things are going to happen.
11: Also, just reiterating that Iran will not have a nuclear weapon, insisting that will be achieved peacefully or otherwise the day after rejecting Iran's latest peace proposal. 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
26: Sunny, breezy, cool. Temperatures right around 60 this afternoon. The breeze dying off tonight with initial fair skies. Temperatures will drop quickly and then level off right around 40 as clouds increase by morning. A lot of clouds around and periodic showers on your Wednesday. Temperatures cooler in the upper 50s. Periods of rainfall expected Thursday with showers lingering on the backside of that system Friday. Locally over an inch of rainfall possible before we get the sunshine back over the weekend. From the Stormwatch 9 Weather Center, I'm meteorologist Kevin Skorupa.
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28: home. Welcome to the Howie Carr Show. 844-500-4242. 844-500-4242. President Trump is about to get on the Marine One and then Air Force One to go to China. I was just asking the VIPs, how long is that trip? Oh, God.
33: China!
28: I see why he's taking a lot of questions. He just keeps taking the same questions over and over again. And he likes to insult the reporters. He doubled back down on one of them. We'll have the cut in a little while. He says, I told you I doubled the size of it. What are you, dumb? And then he comes back. He rounds back around 15 seconds later. You're not very smart, are you? It's the words to that effect. I mean, he's obviously having a good time. And you know what? It's nice and sunny, and you're going to be on that plane. I don't care if it's Air Force One. You're still in a confined space for God only knows how many hours. He's not going to be there that long. Today is Tuesday, and he's leaving. I looked it up earlier before the show. He's going to be leaving on Friday morning, Chinese time. So I don't know if that's... Is that Thursday? That's Thursday night, I guess. I don't know. But anyway, he's not going to be there very long, and they'll be back in the U.S. And then I would think that obviously there's not going to be any return to bombing until he gets back, you know, because it would be a distraction if they started taking out the Iranians before he returns. Anyway, 844-500-4242, 844-500-4242. We got a lot to get to today. The VIPs are here. Give yourselves a round of applause. Mortadella Head is coming in from Somerville. We're going to have a cheap bastard deal with them. It's the best mail order frozen Italian food you're ever going to get anywhere, no doubt about it. And we will also be joined at 3:05 by Alan Jackson, Karen Reed's lawyer. He'll be calling in. We're just going to promote the auction that's coming up in on Thursday at Manzi Appraisers in Woburn. We're going to auction off her car. It's all been renovated and fixed up. There's still no electronic system in there because it's too expensive to replace that. But you can drive it. You just don't have any GPS or radio or anything like that. So it's in good shape. It's a 2021 and it's only got 12,000 miles on it. But you know, we're hoping it goes to a museum or something, and you know, like the OJ Bronco or the Bonnie and Clyde death car, which I never saw, but it used to tour the South in the six. Yeah, I think probably maybe it still does. I don't know. 844-500-4242. I tell you, though, the first thing I want to get to today is this is, you know, we always talk about how bad the New York Times is, and I think Grace talked about this, too, today, but this is a Nicholas Kristof. They just gave themselves a Pulitzer Prize last week for some Hamas propaganda, you know, some staged photos, and just total nonsense, but Pulitzers don't matter anymore. But this guy Nicholas Kristof, I think, is this the guy who wanted to run for governor of Oregon? I think he did. I mean, I don't even, they got a pretty high paywall there, so basically people have stopped reading their columns. But he said, the headline on this column is "The Silence That Meets the Rape of Palestinians." As Scott Johnson from Powerline Blog says, you have to read it to disbelieve it. Among other things, Kristof cites Palestinian prisoners and civil and human rights monitors who report, quote, listen, just hold on and wait. Be sure to try to listen to this. Don't let your attention be, you know, compromised by a tree going by. Who report, these are Palestinian prisoners and human rights monitors report, quote, police dogs being coached to rape prisoners. Police dogs being coached to rape prisoners. I read that and I thought, wait. I said, you know, in a court of law, you have to present evidence. In the court of public opinion, you have to present evidence. I would like to see the receipts here.
0: I wouldn't like to see them.
28: Well, I would like... No, you know what? You're right, VIP. I would not like to see the receipts.
0: They're just a human being.
28: I would like to read... How does that get through? You know, I mean, I understand, you know, they all went to Harvard, they all went to Brown, they all went to Yale. So obviously they don't know that the NATO stands for North Atlantic Treaty Organization, not North American. I get that. But when someone says that the Israelis or anybody else is training police dogs to rape human prisoners, doesn't that kind of raise an eyebrow among the most credulous, trust-funded, pablum-puking, fluffer editor at the New York Times? Doesn't he say, hey, man, how come I've never read anything about this? You know, they talk about blood libels. I mean, this didn't make the protocols of the Elders of Zion. This is a whole new thing, isn't it? And it's in the New York Times. This guy has two Pulitzer Prizes. And again, a walk to the Breakers will get you a free cup of coffee in the morning. But still, 844-500-4242. So this is really something. I want to see him defend this. Does the New York Times still have an ombudsman, an ombudsperson? I mean, isn't this this is also libelous on dogs, isn't it? I mean, on top of everything else. I mean, how would you do it? Seriously. This is from David Haranchi. The dog rape claim originates with the Euromed Human Rights Monitor, a pro-Hamas Qatari-based group. It was spread by, among other shady types, conspiracy theorist Shail Ben-Ephraim, a former postdoctoral fellow at UCLA. Oh, that's very impressive.
1: And I get compliments on the hyphen.
28: Who was forced to leave school after sexual harassment allegations involving minors. And then he adds, the country has been accused over the last 70 years of deploying, among other animals, sharks, rats, lizards, cows! Kamikaze cows? Dolphins. There they are, the dolphins. We know the Iranians are using the dolphins. Hawks and pigs. The only difference here is that a Western journalist was credulous or despicable enough to spread the conspiracy. Just amazing. I mean... Oh, boy. Did he think? Where did he go? Which Ivy League school did Nicholas Kristof go to so that he would buy a story like this? 844-500-4242. 617 says it takes between 14 and 16 hours on Air Force One to get to Beijing, depending on the flight path. Like you said, that's a long flight. He doesn't let anyone sleep from what Peter Doocy said. He's up for the whole flight. He's our Energizer president. Mm-hmm. I only took one trip with him once. That was up to Bangor, Maine from Boston. And they brought him all these papers. You know, just a stack of briefing papers. And so as soon as he gets down, he turns on the TV. And he doesn't pay any attention to the papers. He just starts talking to the... This was 10 years ago. And he starts talking... He knows every reporter's first name. Even 10 years ago, I had no idea who these reporters were. I knew some of them on Fox, but the other ones were just... Like, I couldn't have picked them out of the lineup. But he knew them all. And he's just, you know, talking back to them, and I'll bet he doesn't sleep. That's the thing. If I were getting on a 14-16 hour plane, I'd be asleep pretty soon, or I'd try to get to sleep. Longest flight I was ever on was Miami to Rome last year, and man, when you get used to like two and a half, 3 hour trips, it's hard. It's like suddenly you got to run a marathon when you're used to running a sprint, you know? I mean, it just I don't know. You're just sitting there, but it takes more out of it.
2: So, Howie, yes. Nicholas Kristof did go to an Ivy League school. Which one do you think he went to?
28: I'm going to go with the obvious one, Harvard.
2: Yes, sir. Indeed. He attended Harvard College, where he was Phi Beta Kappa graduate.
28: Oh, Phi Beta Kappa. Oh, that means a lot. I'm Phi Beta Kappa, too. That's how much that means.
2: He studied government, interned at Portland's
28: government.
2: The Oregonian, and worked on the Harvard Crimson newspaper.
28: which isn't a bad newspaper, but they always have some stiffs like Nicholas Kristof on there as well.
2: After Harvard, he studied law at Magdalen College, Oxford, as a Rhodes Scholar.
28: Oh, he's a Rhodes Scholar.
2: He studied Arabic in Egypt for the 1983-84 academic year.
28: Did he do any courses at veterinary school to study the possibility of what he just accused the Israelis of doing? I don't think he did. Harvard University, the motto, as we all know, of Harvard University is Veritas. Do you think this charge that he's made is Veritas? No. I don't think he can back it up us. 844-500-4242. I'm Howie Carr.
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28: 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Jared, what is the poll question? What are the results thus far?
2: Today's poll question, which you can vote in at howiecarshow.com, is: do you support suspending the federal gas tax of 18.4 cents per gallon? Yes, no, or don't know?
28: Yes.
2: 91% of the audience says
28: only
2: yes.
28: Only 91%?
2: 9% say no, and don't know has 0 and 9 tenths.
28: I thought about putting in. I'm holding out for the Massachusetts state gasoline tax of 24.3 cents to be. But that, number one, that's never going to happen, and number two, it's too easy. But you know, we're not even in the top 10 for gas taxes. But that's one of the very few taxes we're not in the top 10. Not to mention the top 5 for. California's number one, as you know, everyone knows, 70 cents a gallon. 70 cents. And they're all in the gubernatorial debate blaming Trump for the high gas prices in California. 844. I'll read you the list as we go through the afternoon. I printed it out, actually, the whole list. Oh, here it is. I got it right here. California, number one, 70.9 cents. Illinois, number two, 66 cents. Washington State, 59 cents. Pennsylvania, 58.7. Indiana, Michigan, New Jersey, Maryland, Virginia, North Carolina, Rhode Island, Florida, and Oregon. Oregon is down at 40 cents. So we're still way below that. Should I have said that?
11: No.
28: Should I have said that? Someone could have heard that. The legislature may be called back into special session very soon. Now that they've seen this list, here it is, right there. George, you're next with Howie Carr. Go ahead, George.
12: All right, Howie, and the communists in this country, they reserve the right to lie. That article in the Times is just garbage. And you spoke about California. That mayor's race in California with that councilwoman Raymond. She is a foreign-born commie, and the thing is,
28: she's from India.
12: We have to get a handle on who's coming into this country. 2 weeks ago, Prince Chucky gave a speech to Congress. I would love for Howie Carr to interview Tommy Robinson from the UK. And when I was younger, I've been listening to talk radio since I was in high school. I always said, "Who's going to replace Bob Grant and Pat Buchanan?" And someone told me, "Listen to Howie Carr. The rest is history, baby."
28: Thank you, George. I appreciate that. I hope I can. Pat's retired, and I don't believe Bob's coming down for breakfast anymore. So I plan to keep not retiring and coming down for breakfast for the foreseeable future. Thanks. King Chuck is back in Old Blighty now, as the country's government is falling apart. And apparently he was doing some meet and greets, and he ran into Rod Stewart, Sir Rod, as they call him. And Sir Rod said to him, "Blimey, mate, you done a good job with that dirt bag last week." Dirt bag. If Rod Stewart doesn't like it so much, how come I see him in that yellow sports car tooling around Palm Beach? How come he got thrown out of the Breakers for duking it out with one of the security guards a couple of Christmas Eves ago? Why is he hanging out not just in the United States, but in the president's own hometown if he thinks he's such a dirtbag? What a jerk. I mean, I never really, I like his music's okay, but I never really liked the guy personally that much, seeing him around. But, I never thought he was this. I thought he appreciated it. You know, most of the Brits in Florida are happy to be there. I mean, at least it's not cloudy 364 days a year. And, they're not conducting pogroms of your local Jewish neighbors. Anyway, here's Trump on telling off the reporter just now. Cut 17.
11: So what happened is we have a ballroom that's under budget. It's going up right here. I've doubled the size of it because we obviously need that. And we're right now on budget, under budget, and ahead of schedule. I doubled the size of it, you dumb person. Double the size. You are not a smart person. Right over here. Wait a minute. Right over here. And based on a lot of things that have happened over the last year, we doubled the size of the ballroom. So we're going to have a ballroom that's appropriate for the White House. We doubled the size. The ballroom now is ahead of schedule, and it's a little bit under budget, depending on the finishes that we use.
28: He did a great job with the ballroom at Mar-a-Lago, I'll tell you that. If it looks just the same, it'll be perfect. I'm Howie Carr.
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0: 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Open Tuesday through Friday, 9 to 4, and Saturday, 9 to 2. 603-298-5765.
1: Sunny, breezy, cool. Temperatures right around 60 this afternoon. The breeze dying off tonight with initial fair skies. Temperatures will drop quickly and then level off right around 40 as clouds increase by morning. A lot of clouds around and periodic showers on your Wednesday. Temperatures cooler in the upper 50s. Periods of rainfall expected Thursday with showers lingering on the backside of that system Friday. Locally over an inch of rainfall possible before we get the sunshine back over the weekend. From a Stormwatch 9 Weather Center, I'm meteorologist Kevin Skorupa.
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3: Live from the Byrna Less Lethal Pistol Studio, it's Howie Carr.
4: 201 says, can you mention that Goolsboro, Maine Republican Committee will be hosting Governor candidate Owen McCarthy and local candidates 5:30 p.m. tonight at Knights of Pythias, 947 U.S. 1, Goolsboro. Thanks. Thanks for listening, Frank. 844-500. They got a ton of Republican candidates for governor up in Maine. And they're... I don't know who's doing well. I don't think Owen McCarthy is leading the pack, but I could be wrong. But anyway, have fun at the candidates' night tonight. 844-500-4242. 844-500-4242. The New York Times, all the news that's fit to print. That's their slogan.
5: Very fake news.
4: I don't think in the old days that story would have made it into print, or at least they would have been forced to, you know, back it up, bring the receipts. Can we get two sources? Can we get one source by name about the dogs? Can we get some photographs? Not that we're going to use the photographs, but can we just get something that someone can tell us about what's going on? 844-500-4242, 844-500-4242. So the aftermath of this shooting in Cambridge is just, it's really something, you know. And I guess the thing that really matters is this guy, the shooter, bad Tyler Brown, baddest man in the whole damn town. He was convicted in 2021 of firing 13 shots at Boston cops. 13 shots. And that's after they got him in 2014 for assault and battery with a dangerous weapon and all this kind of stuff. So they get him in 2021, and the DA at the time is Rachel Rollins. And we know who she is, right? She doesn't want to put anybody in jail. It's professional courtesy because she doesn't want to have to go to jail either. I know she was never charged. It was part of the deal for her to quit as U.S. attorney. And so she asked for 10 to 12 years for shooting 13 bullets at the cops. The cops, there were two cops. One of them was wearing a bulletproof vest, and that's the only reason he didn't get killed. And the cops only fired back three or four shots. So he fired three times as many shots as they did. And the judge from Texas, because you can't be born in Massachusetts. It's maybe if you're born in New England, they'll think about putting you on the waiting list to be a judge, but you can't be born in Massachusetts. But she was born in Texas, so she had a good shot. She got the judgeship. Her name is Janet Sanders, and her daddy was Barefoot Sanders. That name ring a bell with anybody? Very, very vague. Barefoot Sanders was a judge in Texas. And you know who his mentor was? LBJ, who gave us the war on poverty, which I'm pretty sure gave us bad Tyler Brown, the baddest man in the whole damn town. So she says, well, he's only going to do 5 years. And we'll put it, it can run concurrently with his other sentence. But that's okay because we're going to give him a mental health evaluation in prison.

0: Oh. That worked out well, didn't it? Because he obviously was totally recovered. If she had, Judge Janet Sanders, Barefoot's darling, had given him what the DA, the corrupt criminal coddling DA had asked for, he would still be behind bars. Those two people wouldn't have been shot. He wouldn't have been shot. Traffic wouldn't have been tied up all day on Memorial Drive again. But instead, they let him out. But you know, fortunately, even though he's mentally ill, there is this new draconian gun law in Massachusetts to stop insane criminals from getting guns, especially automatic guns. How'd that one work out, Governor Healey? So in 2020, he fired 13 shots at the Boston cops. Yesterday, he fired, allegedly, according to the police reports, 50 to 60 rounds. And he wasn't just firing at the cops. He was firing at the people in the cars. Those are two of the people he hit. And he was taken out by two people, one a state trooper, and the other one was an ex-Marine who had a permit. And we don't know who hit him, but those were the two guys who ran towards the fire. And Mara Healey wanted to take away the Marine's gun. She wanted that. I mean, that's what it boils. She can deny it till the cows come home, but that's what she wants to do. She doesn't want to have anybody having a gun. So, you know, the old saying, used it a million times, it still applies. When seconds count, police are minutes away. And fortunately, there was a cop here, but he had some backup. They'll never tell us. If the Marine hit him first, that would be a great ad for not eviscerating the Second Amendment. And they don't want to do that because they want to get rid of the Second Amendment. So this guy, Tyler Brown, he was let go by this judge who's now retired. Would you care to guess where the judge went to law school? Jared?
1: Ooh, I'm going to say Harvard Law School.
0: Ding, ding, ding, ding, ding. The judge from Texas was appointed by a certain governor from New York by the name of William Pink Floyd Weld. And would you care to guess where William Pink Floyd Weld went to college and law school?
1: Harvard?
0: Ding, ding, ding, ding, ding, ding, ding.
1: I'm good at this.
0: And so now she's retired, so I pull her up last night. I pull up her bio where she's working part-time now. She's working at this thing called JAMS, which is a mediation arbitration service. They basically use retired judges. And do you know who else works at JAMS? Thomas Dreschler. Former law partner, one of the VIPs is nodding, he knows. Former law partner of Thomas Fallon Finneran. So he must be a very ethical guy, right? He was appointed by Deval Patrick, yet another check on the ethical list. So now he's retired and he works at JAMS too. And guess what? Guess who he just wrote a report for? Marion Ryan, the district attorney of Middlesex County, the wrinkly septuagenarian district attorney who's running for re-election, and she needs to have a report whitewashing the fact that there was a state cop in her office as a detective who killed somebody driving drunk, allegedly. And they covered it up for 2.5 years. 2.5 years. And she says she knew nothing. And she was interviewed by Judge Dreschler. And they audio taped it. So we said, well, give us the audio tape. She said, oh, it's part of the criminal investigation. Wait a second. You said there was a conflict of interest with your office doing the criminal investigation, so you kicked it to the Suffolk County DA. You just gave an interview. So we're going to have to hash that out in court tomorrow. You know, they're going to have a hearing on it, so we're going to try to get that. But anyway, this is how small the world is, you know? I mean, you got all these judges. And by the way, as I mentioned last night, there's another person who's been shot on Memorial Drive. Marion Ryan, the district attorney, was shot on Memorial Drive in 1980. She was out with her boyfriend, who was an ADA, assistant district attorney in Middlesex. He was from Weston. And they broke down on Memorial Drive, and some gangbangers came by and shot him, killed the boyfriend, and shot her in the forehead. I think that's one reason why she wears the Mo Howard bangs, you know. But anyway, it's all interconnected here. Everything it's like deja vu all over again, as Yogi Berra would say. 844-500-4242. JD, did yesterday's shooter have to fill out all sorts of paperwork when he bought his ammo like the rest of us in mass? Yeah, he used 60 rounds, too. You know, I mean, it's not going to break you, but if I don't think this guy had really a job, did he? Can you use your EBT card to buy ammo rounds for your automatic weapon? God. Roger, you're next with Howie Carr. Go ahead, Roger.
2: Yes, good afternoon. Roger Frost, Worcester. I was wondering, you know, there was a group meeting at the State House this morning at 11 o'clock for the Constitution, States of America, trying to get Article 5 back in the Constitution. Have you heard about any group, anything reporting on them?
0: No. I mean, Roger, we can't get an audit that was passed by 72% of the electorate. Do you really think they're going to go along with an Article 5 convention of the states? Seriously.
2: There was a group called itself Surge Day. They want to reawaken some of the 20 the 20 state legislators on our side, the right side. So I appreciate anything you can do.
0: Roger, I got some bad news for you. There's nothing I can do. I'm not going to lie to you. I mean, I know some Republicans. I know a couple of Democrats, but it's not going to do any good. I mean, again, if almost 2.5 million people voted for the legislative audit, and they don't give a flying bleep at a rolling donut. They don't care. In November, the same 2.5 million people are going to cut the state income tax. And guess what? It's going to be the same thing. Bleep you and the horse you rode in on. They're going to cut the per diems for the legislature, their stipends. Same thing. They're going to do nothing. They have to start knocking these guys off in elections. You can't appeal to their common sense or their goodwill, because they have no common sense or goodwill. Thanks for the call, though, Roger. 844-500-4242. I'm Howie Carr.
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0: 844-500-4242. 919 says a good guy took out a bad guy with a gun in Massachusetts. Are charges pending against the good guy? Probably not, but let me ask you this. If you were the good guy, would you want to be named?
11: No.
0: I wouldn't. No. I wouldn't. I mean, look what they did to Cash. They thought Cash Patel was staying at a hotel, so they swarmed the hotel because he's trying to enforce the law as the director of the FBI. I mean, they would go to this guy's house, wherever he lives. They'd find out, and they would dox him. Mm-hmm. They would try to get him fired. Mm-hmm. They would, for saving these people's lives. 508 says, it's also the danger to the public, like the two people hurt. Every shot fired has the potential to kill someone, so he should be facing attempted first-degree murder for every individual shot fired, not just for who got hit. But again, did he get charged with 13 attempted murders in 2020 when he fired the 13 shots at the Boston cops? No, he got a concurrent sentence and mental health evaluation. You know, the same thing is going to happen here. Mm-hmm. They let out all the people, by the way, who were killing people at the same time Marion Ryan was shot. You know, all these people, because they're emerging adults. The guy that shot her was an emerging adult, but because she's a connected Democrat, guess what? They didn't let him out. But everything in Massachusetts is on the level, totally on the level. There's not one standard of justice for politicians and the box checkers, and one for everybody else. Bob, you're next with Howie Carr. Rob, you're next with Howie Carr. Go ahead, Rob.
2: Hey, Howie. Besides them being about a half a bubble off the level, let me tell you something. I'm 68. I'm totally disabled, living on a fixed income. I can't make any more money. they keep raising the property taxes. They're going to override Prop 2.5, and I'm not going to be able to live in my home anymore. And they're giving money to these illegal aliens to live places, and I don't know what am I supposed to do. They're giving money to them for everything you can imagine, from special dinners to the laundry to the place to live, and nobody's giving me any money to live. And not only that, they're going to charge me more. They're going to override Prop 2.5 to raise it more, Howard. It's like, what are we supposed to do?
0: You know, I mean, McGlynn, I never really cared much for Boom Boom McGlynn as the mayor, but at least he was from Medford, you know, and he was from a family that it worked. I mean, is this, you got some new mayor now who just blew into town about 3 years ago, right?
2: Yeah, man, it's horrible.
0: But that's the same as every other place in this Commonwealth. All these rich people have come in. They go to some school, and this is a nice place. Oh, they have two National Panhandler radio stations here. Oh, I can go onto the Esplanade on the 4th of July and take a selfie. I think I'll move here and destroy the state. I'm sorry. It just gets to me sometimes. 844-500-4242. Did this guy get his gun at a gun show asking for free? Did Tyler Brown, that's a good question, 978. Did Tyler Brown utilize the gun show loophole? How did he get his firearm? Do you think there'll be a lengthy investigation by District Attorney Ryan on this and the state police? I think not. Marjorie, you're next with Howie Carr. Go ahead, Marjorie.
12: Hey, hi, Howie. First of all, I don't know how the fact that the legislature and the governor and the judicial branch don't have to open their books, that they just, I have no idea how that happened. Apparently, it's been going on for a long time. But I say that if they don't want to open our books, their books, how about if we just don't pay our taxes? What about that?
0: Again, that's a theoretical question, obviously, a rhetorical question. They'd put a lien on your house, Marjorie. I mean, they put, if Rob owns his place, they'll put a lien on it if he doesn't pay his taxes. You know how
12: so
0: it works.
12: Take the whole state. They're gonna take the whole state of Massachusetts. We are all pretty much up in arms right now, and I don't know who's representing us. Who cares about us, Howie? Who cares?
0: That's the question. I mean, and Marjorie, the other question is, do most of your neighbors care, or are they not paying attention? Are they now, you know, people that are on trust funds? You know? I mean, Neil Farage had a great line in Britain last week. He said it's not a question theoretical or philosophical between labor and capital, like it always was in the UK. He said now it's between people who work and people who don't work. And I think that sums it up. You know? And there's so many people in this state who are just getting by on trust funds or welfare. I'm Howie Carr. Spring has sprung, so it's time for you to think about you. 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
14: The Hopkinton home where former U.S. Supreme Court Justice David Souter spent his final years is up for sale, along with a curated collection of books from his personal library. The 2,868-square-foot Cape Cod-style house sits on Hopkins Green Road in Hopkinton. Souter bought the property in 2009 after stepping down as a U.S. Supreme Court Justice. Built in 1987, the home bears unmistakable signs of Souter's love for reading. Custom floor-to-ceiling bookshelves line the living room walls. The books themselves are a draw in their own right. Many date back to Souter's years of study at Harvard, where he earned his undergraduate and law degrees, and at Oxford, where he studied as a Rhodes Scholar. For News Talk 99.7 WNTK and 1490 98.9 WUVR, I'm Rob Roberts.
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15: Great things will happen. I'm Lisa Brady, Fox News. Those encouraging words from President Trump as he heads to Beijing for a two-day summit with China's leader.
16: We're going to have a very good meeting. I spoke with President Xi. We both look forward to the meeting. It's going to be great.
15: China gets much of its oil from Iran, but the president says he does not think Xi needs to intervene.
16: We'll win it one way or the other. We'll win it peacefully or otherwise.
15: Adding he'll only make a good deal with Iran, but Iran is not backing down after President Trump's rejection of their latest peace proposal.
17: The Speaker of Iran's parliament, Mohammad Khalibaf, posted to X saying, "Our armed forces are ready to deliver a well-deserved response to any aggression. Mistaken strategy and mistaken decisions will always lead to mistaken results."
15: Fox's Trey Yingst in Tel Aviv. This is regional tensions simmer. Kuwait says it stopped an attack on the ground by several members of Iran's Revolutionary Guard, and the UAE has been launching retaliatory strikes on Iranian oil sites. President Trump also saying again prices will come down when the conflict ends. Democrats say a new report showing inflation at a three-year high is evidence of a failing economic agenda. The Congressional Budget Office now estimates the president's Golden Dome missile defense program would cost $1.2 trillion, about six times more than the president has said. That's nearly as much as the entire defense budget request, which lawmakers continue to question.
18: Every policy we pursue, every budgetary item we request serves to ensure that this department remains laser-focused on increasing lethality and survivability of our fighting force from the front lines to the factory floors.
15: Secretary Pete Hegseth said that the first of two budget hearings earlier today, the Pentagon increasing the cost of the Iran operation so far to $29 billion. Just getting word, a federal appeals court is pausing a trade court's decision that declared global Trump tariffs unlawful as the judges weigh the administration's request to continue collecting tariffs while the legal fight continues. 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
25: Sunny, breezy, cool. Temperatures right around 60 this afternoon. The breeze dying off tonight with initial fair skies. Temperatures will drop quickly and then level off right around 40 as clouds increase by morning. A lot of clouds around and periodic showers on your Wednesday. Temperatures cooler in the upper 50s. Periods of rainfall expected Thursday with showers lingering on the backside of that system Friday. Locally over an inch of rainfall possible before we get the sunshine back over the weekend. From the Stormwatch 9 Weather Center, I'm meteorologist Kevin Skorupa.
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26: I think it's pretty good myself, but that's all right. 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
28: And that's so important to me as a city, as mayor, but also to the city of Boston.
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0: 844-500-4242. We've been telling you for the last week or so that on Thursday, 2 days from now, we will be doing the show, a remote broadcast from Manzi Appraisers in Woburn, Massachusetts. It's right off of 128. And around 3 o'clock, about 48 hours from now, we're going to be auctioning off Karen Reed's SUV. This is the SUV that she had when her boyfriend John O'Keefe was killed, not by her car, but the state police grabbed the car. They had it for years, and when she was finally acquitted the second time, she got it back. And Bill Broussard from JB Auto Care took it, and he repaired it, and it was, there were mice living in it. The state police weren't taking good care of it. I know that's a shocker, but there it is. So the car has been fixed now, and it's going to be auctioned off. All the money is going to go to the Karen Reed Legal Defense Fund. And if you want to get involved in it, you can go to J.J. Manning Auctioneers and read up on how to do it. It's you can register in before the auction, and you got to bring a check, a certified bank check for $20,000 to become a recognized bidder. So joining us now, we just wanted to talk to them about it and get some more publicity for the auction. And again, you're invited. Even if you're not going to bid, you can come down to the auction, see the show, and bring something down, an heirloom for Dave Manzi to appraise. He'll be glad to do that for you. You can buy a copy of the book, Mass Corruption. And we have free taillight, red taillight to give away with the purchase of each book. Alan Jackson, though, thank you so much for joining us on the show today. We appreciate it.
2: How are you, Howie? Long time no talk to. You've been well.
0: It's good. Did you win that case last week that you were talking about?
2: Well, you know, look, you win some, you lose some, right?
0: Okay, I understand.
2: I don't create the facts. I just do the best I can.
0: I'm sorry.
2: It did not go our direction, but we'll see. We're not done yet.
0: I should have.
2: I never stopped the fight.
0: I know. I should have done a pre-interview before I asked you that question. But anyway, let's.
2: Yeah. What the hell, Howie? Come on. I expect more from you.
0: I just assumed you won every case. That's all. But anyway, let's talk about the auction and what the money's going to go for. I mean, she's got all these lawsuits going on, and some of them seem rather frivolous, don't they? That are against her, where she's the defendant.
2: Yeah, obviously, you know, as you know, the O'Keefes have filed a suit against her for wrongful death, and obviously she's been defending that very vigorously. She'll continue defending that very vigorously, and I think it will be proven in court to be frivolous and baseless, and it's not going to go anywhere. But still, it takes a lot of resources. It takes a lot of man hours and woman hours and blood, sweat, and tears to defend against something like that. And then, of course, Karen, not being one to sort of sit back and on her heels, has taken the fight directly to them, and she's sued what has proverbially been known as the House defendants, as well as for civil rights violations, etc., and also Canton PD and MSP are on their way to being sued as well. That's not long in the making.
0: That's where we're going to start reading the texts between Michael Proctor and Sergeant Good of the Canton PD, correct?
2: You're probably going to want to get your hands on the complaint. Yeah.
0: how soon? We can't wait, Alan Jackson, for that. All of us here, you know.
2: It's not going to be months and months from now. It's going to be sooner than later. We'll count it probably in days or weeks before you see something. But we have an open road. We have an open pathway to get the lawsuit filed, and we're in the final stages of getting it ticked and tied and highly polished. So it will be on its way. We want to make sure that it's as close to perfect as possible. And the folks that are working on it, the folks at She and Finney, they're just masters at making sure that they get everything right. So I'm looking forward to getting that on file as well.
0: Yeah. So, how many? Just to whet my appetite. How many texts do you think might be in that complaint?
2: How many? You're
0: yeah.
2: just asking for a volume number.
0: Yeah.
2: How high can you count? I don't know that we're going to refer to every single text in the complaint, but the information that we have is that's forthcoming, and that will be in discovery, and that we continue getting. It's voluminous. It is voluminous. We're not talking about a dozen texts or a couple dozen.
0: 44,000 pages. That's what they've been saying at the hearings. 44,000 pages of transcripts.
2: Well, we'll see how much of that makes its way into the lawsuit, but we're looking forward to making sure that the full-throated truth it comes out and is exposed during the course of this litigation. I'll put it that way.
0: Now, why is it taking so long to, the judge was very very critical, especially of the O'Keefe's lawyers last week. He said, you know, when he was making these remarks about you, accusing you guys of clickbait lawyering and all this. Why is it? Why has there only been one deposition in all these months?
2: Well, look, if you're going to prosecute a case, it's sort of on your own. It's of your own making, and civil cases are very different, I will say, Howie, than criminal cases. They do take longer. So, just in general, painting with the broadest brushstrokes, it's not like a criminal case that has the same kind of time clock clicking. So it's not unusual for it to take some time. But I will say, and I think the judge is right, there needs to be some cooperation and better communication coming from the other side based on the scheduling of these depositions. They're going to be coming. The depositions are going to have to be taken. But the entity that's prosecuting the case has the responsibility of moving the case forward. You're prosecuting a case. That's up to you. You're the one that brought the lawsuit. So counsel on the other side is going to have to put his foot on the gas and start making sure that the things that need to get done are getting done in a timely fashion. So why it's taking so long, that's a question that I think a lot of civil lawyers on both sides often ask. These things are they move like molasses. They're just not fast moving trains. So this one particularly is going excruciatingly slowly. But you know, like, I'd rather have it done right than have it done quick. So everybody on Karen's team is very focused on making sure that everything that we do in that case, as well as the cases that Karen has brought and will be bringing, that it's done exactly the way that we want it to be done.
0: How is Karen doing personally?
2: She's doing great. She's doing great. She has incredible attitude about basically everything. I mean, obviously, once she was acquitted and completely exonerated of the false charges that were brought against her in the first place, she did not even hesitate to move forward in her quest to make sure that the truth is completely revealed. You know, we've seen a system on the heels of her fighting the juggernaut that is the Commonwealth. As soon as she was exonerated and had the ability, had the bandwidth to move forward, she's done exactly that. We've seen the system sort of start crumbling right under its own weight, with officer after officer after officer losing jobs, losing positions, getting demotions, getting terminated, text messages being revealed. Lots and lots and lots of folks are seeing the results of Karen Reed's very specific focus on making sure that truth at the end of the day is revealed, the truth about what happened, and a broader truth about the corruption that's been running rampant in the Massachusetts law enforcement community and to a certain degree the justice system for who knows how long, for time immemorial, it seems like. But you know, this is not none of this comes free, Howie, as you know, and we're deeply appreciative of Bill and what he's done, Bill Broussard, and what he's done with regard to this vehicle. You know, it's that car, that truck, that SUV is far, far bigger than the nuts and bolts and rivets that hold it together. It's an iconic symbol of breaking down a corrupt system. That is what that truck represents. That's what that SUV represents. It's a nuts and bolts symbol of a fight not to just take something that's given to you, but to fight back and to ensure that the truth is told. And like I said, it doesn't come free. It takes a lot of folks to do this for and with Karen, and it comes at a very high cost. It's very precious, our time and all the lawyers' times and the filings and going to and fro, in court, out of court, depositions, etc. You know, that comes at a heavy weight, resource-wise. So we're very appreciative that people are still very supportive of Karen, and we hope that that continues.
0: And would like to see people get out there and bid and go to J.J. Manning Auctioneers to read up on how you can get involved in the bidding. But just come on out and just and see what happens. It should be an interesting day. Is there any progress being made on any of the media projects like the movies?
2: Progress is being made, but nothing that I can point you to specifically. There are talks sort of behind the scenes. Lots of folks are very, very interested in Karen's story. I will attest to that. There has been no dearth of interest in the telling of Karen's story from different media standpoints, whether it be a book, a feature film, podcasts, TV series, documentaries, things of that nature. There's been an enormous amount of interest in the telling of Karen's story because it is unique. It's the story of one person standing up against an entire system. It's very much a David and Goliath story, and it resonates, I think, with a lot of folks, not just in Massachusetts, but around the country.
0: Around the world, I think.
2: Around the world, I think that's safe to say too. I mean, we do get a lot of emails and missives from folks outside the United States that followed this case very, very, very closely. And even look, I'm 3,000 miles away from you. I'm on the other side of the country in California, and it's not nary a day goes by that somebody doesn't come up to me and say something in support of Karen. It's not that I'm the person they want to talk to or they want to introduce themselves to, but they see me as a direct line of communication to be able to give their well wishes to Karen. And it's appreciated. Every single time I get something in a grocery store or driving by a gas station, someone waves or whatever, that just, it warms my heart that people are still very, very supportive of what Karen went through and what she's continuing to do.
0: Who are you guys backing for district attorney? As you know, Morrissey is not running for re-election. The primary is still 3.5 months away. But you guys backing anybody?
2: No, I don't think it'd be appropriate to jump on that in a public forum at this point. I do have some personal affinity toward Adam Deitch, but I certainly cannot speak for Karen or Karen's family. He's the person that I know the best, and I think he would do a remarkable job. I'm very, very, very happy that Michael Morrissey is not running. There needs to be a real house cleaning, and I think Adam Deitch, in my personal opinion, and this is just me, this is not a team-wide view, and I don't want to speak for anybody else, especially in the world of politics, but I think Adam would be a remarkable change agent for the community out there in Norfolk.
0: Yeah, and Morrissey has his guy running, but he's not making a lot of public appearances, when he has to meet up with other candidates, as you might well imagine. Well, we appreciate you being with us. I got to ask you, though, you still live in L.A., right?
2: I do.
0: Who are you voting for mayor?
2: Oh, my God. Howie, you just talk about putting somebody on the spot. Have you won your last case? Who are you voting for mayor? What about Norfolk Diaz? Jesus Christ. Hey, can someone get Howie to call me 10 minutes before I come on his show for some kind of pre-interview? There's a young man out here named Spencer that I really, really like. Anybody except Mayor Bass. Anybody except her, but I think this there's some interesting campaigning going on right now for mayor of LA City.
0: Yeah, we're watching the ads. They're fantastic for Pratt.
2: I was going to say, have you seen some of these ads?
0: Oh.
2: He really has done a remarkable job with his ad campaigns. Spencer hasn't, look, one of his ads, he's standing in front of a trailer. He lost his home in the aftermath of the fires, the devastating fires out here, and Mayor Bass did exactly zero.
0: She went to Ghana.
2: Think about that. As a matter of fact, she wasn't even in town. Yeah. Wasn't even in the country. Right. Couldn't be bothered while the city burned. So
0: yeah. Well, Alan Jackson, we appreciate you. You don't want to tell us who you're voting for governor, do you? I kind of have an idea, but
2: you can probably guess. You can probably guess.
0: I won't direct the judge to direct the witness to answer the question. I think I know the answer. The jury can decide for itself. Listen, Alan Jackson, we really appreciate you being with us, and thanks for asking. Thanks for helping us promote this event. We hope to get a really good turnout. We hope to replenish the fund for you guys, at least to some degree. I know how expensive it is.
2: I got to tell you, my friend, nobody's done more for us in terms of getting the word out than you have and your team has. I'm really excited to hear that you're actually going to do the show from the auction. That's really, really exciting. And I will say again that vehicle, whoever's lucky enough to get it, first of all, Bill did an amazing job. It's like it's pristine, like
0: it
2: brand
0: is.
2: Spanking new. And that car stands for so much more than the tires and the bolts and the rivets and the paint the paint that's on it. That car stands for, it is an iconic symbol of not backing down. That car will always go down in history in terms of symbolizing one of the most talked about and widely followed criminal trials on the East Coast in modern history. So someone's going to be very, very fortunate to get their hands on that car, and I hope it's kept in the same shape that it is right now for many, many, many years to come, because it's a real symbol of power and fight and never say quit.
0: Thank you, Alan Jackson, for being with us. And the next time I talk to you, we'll do a pre-interview beforehand. So
2: this is actually a little bit more exciting. I never know what the hell's going to come.
0: Thank you, Alan Jackson. And give our best to Karen and everybody else when you see him. And we'll do our best on Thursday with Justin Manning and Bill Broussard. Thank you very much, Alan Jackson.
2: Thanks,
0: appreciate it. That's Alan Jackson, former candidate for DA himself, and now just a concerned citizen in Los Angeles. I'm Howie Carr.
4: Howie Carr will return.
0: This hour of the Howie Carr Show is brought to you in part by Vinoteca De Monica on Richmond Street in the North End. 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

0: Joey Carr is back.
1: 844-500-4242. People ask me, how can you have more red tail light to give away at this event? You gave away tons of it. It grows in the soil in Canton. It just pops up, and now it's spring. It's just coming up. We're going to have plenty of red tail light to give away when you buy a copy of Mass Corruption. I hope you will be there on Thursday from 2 to 5. We'll be broadcasting live the auction. I don't think the auction will be broadcast live because it's kind of weird. But not weird, but just kind of hard to figure it out. 844-500-4242. We'll be right back with the poll question, and we have a great Cheap Bastard deal. Mortadella Head. If you like Mortadella Head, stand by. I'm Howie Carr. 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

0: Hey everybody, Bubba here from Bubba's Bar and Grill at Newberry Harbor, right across from the town docks. I know it's so cliche, but spring has finally sprung, and what better time to get out and enjoy some food we haven't thought about in a while. After all, no one thinks salads and wraps in the winter, since that's pasta time. Well, I'm thinking salads and future beachwear, so come try out our menu of great salads and awesome wraps. Maybe pair that with a skinny margarita or refreshing lemonade that reminds us that summer will be here soonish. We have a new special menu full of cabin fever specials that have us begging to get out and meet up with friends and enjoy a great meal. Call us for a reservation or just show up. 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We're having a lot of fun.
1: 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Guess I'm just heading to Bubba's alone for the chef's fish.
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4: Today's poll question, which you can vote in at HowieCarshow.com, is do you support suspending the federal gas tax of 18.4 cents per gallon? Yes, no, or don't know?
3: Yes.
4: 85% of the audience says yes.
3: What?
4: 13%
3: are we being
4: say
3: no. Are we being trolled here?
4: 2% say they don't know. I'm sure those 13% are the ones that check the box to pay more in taxes as well.
3: Yeah, well, if 13%, it's probably everybody who checks the box. By the way, that's a good column for the, you know, coming up. I should just make that call to the Department of Revenue to get that those annual numbers. The problem is I can never figure out the number is too infinitesimal to break down into percentages or thousands of one percentage. 844-500-4242-201. Karen Reed's SUV symbolizes not giving up. What does Ted's mom's Oldsmobile symbolize? Oh, I think you know. Do I have to spell it out for you? You've had more than 50 years to think about it. Officer Mark says, just to be clear, Honest Howie's carbon credits will not be accepted as currency for the Karen Reed SUV auction. Certified cashier's checks only, please. Yes, I think Justin called it bank checks. I don't know what I guess it's probably the same.
5: Take it up to yourself and you
3: same thing. Anyway, 844-500-4242. If Karen was leasing this vehicle, Howie, how does it become hers? I'm confused. She had to buy it, and then she signed it over to Bill Broussard. And Bill Broussard technically owns it. But, you know, it's kind of like a handshake deal, so everybody trusts each other. So when Bill gets the money, he will turn it over to the Karen Reed Defense Fund. And so that's how it's going to work. And it's... Again, it really is a nice car. It's a 2021, and it's only got 12,000 miles on it. So, you know, the old saying, you know, she only used it to drive to church. Well, the car has only been used for mice to live in for about the last 4 or 5 years. But the mice are gone, and Bill Broussard brought in some cleaning people, some Uber detailing people, and they did a fantastic job cleaning out the car. It is in pristine condition, and Bill's the best for putting the car in working order. So it's ready to roll. And Justin thinks there are going to be some dealers there just trying to grab it, and it'd be good summer attraction too. But I mean, I kind of hope it doesn't get turned into a regular vehicle. I don't care. It's just whatever you can get the most money from. But it would be great if it would end up in a museum or something, or just in a display. 844-500-4242. Mr. Garcia, you're next with Howie Carr. Go ahead.
6: Yeah, listen, we have an election here in Newark, right? The mayor.
3: Yes.
6: Every candidate say, oh, the mayor going to steal my vote. All the candidate Democrat, but that was Donald Trump preaching almost 8 years, the Democrats winning the election. Why now, the only

0: party saying you're going to steal my election.
1: Well, you know, Mr. Garcia, this is the same thing we got in Bridgeport, Connecticut, you know? It's all Democrats, and they all try to steal the votes, and they all get indicted, and the mayor has actually gone to prison for a while, and now he's back out, and he gets reelected. I mean, isn't that the way it is in Newark? It's all Democrats stealing from Democrats. Is there no honor among thieves, Mr. Garcia?
0: None of made no sense at all, right? He criticized Trump. He said, "Oh no, Trump is lying. Trump is lying." And, you know, I want to ask you a question. How do you think the midterm?
1: I don't know, Mr. Garcia. I think it just depends on how soon the war ends, and more importantly, how soon the price of gasoline goes down. I mean, it's not like during Vietnam when you had 200 Americans getting killed every week. You know, I mean, it's just a question. The only real pain for Americans is the price of gasoline, and now that it's starting to percolate into the prices at the grocery store and elsewhere. I mean, I think that's the problem. But I think it's going to get settled in fairly short order. You know, if the Chinese, I don't think the Chinese are going to be very helpful. But I think once he gets back to Washington, he's just going to say, let's get this over with. And I think they got a ton of targets. They got twice as much firepower as they did when it started on February 28th. Thanks for the call, Mr. Garcia. Edward, you're next with Howie Carr. Go ahead, Edward.
2: Hi, Howie. How are you today?
1: Good.
2: Good. I tuned in a little late, but I was so happy to hear Alan Jackson back on your show. I was wondering if you had the opportunity to mention to him anything about the Boston police commissioner who famously had no idea of what happened to two of his officers and his lack of memory of who Kelly Dever was, and this is what we are up against, and how he's above the law somehow with the post commission, and he's a civilian and can't be charged with anything. It's just so crazy.
1: I know. Well, you know,
2: and
1: he wrote the Edward. He wrote the letter that basically it looks like it forced Kelly Dever to resign. I mean, he just said, "How can you keep this woman on the post commission? Either she lied under oath, or she has serious memory problems, which means she'll never be a decent witness." And within a month or so, she was gone. She resigned. So I think he's keeping a close eye on things, and I think a lot of the dirty laundry is going to be aired in this suit. And that's why I was asking him about it, you know, trying to nail him down a little bit on how many. I think they're going to be unlimited, you know, text messages. They got 44,000 pages to choose from. Can you imagine that? 44. Even if there's only like one or two texts per page, think of how many you got. And they're saying they're anti-Semitic, misogynist, homophobic, anti-black. God only knows what other antis they are. They're anti everything, and these are between a Mass State Police officer and we think the Canton police officer who's been suspended since September. I think it's all going to come out, Edward. 844-500-4242. I'm Howie Carr.
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1: 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They're in they're in Somerville, Davis Square, and in Wellesley. Right. But so this is, but this is fine because you can get this stuff delivered and it's fantastic. Limit 3 per order and no refunds. And joining us now is Chuck Solari, who put this all together. And I love Mortadella Head, and we were ordering it in Florida, and I came back and I just found a frozen Sunday lasagna. I'll be, next time it rains for 3 or 4 weeks, like it will soon, I'm sure, I'll be making some for some comfort food. Chuck, tell us about Mortadella Head.
12: Mortadella Head, we have two pizza shops. One is in Somerville, Massachusetts, in Davis Square. One's in Wellesley. And then we have an e-commerce division where we ship Italian-American food all over the country. We ship it to 50 states, lasagnas, eggplant parmesan, chicken parmesan, meatballs. We have a great tiramisu. All your favorites. We make them just like you would
1: you
12: make at home.
1: Tiramisu?
12: Tiramisu, yeah.
1: Wow, that's tougher than lasagna,
12: great.
1: Isn't it?
12: It's great. It's really good. And we make it just like we would make at home. We package it up. We freeze it. We ship it in insulated liners and boxes. And it arrives at your house. You just pop it in the oven, follow the instructions, and
1: it's perfect. And
12: great.
1: And the thing is, too, you know, usually stuff like lasagna or eggplant parm, it's better the second, third day because, you know, it just has a chance to set up. But when it's frozen and shipped across the country, you put it in the oven, and it's like the second or third day. It's thick, right, from day one.
12: Yeah, all the flavors come together. But when you make it, you would never know it was frozen and arrived in the mail. It's like it, you know, it's like an Italian grandmother made it, I think. And that's what a lot of people tell us. Some people tell us, they'll order it, and they'll tell us, this was better than my grandmother's eggplant parmesan. I swear to God. Yeah.
1: That's a good feeling. So you're from Somerville, so that's why that's how you know that you learned it.
12: We know real
1: first
12: food.
1: Firsthand.
12: Yeah, we know real food. Yeah.
1: Yeah. And tell us about the Sunday lasagna. That's the thing I really like.
12: Sunday sauce lasagna. I know that's your favorite. It's got our homemade tomato sauce, meatballs, sausages, 4 types of cheeses. It's a really nice lasagna. Yeah.
1: I like lots of meat. Lots of different kinds of meat. You got to have the sauce. I love the sausage in there. You know, that's just my own personal favorite.
12: I'll get you some Sunday sauce lasagnas.
1: That's good. I got some right now, but we'll get some more. I appreciate it, Chuck. And TikTok too. Tell us about you. You have an amazing TikTok operation.
12: Well, I mean, we have a lot of followers. Yeah, we do a lot of nice, you know, cool cooking videos on TikTok. We have a good amount of followers. It's a lot of fun. So if you want to check us out, go to Mortadella Head on TikTok and Instagram and Facebook, so you can find us on social media.
1: Is it on the site? Bruce from the Mets says he doesn't see it on the site. Hope it's on the site.
13: It's up.
1: It's up. Go ahead, Bruce. You can get it. You can get it. You can find it. So yeah. You show people how you actually make it. You got the plant at the kitchen in Woburn, and that's where you make all the stuff that you ship out. I mean, that's becoming a bigger and bigger operation, isn't it?
12: I mean, it's growing. It's still some. I guess compared to most, it's still a small operation. We still make everything by hand, but you know, yeah. There's no secrets. All the recipes. If you want to see how we do it, we'll show you. If you want to make it at home, if you can't order it and get it shipped to your house, if you want the recipe, send me an email, send me a message. I'll teach you how to do it at your house. Easy enough.
1: Social media, it's the coming
12: That's
1: thing.
12: It, right?
1: It's already here, I should say. So, and tell us about the two. The gift certificates are not good for the two physical locations, but tell us about the two physical locations.
12: Yeah.
1: And what you sell there. You have specials all week through the week.
12: Yeah, we're a pizza shop, and we do amazing subs. We do two styles of pizza. We do, you know, round, thin, you know, thin style pizza, and then we do a Roman style pizza that we went to Rome and we learned how to make the style of pizza from this very famous pizzaiolo in Rome. But you can also get the frozen stuff in the restaurants. We have freezer cases there, so if you come by and you buy a pizza, you can take some of the frozen trays home for later.
1: Yeah. Yeah. And the subs are fantastic. They're really good.
12: People love the subs, yeah. If you want a good chicken palm or a good meatball sub, a good Italian sub, come by and see us.
1: And it's huge. It can feed more than one person.
12: Absolutely.
1: Unless you're really large. But I think even the cheese man in his heyday couldn't have put down a huge a complete sub. The Monday special. Tell us about specials.
12: So Monday is Meatball Monday. You come in, you buy a meatball sub, you get a free meatball sub. So buy one, you get two. And then on Tuesdays, is Two Pie Tuesday. So you buy any pizza, you get a free Roman cheese pizza to take with you. So we have those are pretty busy days. But come early because we run out of meatballs and we run out of pizza dough on Tuesdays.
1: Yeah, and the
13: are you ready for some meatball?
1: As long as its last name is not Morrissey, and we've gotten rid of him, as Alan Jackson was proud to point out to us again, we're moving on from Meatball Morrissey to Mortadella Head Meatballs, and so the one in Somerville is Davis Square.
12: Yeah.
1: Right, just right the center.
12: Right across from the Red Line stop.
1: Yeah.
12: 20 College Ave is the address.
1: Yeah, if you don't know Somerville, Inman Square in Cambridge, same place basically.
12: Yeah.
1: And then in Wellesley, it's right on Washington Street there, Route 16.
12: 263 Washington Street. Yep.
1: Yeah. So that's the main drag. That's the main drag. So if you're in either Somerville or Wellesley, if you get to the main drag, you're going to be close by to Mortadella Head. And this is 603. Are they feeding us tomorrow? Bruce from the Mets is coming in tomorrow, so he's already Mortadella Head.
13: Ready for some meatball?
1: No, we got Blondie's coming in tomorrow, so that's so Bruce, you're going to be happy tomorrow too. But did everybody like this? Did everybody like this?
12: Thank you.
1: We're happy that you could come in. So again, while supplies last, you can purchase a $100 e-gift card to Mortadella Head for just $50 within 24 hours of purchasing, excluding weekends. You will receive an email from store@howiecarshow.com, and it's containing a code that can be redeemed only at mortadellaheadstore.com. This code is not redeemable at the two physical locations, but you'll be happy to have this in your freezer, just whenever you need something, just take it out in the morning, right, and let it thaw, and then come cook,
12: take it out right before you're ready to cook it. Yeah, we have instructions to cook it thawed or frozen. So yeah, if you don't have time to let it thaw, pop it in the oven. Just follow the instructions. Yeah.
1: Sometimes I'm hungry. Takes longer to cook when it's frozen, right?
12: It does. It takes a yeah. little 15 minutes longer. Yeah.
1: All right, limit 3 per order and no refunds. It's great to have you here, Chuck Solari. And again, it's so great that there's a local company that's doing this, and local people doing it and employing the population, and not everybody's moving out of the state, I guess.
12: No, not yet. Not us right now. Yeah.
1: Not yet.
12: We have a lot of meatballs to make still before we leave. Yeah.
1: All right. 844-500-4242. What's the most popular sub?
12: I would say right now the most popular sub is chicken palm. I feel like everybody loves a good chicken palm sub. Yeah.
1: What's second?
12: Second is the Italian.
1: Yeah, that's where I would go with the Italian.
12: Mm-hmm. Yeah.
1: What kinds of meat you got in there?
12: Mortadella, capicola, salami. We put nice imported ham in there. But the key to a good Italian sub, Howie, you got to slice the cold cut so thin as possible. That's how you do it right.
1: Agreed. Thanks. I'm Howie Carr.
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17: God loves you and has an awesome plan for your life. If you were to die right now, do you know for certain that heaven would be your home? The Bible says the wages of sin is death, but the gift of God is eternal life through Jesus Christ our Lord. Say this with me, from your heart and out loud, to make heaven your home. Father, I turn from my sin. I receive Jesus Christ as my Savior and my Lord. Fill me with your Holy Spirit. I am yours. If you just prayed that prayer out loud from your heart, the Bible says heaven is your home. 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
14: Under a new state law, state and county-owned lands purchased with public funds in New Hampshire will not participate in carbon sequestration programs designed to monetize their ability to absorb greenhouse gases. Governor Kelly Ayotte signed House Bill 1205 into law last week, according to a Friday afternoon statement from her office. Carbon sequestration projects typically involve a contract through which a landowner is compensated for maintaining tracts of standing forest on their properties. The value of the program is attached to a healthy forest's natural ability to lock away carbon in trees and plant matter. 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
19: President Trump heads to China. I'm Lisa Brady, Fox News, and what he says will be a great meeting that both he and President Xi are looking forward to. Also telling reporters before leaving the White House, he doesn't need Xi's intervention with Iran.
20: Their military's gone, it's wiped out, and we're only going to make a good deal, and we'll see what happens.
19: He predicts victory over Iran one way or the other and says it'll be good for both the American and Iranian people. Also predicting again that prices will go down once the conflict ends after consumer prices hit a three-year high.
21: Inflation rose last month. It was expected to increase, but the annual pace was even hotter than anticipated. The consumer price index rose 0.6% from March to April, up 0.4% for core CPI, excluding food and energy.
19: Fox's Jenny Cosola. Year over year at 3.8%, Democrats calling that evidence of a failing economic agenda. The president needs a new FDA commissioner.
22: The head of the Food and Drug Administration, Dr. Marty McCarry, is stepping down a little more than a year after taking over the regulatory agency.
20: You know, he's a great doctor, and he was having some difficulty, but he's going to go on and he's going to do well.
22: President Trump says the agency's deputy will take over as acting FDA commissioner. McCarry drew criticism from some allies of President Trump, who accused McCarry of slow-walking approval of some drugs and refusing to put new limits on mifepristone, an abortion medication that has been on the market for 25 years.
19: Fox's Jared Halpern at the White House. President Trump thanking McCarry, just posting that he did a great job at the FDA. A hantavirus outbreak is now at 11 reported cases, 9 of them confirmed. 18 Americans who had been on the cruise ship remain quarantined at two facilities in Nebraska and Atlanta. A mixed finish on Wall Street. The Dow up 56 points at the bell. 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
8: Sunny, breezy, cool. Temperatures right around 60 this afternoon. The breeze dying off tonight with initial fair skies. Temperatures will drop quickly and then level off right around 40 as clouds increase by morning. A lot of clouds around and periodic showers on your Wednesday. Temperatures cooler in the upper 50s. Periods of rainfall expected Thursday with showers lingering on the backside of that system Friday. Locally over an inch of rainfall possible before we get the sunshine back over the weekend. From the Stormwatch 9 Weather Center, I'm meteorologist Kevin Skorupa.
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1: Welcome back to the Howie Carr Show, 844-500-4242. There's a funny meme right now of Joe Biden. There's many funny memes of Joe Biden, but this one is he's going up the stairs of Air Force One and he just keeps falling down. And it's I forget what the song is, but it's perfectly timed, you know, every time he falls down. And I wonder if Trump sees that, because he's this afternoon he's getting on the Air Force One and he's got his hand on the railing. I know I always have my hand on the railing, but I have a bum leg, you know. So, but I think Trump wants to make sure that there's not going to be any of those memes when it's so important. But he doesn't fall down like Joe does. 844-500-4242. Thanks to Chuck Solari for bringing in that great food. And again, how about that? How about that, guys? It was great. We're about sold out. Just a bit, but you know, maybe you can get in one more. But it's not going to be. It'll be gone within five. The last of them will be gone within 5 minutes. It's great stuff. 844-500-4242. 508 says, how long until someone files suit against the Marine as well as the MSP for violating the civil rights of bad, bad Tyler Brown? I don't think he'll be charged criminally. It is an election year, and the incumbent, who has herself been shot on Memorial Drive, I shouldn't chuckle even, but she knows, she, in this case, I think she has some sympathy for the victims just because it's happened to herself.
3: I'm chuckling.
1: But I think, you know, there could be a civil suit. I mean, who knows? I mean, anybody can file a suit against anybody else. And, you know, there have been crazier things happen. And we got some cuts, actually, to play today from Richfield, Minnesota. And, you know, this guy was shot, and the cops are wearing body cams. If I were in a cop union, running a cop union in a place, in a town or city that didn't have body cams, I think I'd be lobbying for the body cams. It helps the cops 98% of the time. It really, maybe higher than that. 844-500-4242. But I had I'm on the show. I don't like to eat heavy. All I had was one meatball.
9: One meatball.
1: That's all I needed. It was delicious, though. I'll have some more after the show. Anyway, 844-500-4242. So I want to play this is Ted Turner. You know, he was a kind of a left winger. He married Jane Fonda. He gave as he got older, a lot of rich people get older, they decide to, as my father used to say, buy their way into heaven by becoming lefties. But this was Ted Turner in 1986, and he was being interviewed by 60 Minutes. Just after CNN started, and it starts out with the woman is interviewing him, but cut 15.
10: Tell me if you agree with this statement. In my opinion, the greatest enemies America has
11: ever had, posing a greater threat to our way of life than Nazi Germany or Tojo's Japan, are the three television networks and the people that run them, who are living amongst us and constantly tearing down everything that has made this country great. And what are they doing it for? For a handful of dollars.
1: That's Ted Turner in 1986. And, you know, like so many people in life, his creation, his network, CNN, became the worst of the bunch. Strange how that works out, isn't it? But can you imagine he said that in 1986? Brown University is gonna take away his diploma posthumously. 844-500-4242. So you've been following this Virginia thing, the governor Spanberger. Everyone's been trying to figure out a name to call her, Nothing Burger, but I think Scam Burger is better. I think Scam Burger makes it. Governor Scam Burger. She today announced that she is not going to be a party to trying to fire the Virginia Supreme Court. mighty nice of her, huh? She's. I don't think she was going to get anywhere anyway, but she's not going to take part in that. And the majority leader of the state senate had already announced that all this stuff was a non-starter. It's just it really is incredible. But I guess they are still going to try to go to the Supreme Court, even though they have no chance of proceeding. So, you know, the new attorney general, that was one of the real sad points of last year's off-year elections, is the Republican Attorney General, who was a pretty good guy, Mayorkas. He was a child of Cuban refugees, so he had a good firsthand view of communism, and he was a good guy. But he was defeated by this horrible guy, Jay Jones, the guy who said he wanted to kill the Republican Speaker of the House, or the Speaker of the Assembly. He's a he's not only a bad person, and this was not like he said, she said. This was all in texts that he sent to a Republican member of the legislature. And so he's the one who's in charge of filing this this appeal. And I don't know if you saw it. First of all, he was using Jason Meñares, the prior Republican Attorney General. He's been using his letterhead. He hadn't even he hasn't even bothered to get his own letterhead. So he puts the initial pleading, I guess. He misspelled a couple of words. Virginia. And he misspelled senator. And then he filed the appeal is to the U.S. Supreme Court, and he made it. I mean, there were a lot of misspellings in it, but he also made some other mistakes as well. Cut four.
3: Tonight, Virginia Democratic leaders are going to the U.S. Supreme Court to try to overturn a state ruling striking down their new gerrymandered congressional map. The 4-3 decision at the Virginia State Court, Supreme Court rather, found that the Democratic-controlled legislature violated the Commonwealth's Constitution by not following clear and simple rules for a public vote on a constitutional amendment. It's unclear tonight whether the Supreme Court will even take up the case.
1: I think he said. I think at one point he said he was filing it with the. He meant to say U.S. Supreme Court, and he said Supreme Court of Virginia. The Supreme Court of Virginia had already ruled, so he's appealing. He's appealing the ruling of a court that's already made the ruling. Eric, you're next with Howie Carr. Go ahead, Eric.
12: Hey, Howie, how you doing?
1: Good.
12: Last half hour you said you thought Trump was going to just turn around and I think you said Trump was just going to have to just blow him up. I think I have a little insight on why he doesn't want to just to blow Iran up, because he wants the nuclear dust. He wants the uranium.
1: Right.
12: The reason he wants the uranium is because uranium has a DNA to it, you know, like where it came from in the world. They can determine whether it came from China. They can determine whether it came from the United States.
1: Well, I think one of the deals that they were trying to work or proposals was that that Russia would take some of it, and they would have other ways to keep an eye on it. I mean, not just this phony baloney way, you know, pinky promise and all that stuff like they do with Obama and Biden, but they wanted to have some way to really keep an eye on it. But I'm not sure you can deal with these people. I mean, you may just have to just like bomb into the next two or three levels. Maybe it was a mistake not to let the Kurds and the other smaller ethnic groups just try to take them out. And I understand, you know, the theory is you don't want another failed state in the region, and you don't want just and like Iraq. I mean, it's just you know it's competing factions or competing tribes, and you know, Saddam Hussein, as horrible as he was, I mean, he kept his thumb on everybody, you know. And now it's just kind of more fragmented, and they don't want it. They don't want that to happen again in Iran. But I mean, what are you going to do? I mean, it's there's still, you know, there's 90 million people. They keep saying that, but and that's a huge number, and the vast majority of them despise the Islamic occupiers, as Tusi calls them, and but still, there's 4 million of them that are in in the Democratic Party of Iran, who will swallow anything, believe anything, as long as they're getting paid anyway. That's one reason why you got to choke off their money, all their currency, and if that means stopping the oil from being pumped and destroying the oil for several generations, so be it. And Trump, you know, what can you say? I mean, as long as Trump's not bombing them, there's only so much they can accuse him of, and he can always just come back and say, hey, I asked them to make a deal, and they wouldn't make a deal, and so we just, they had the choice to make the deal, and I don't know, he would prefer, obviously, we would all prefer them to come to their senses, but they're just, they're lunatics, as he always says. 844-500-4242. 781, Scamburger is like the bully that finally gets punched in the nose and backs off. Lesson learned. She's like a mean girl, though, because she never pretended to be Ilhan Omar during the campaign. You know, she was Mrs. Cleaver, you know? And then she gets in, and she turns into the Wicked Witch of the West. Ugh. It's just I think that's why her approval rating is so dismal. I mean, she deluded, she lied to the people. It's bad enough to make lousy policies and hurt the population, your constituents, but when you lie to them before you do it, that's even worse, I think. 844. That's why I always say, you can trust me. I'm not like the others. I'm not like Governor Spamberger. 844-500-4242. I'm Howie Carr.
13: Howie Carr will return.
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1: 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Jared, what's the poll question? 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
5: 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Yes, no, or don't know?
1: Yes.
5: 86% of the audience says yes, and 12% say no. 2% say they don't know.
1: I thought it would be at least 96%. But the only way you could get it down a little bit is you say, would you prefer to have the federal gas tax of 18.4 cents or the state gas tax of 24 cents? Then I think the state tax would have won. But, you know, I can't believe no one wants the tax suspended. 844-500-4242. Paul, you're next with Howie Carr. Go ahead, Paul.
7: Hey, Howie. This Virginia thing has been really interesting, and there's some ironies there. The Democrats were arguing that election is something that happens on just one day of the year, like a day in November.
1: Right.
7: Can you imagine if we said, okay, all voting now must happen on one day in
1: can
7: November?
1: Can we quote you on that, Democrats?
7: Yeah. That's the length they were going to of two-facedness for to try to win their point, which made me think of you, Howie, because if it wasn't for standards, if it wasn't for double standards, they'd have no standards at all.
1: Right. Well, how about this one, Paul, too? The motto of the Commonwealth of Virginia is sic semper tyrannis, thus always to tyrants. And yet, could any state have acted in a more tyrannical fashion than the Democrats did to get their 51% of the vote to basically disenfranchise 49% of the Virginia population? And then they had the audacity when the referendum question passed to quote sic semper tyrannis. And then, come to think of it, now that I'm thinking about it, what did John Wilkes Booth shout after he shot probably one of the best or the second best, one of the two best presidents in the history of the United States in the head, and then jumped onto the stage? Sic semper tyrannis, after killing Abraham Lincoln.
7: Exactly. And so, in other words, when democracy doesn't work, then we have to shoot people,
1: yeah.
7: Then we have to be tyrants, then we have to gerrymander. And it's irony that they claim their name is Democrats when they're
1: right.
7: Not following democratic processes.
1: Right. And then another thing I liked, and this wasn't just the people in Virginia, but this was all of them. Well, we're just trying to make up for what they did, what the Republicans did in Texas. Wait a second. Again, nobody realized it until this process started, but here in New England, six states, 21 members of Congress, 40% vote for Trump in the last three elections, two or three elections, and zero Republican congressmen. Is that a gerrymander, Paul, or is that democracy in action?
7: That's the only way you can get it is gerrymandering, and that's why right now they're having trouble because they've done all the gerrymandering they can, and now
1: right.
7: that it's beginning to swing the other way, that's why
1: right.
7: the Republicans are going to pick up lots of seats from this.
1: You know, in industrial terms, or business terms, Democrat gerrymandering is a mature industry. there's not much more they can do. But the Republican states, now they're making progress rapidly. Seems like there's one South Carolina one day, Alabama the next day. You know, they're Mississippi. The Republicans are making up for lost time in the gerrymandering sweepstakes. And you know what? It would take a heart of stone not to laugh, especially when they're complaining like this. I mean, these. I gotta play the. We don't have time for it now, but this Hakeem Jeffries cut from over the weekend on MSDNC. It's really disturbing what he's talking about. He's talking about just trashing not just the Supreme Court and the appeals court, the circuit courts. He's talking about all the state courts. I think he wants to go into night court and traffic court and make sure there are no Republicans in traffic courts where they have them. 844-500-4242. I'm Howie Carr.
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10: Sunny, breezy, cool. Temperatures right around 60 this afternoon. The breeze dying off tonight with initial fair skies. Temperatures will drop quickly and then level off right around 40 as clouds increase by morning. A lot of clouds around and periodic showers on your Wednesday. Temperatures cooler in the upper 50s. Periods of rainfall expected Thursday with showers lingering on the backside of that system Friday. Locally over an inch of rainfall possible before we get the sunshine back over the weekend. From the Stormwatch 9 Weather Center,

0: I guess he was really a disaster. But I, you know, all I could say, I judge people by how good they are as guests on the Howie Carr Show, and he was fantastic, and he. I know. I have a micro vision. The macro is not for me. Micro is for me. But he was always good, and he wrote great columns for the Wall Street Journal too. Just really good. And he used to say he had like a staff of 30 people at Johns Hopkins, and he would find out stuff about he would look into the COVID statistics and come up with stuff. And I remember asking him one time. I said, how come the CDC didn't come up with this? The CDC has 50,000 people on the payroll. You have 30 people on the payroll. And he just said, you know, my people work or my people care. It's just, it's a shame it didn't work out, because he was really a good gadfly. All those guys were, you know. What's his name? Kildorf, the guy Martin Kildorf from Harvard Public Health. He was a guest here once or twice, and they all got run out of their universities. You know, it's pitiful. I mean, that's why, you know, I have a friend of mine who says, I said, who do you prefer, Rubio or Vance? And he said just based on the fact that that Rubio didn't go to Ivy League colleges, that gives him an edge with me. And I hadn't thought about that. But, I mean, you know, he went to Ohio State, and he was in the Marines, and he comes from a hardscrabble background. But he did go to Yale Law School. And you gotta keep, you know, that's two strikes. 844-500-4242. Paul, you're next with Howie Carr. Go ahead, Paul.
1: Hey, Howie. The Iran War. It makes me remember the Monty Python Black Knight movie where the Black Knight has a sword place and he's killing the heck out of this other guy and he won't quit.
0: Yeah.
1: At the end of it,
0: it's just a flesh wound. All of his limbs are chopped off, and he says it's just a flesh wound. Yeah. No, that's the situation they're in. They set out. They decided to screw around with those destroyers, and they sent out all those little boats, and they blew them all up. Those little boats are like kamikaze flights in World War II. Only sometimes they really hit the ship. I don't think these guys are ever going to hit the ship. And the other thing is, all the kamikaze pilots were on sake. I don't know what these guys are on. I hope they're giving them something. Call him leopard, faster than lightning. How are the kamikaze dolphins doing? Are they getting paid? You know, they've frozen off all the currency. Are they getting their daily ration of fish? 844-500-4242. So today, Kash Patel was the FBI director was in front of the Senate committee, and they were having the hearings, and so of course it was the usual theater, and so Senator Van Hollen, Maryland man's senator. He had margaritas with Marilyn Mann, as you may recall. So he was going after Kash Patel, and Kash Patel just laid into him. Cut 18.
2: I didn't ask you that.
3: Lied to Congress is you.
2: I'm not testifying here, sir, and I don't lie.
3: Maybe the next time you run up a $7,000 bar tab, we can talk about it.
2: Well, see, there you go. Lying again. You suggested
3: in the FBC report. I'll post it right now.
2: You suggested it was public. It wasn't public money, as you know. That was for a 50-member staff party.
3: So it was a $7,000 bar tab.
2: Mr. Patel, I'm glad. Let me just say in closing, Mr. Chairman, two things.
0: As Bulger used to say of Ed Markey, it applies to Chris Van Hollen, to a battle of wits, he comes unarmed. All these guys from the one-party states, they just don't have it. They don't have the fastball, do they? They're not used to going up against the major league hitters. And when they

0: run into somebody, they just get shelled in the first inning. And so Van Hollen is trying to smear him now as an alcoholic, and this goes on for a while. Cut 19.
1: Occasions when your security detail had difficulty waking or locating you, is that right?
2: Nope, it's a total farce. I don't even know where you get this stuff, but it doesn't make it credible because you say so.
1: I'm not saying it, Director Patel. It's been written and documented.
2: You are literally saying it.
1: No, I'm saying that these are reports, Director Patel.
2: No, and unlike your baseless reports, Director, the only person Patel, that was slinging margaritas in El Salvador on the taxpayer dollar with a convicted gangbanging rapist was you.
1: You know, the
2: only person that ran up a $7,000 bar tab in Washington, D.C. at the lobby bar was you.
1: This
2: so the only individual in this room that has been drinking on taxpayer dime during
1: are
2: the day
1: polygraphing
2: you.
1: Director Patel, come on. These are serious allegations that were made against you.
2: They're the allegations
1: in a lawsuit
2: are false.
1: You filed.
2: You drinking margaritas with a gangbanger is true and on
1: video. Just goes to show you
2: running a $7,000 bar tab at the lobby bar
1: Patel,
2: has been filed by your own
1: this
2: office.
1: This goes to
2: you
1: show
2: drink during the day. That's
1: Chairman,
2: you.
1: Mr.
2: This
1: Chairman,
2: is the ultimate example of hypocrisy.
1: Mr. Chairman,
2: I will not be tarnished by baseless allegations and fraudulent statements from the media.
1: The fact that you mentioned that indicates you don't know what you are talking about. Now, here, Director
2: the only thing Patel, I know is you're the one drinking margaritas with felt.
1: Actually,
0: again, he can't handle. You know, Sheldon Whitehouse could have handled that better. And there's a man who really has problems. Chuck Solari just saw him last weekend. He was buying bird seed in Newport. I said, how Sheldon Whitehouse does he get to be in Newport buying bird seed? Because, of course, he's a birder. I don't mind watching birds, but I don't buy bird seed. I used to buy bird seed. I had a feeder, but it was for raccoons and squirrels, and so I stopped doing it. But anyway, Kash Patel just is not going to take it. And you know, I'm so glad to see that the old days of decorum are gone. You know, it used to be, you remember Ted Kennedy, what he did to Justice Bork? I mean, he just came in. He came in, he was drunk. It was after lunch, and he had his usual liquid lunch. And he just started, you know, reading this crap that some of his aides had put out, and it just destroyed the guy, and Bork couldn't do anything because there was this decorum. You know, it was like being in an appeals court, you know. But now there's none of that anymore, and I'm glad it's this way, because again, I like the fact that in the second term, Trump has brought in all these people that were attacked. And Kash Patel, as you know, was the former chief of staff for Devin Nunes, who was the congressman that Schiff made up all the lies about, and they took him, they basically benched him for 6 months because he had to answer all these spurious charges, just like Schiff made spurious charges about Trump and everybody else. And Kash Patel understands exactly who these people are, and he's not going to take it, and I don't blame him, not a bit. Remember Corey Lewandowski when he was talking to, he was talking to Swalwell, I believe, or was it Moulton? One of them he was calling Mr. President because they ran for president for about 10 minutes in 2020, and he was just, and I thought to myself, wow, that's really insulting to make sport of this guy. But then I thought, you know what? Why not? Why not? So here's the last cut from Kash Patel dealing with Maryland man's favorite senator. Cut 20.
1: Do this. Are you willing to take the test that it's called the audit test that members of our active duty military and others take to determine whether they have a drinking problem?
2: I'll take any test you're willing to take.
1: I will take it, Director Patel. I'll take it. You ready to take it?
2: Let's go.
1: Yes or no?
2: Let's go. Side by side.
1: I'll take it. All right. I think that the fact that you're so... Have you ordered polygraph tests?
0: Since Patches Kennedy was the congressman from Rhode Island, I've suggested that what they need in the House of Representatives, probably the Senate too, is a breathalyzer. Before you speak, you have to blow into the breathalyzer. And if you don't, and if you fail it, it's like one of those things that they have for drunk driving convicted people. You know, if you can't pass the test, then you can't turn the microphone on instead of the ignition. You can't turn the microphone on, and you can't speak. And it would have saved Patches a lot of trouble. And you know what? It would mean what? It would have meant one less chapter for me in Kennedy Babylon Volume 2, when I printed all of his great moments, like making men's meat. That was I myself have educated myself. I remember all those great lines from Patches Kennedy and the fishing lines. I'll get that during the break. I'll see if I can find Volume 2 and just read his famous. He was running against a doctor. A guy, a physician, Vigilante was his name, and the guy was smart, and he ran a clinic, and he was just a top notch guy, and he goes into a debate, and of course he's the underdog, total underdog against this nitwit. I don't know any other way to describe him but a nitwit. 844-500-4242. I'm Howie Carr.
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3: Howie Carr is back.
0: So I'm down to my last two or three copies of both Kennedy Babylon volumes 1 and 2, but we're gonna give it to Amazon and have it become a print on demand book. But right now I found one copy of Kennedy Babylon volume 2. And here's the exact quote. This is from Kennedy's Patches Kennedy when he was first running for Congress. He was a state rep. He was running against Kevin Vigilante, the physician. And a big issue at the time in Rhode Island was the supposed overfishing in George's Bank. Okay, and I'm going to read Patches' response. Any of the dollars that are coming through to help those fishermen to stay off the George's Bank because it's being overfished, we ought to be very careful how those dollars are appropriated so New Bedford and Fall River fishing vessels do not capture the business that Rhode Island fishing vessels have been smart enough to anticipate, because we were ahead of the curve in trying to fish for these other species of fish that were not being overfished. May we quote you on that?
11: I put vodka and Poland Spring Water bottles, and I put Oxycontin in Bayer aspirin bottles.
0: he got a at the traditional Kennedy weekend, and I think 1990 or 1991, he had just gotten out of a drug rehab center. You know, he'd just been in being cleaned up off of coke, and so he comes back and he's drinking steadily with his father, drinking after coming out of a rehab center. Like there's not really a big difference ultimately. If you're on drugs, it's pretty much the same as being on booze. So his father gets him off coke theoretically, and then they go out after the rape occurred on Sunday morning. And they can't spend any time at the church because there's no high mass, you know, all that for Easter Sunday. So they go around the corner to Chuck and Harold's, and Ted orders a Bloody Mary, okay? You know what Patches ordered? A Long Island iced tea. And he had three Long Island iced teas, which have about like 6-7 kinds of booze in them. In 40 minutes, because they got the bill later on in Discovery. I mean, I know Ted Kennedy was an alky and totally irresponsible. What kind of person lets his kid, his son, drink like that after he's just gotten out of rehab?
11: You know, I think he definitely had a problem with alcohol. Yeah. I still, right now, Leslie, have trouble talking about this. Why? This is like breaking the family code here. I am now outside the family line.
0: After his father died, he actually stopped drinking. And, I mean, apparently he hasn't had a drink since then. So he's okay. Still not the brightest bulb on the Christmas tree, but he's not drunk, so he can get by. John, you're next with Howie Carr. Go ahead, John.
12: Howie, how you doing?
0: Good.
12: Regarding this Tyler Brown, you know, there's a lot of... They're saying he was under the Department of Probation. He was under the Department of Parole.
0: Yeah, they don't seem to know.
12: Yeah, but I'll tell you what I think is going on. I believe he was in prison, so he would be on parole, and they said a parole officer alerted the police to the issue yesterday. And I believe they're trying to stay away from the Department of Parole publicity because the current parole board is letting out a lot of people who shouldn't be let out. I don't know if you've been following
0: that. I sure have been following it. I mentioned earlier the only one they haven't let out is the one who shot Marion Ryan, the district attorney of Middlesex County.
12: There you go.
0: Yeah.
12: Yeah, there you go. And the other thing, have you been following there was a Massachusetts Supreme Court decision about parole for guys serving consecutive sentences? Have you been following that?
0: No. Is that...
12: A couple of years ago, I don't know, it was 2 or 3 years ago, the Massachusetts Supreme Court ruled that guys serving consecutive sentences, it used to be if they served the first sentence and they would be granted parole, they would start the next sentence. Now,
0: right.
12: If they are granted parole after the first sentence, they are free into the society. They don't have to serve the consecutive sentence, the next sentence. It's unbelievable.
0: What really bothers me is this I didn't know about that. We'll check that out. But, you know, what gets me is this emerging adults thing that the SJC put through. You know, that if you're 18 to 20, you don't know what you're doing. But yet, John, if you're 13 or 14 and you decide that you're a different sex than you were born, that's okay. And the school's supposed to cover it up for you. And you can make the decision what kind of, what your plumbing is going to be. And that's okay. But if you kill somebody, you don't have any, responsibility for what you did. It's just the mass Supreme Judicial Court. They're all bad. All the judges are bad in this state. Well, 98% of them. I'm Howie Carr. 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
14: Sturm Ruger reported a sharp drop in first quarter profits recently, blaming millions in legal costs spent fighting off its largest investor, Beretta Holding. The firearms maker posted net income of just $128,000, down from $7.77 million a year ago. It also spent $2.5 million on severance after cutting 90 jobs. In other news, Ruger has quietly moved its corporate headquarters from Connecticut to Mayodan, North Carolina, where most of its manufacturing is based. A spokesman cited North Carolina's favorable political climate for gun makers. Ruger has now reached a deal allowing Beretta to raise its stake to 25% in exchange for a 3-year standstill. For 99.7 WNTK and 1490 98.9 WUVR, I'm Rob Roberts.
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15: The president is not backing down. Elisa Brady, Fox News. He is still predicting complete victory over Iran.
16: The Navy is gone. Their Air Force is gone. Their anti-aircraft is gone. Their radar is gone. Their leaders are gone. They're all gone. Iran will not have a nuclear weapon.
15: This as he heads to China for a 2-day summit with President Xi, who gets a lot of oil from Iran. President Trump says he expects a long conversation about Iran, but does not think he needs Xi to intervene. Surging energy prices fueling hotter inflation, with consumer prices hitting a 3-year high in April of 0.6 of a point for the month, 3.8% year over year.
17: Well, first of all, this is a temporary energy shock, and that's very clearly in the data.
15: National Economic Council Director Kevin Hassett also just telling Fox Business.
17: And I think that the White House's position is this is very close to an end, and when that happens, there's going to be a gusher of oil and a reduction in prices.
15: Senate Minority Leader Chuck Schumer.
18: The American people are hurting. And Donald Trump is to blame.
15: He says the U.S. economy is on life support and that the president's call to temporarily suspend the federal gas tax isn't good enough. A Republican push to draw new congressional maps in South Carolina stalls in the state Senate.
19: Lawmakers debated whether or not to extend their session beyond Thursday to consider redistricting. State Senator Shane Massey said trying to make all 7 congressional seats in the state lean Republican could backfire.
20: I've told the press a number of times, I think if you get cute with this, you could end up in a 5-2 scenario. I don't want to go 5-2. I don't want Hakeem Jeffries as the Speaker of the House.
19: Senator George Campson said most other states that engaged in redistricting had much more time to craft their map, calling it almost impossible to get done before the state's primary June 9th.
15: Fox's Jessica Rosenthal. The state House voted in favor of returning after the regular session, but an initial Senate vote fell 2 votes short of the 2-thirds needed. 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
1: 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The Virginia Democrats just conducted an unconstitutional power grab, trying to change the state constitution via referendum, and they did it through an illegal process. The state Supreme Court actually said you can remedy the process by doing it legally next time. Here's how you do that. And now you're seeing this meltdown on the left, where the New York Times is reporting about these machinations at least being discussed by some Democrats at high levels, one of which involves taking out the entire state Supreme Court, just basically going back retroactively and saying, oh, you're all too old. The new cutoff is 54. You're all ineligible to be justices, so you're out. Filling seven seats with their own hacks and doing it again. That is banana republic, total institution destroying madness.
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8: Sunny, breezy, cool. Temperatures right around 60 this afternoon. The breeze dying off tonight with initial fair skies. Temperatures will drop quickly and then level off right around 40 as clouds increase by morning. A lot of clouds around and periodic showers on your Wednesday. Temperatures cooler in the upper 50s. Periods of rainfall expected Thursday with showers lingering on the backside of that system Friday. Locally over an inch of rainfall possible before we get the sunshine back over the weekend. From the Stormwatch 9 Weather Center, I'm meteorologist Kevin Skorupa.
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0: Yeah, hope burns eternal in Boston. 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
0: ...844-500-4242. 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
0: They found the videotape of when Bad Tyler Brown was sentenced by the judge in 2021. Janet Sanders, who's now at JAMS, the big arbitration mediation with Tom Dreschler and about a million other ex-judges, and Dreschler's the guy who put the whitewash report together for Marion Ryan, which will be discussed tomorrow in a court hearing in Woburn. But they found her, so they've got her saying, "Well, I'm taking a chance by only giving you 5 years, but I know you're going to turn out great because I'm a rich girl who went to Harvard Law School, so I know better than the people you were trying to kill." And then they had and I'm just giving you a preview. We've got the actual tape. And then they got the cop who actually got shot. Again, this guy fired 13 shots. He was just on but he used the South End as a target range. Yesterday was his big day, his career. The 60 shots he fired at the cops and the civilians, the people driving in the car. How many times have you driven in the car in Mem Drive? Sometimes you got to worry about a bicycle or something, some crazy biker. But do you ever think about getting shot? But it happens. It happened to Marion Ryan, the DA. The Sarnievs came, pulled into this to the place on the Shell station, and the guy that they carjacked ran across River Street on into the mobile station, bringing back a lot of memories here. Bad memories. Time now for the Chump Line.

0: Howie, do you think OC will have an online history course on the real story of the revolution?
1: She'll have to also do courses. 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Agricultural. Do you believe potatoes come out of dirt? I thought they grew on trees. And then we have history with AOC. She's a Renaissance woman, no doubt about it.
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1: After he told her it was being doubled in size, he doubled back to tell her a second time how stupid she was. That's my favorite sound cut of the day.
4: Did the state police put a new taillight back on Karen Reed's Lexus? I'm asking for a friend.
1: Bill Broussard put the new taillight on, but, you know, I know people are asking questions about how I am obtaining ever more red tail light. But, you know, that's a question you don't ask someone. Did they ask the prophets where they were coming up with the pieces of the true cross? No. And I will have plenty of tail light on Thursday. If you buy a copy of my book, Mass Corruption, when you come to the auction of Karen Reed's SUV. It's at the Manzi Appraisers in Woburn. 2 to 5.
5: Hey, Howie, I told you Mayor Wu was a CCP agent. Oh, no, my mistake. That was a mayor from California.
1: Yeah, I never heard of that place, Arcadia. I guess that's a really affluent suburb of L.A., isn't it? Yeah.
6: Yeah, Arcadia is nice. Or it was.
1: Yeah, it's 55,000 people, though. I had no idea it was that big. But she's the mayor, and she was a commie. And, you know, and she was her fellow agent was also her boyfriend. So it was keeping it in the family, kind of like Eric Swalwell and Fang Fang.
7: Hi, Howie. Governor Patrick calling. There you go again, telling that tall tale about the Tobin Bridge getting tagged with highway car smokes dust. Let us not forget that you still had paint on your hands in a Herald photo, and that witnesses saw a fat, bald guy fleeing in a purple gremlin. Perhaps you could put that story in Mass Corruption Volume 2, The Barnacle Wannabes. Hey, we're going to be fine.
1: No truth whatsoever to that. I'd forgotten all about that till Matt at Monica's reminded me of it the other day. Howie Carr smokes dust. One of my all-time favorite Christmas cards.
8: If the Republicans don't watch it, the Democrats will probably try gerrymandering all of New England, so there's no Republican representative. Oh, wait, never mind.
1: Yeah. Every Republican, every MAGA person who doesn't know that story should learn it, you know, because that is the perfect comeback. You know, again, Democrat gerrymandering is a mature industry. There's a lot of room to grow, though, in Republican gerrymandering. We've been behind the times.
9: Were the mice illegally living in Karen Reed's car deported, or are they now living in Hotel Healy?
1: I think that car was just a, it really was a disaster when Bill Broussard got it. But he, and again, he knows how to detail, but he brought in the real specialists. They're down around Foxborough or somewhere, and he brought them in, and the car is pristine now. It's really in beautiful shape. If you, we had it out when we did the book signing at JB Auto Care in December, but a lot of people haven't seen it, so come on out and see it before the auction on Thursday.
10: Howie, I see that they're going to indict the ship's captain for the Francis Scott Key Bridge accident. Maybe he was an illegal and he couldn't read the American signs.
1: Yeah, let's play that cut. Where is it here? I was going to. Let's play Biden's flashback about the Francis Scott Key Bridge. Cut 14.
11: And we're rebuilding a $60 zillion bridge in Baltimore.
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1: $60 zillion. 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
8: If the Republicans don't watch it, the Democrats will probably try gerrymandering all of New England, so there's no Republican representative. 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
8: 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What are the results thus far?
9: Today's poll question, which you can vote in at HowieCarShow.com, is do you support suspending the federal gas tax of 18.4 cents per gallon? Yes, no, or don't know?
8: Yes. If I had my druthers, we would suspend both the state and the local taxes on gasoline.
9: 85% of the audience says yes, 12% say no, and 2% say they don't know.
8: All right. Okay. Yeah, I know. I'm asking myself, one of the VIPs saying, who are these people? Do they like paying higher prices? Again, that's a much higher percentage than check the box to pay the extra 1% on their state income taxes, which is nobody does that. Nobody. 844-500-4242. So we've been telling you about how the fact that bad Tyler Brown, the guy who shot 50, 60 rounds on Memorial Drive yesterday, was finally taken down by a civilian ex-Marine and a state cop. And he's in the hospital, and two of his victims are in the hospital, guys he shot and people he shot in the car. And he did this before. I know this is, you know, you've heard this story before, but he did the same thing with a powerful gun. He went crazy in the South End of Boston, and he shot 13 rounds at two Boston cops and actually hit one. I think he had a bulletproof vest. And so this judge, this crazy liberal judge from Texas, he was in front of her, Janet Sanders, and she's now retired, and she works at this arbitration mediation, big arbitration mediation company called JAMS in Boston. And she tells the court that she's going to broom the case, basically. He's already in prison for a 2014 incident, and she says, I'm going to take a risk here. The DA, and the DA, remember, is Rachel Rollins. You don't get much more coddling of criminals than Rachel Rollins. Rachel Rollins wants 10 to 12 years for this guy for shooting at the cops 13 times when they shot back 4 times. And so, but again, she went to Harvard. So you can always tell a Harvard woman, but you can't tell her much. And you can't tell Janet Sanders much. Cut 21.
10: Yeah, I can't look into a crystal ball and figure out what's going to happen once you get out. But I do understand that I am taking a risk here. And I just pray that, my intuitions are right.
8: She can't look into a crystal ball. How about the magic eight ball? Where is my magic eight ball?
9: I actually think your grandson took it.
8: He took
9: when he was in here the other day.
8: Whenever I give something away, then I know I'm going to need it in 2 or 3 days from now. I don't have my magic eight ball. Is it a good idea to let bad Tyler Brown out 5 years early? Most certainly, Mr. Carr, says my magic eight ball, or would if I still had it here. But she's praying. She's praying everything is going to work out for the best. Let me hear that one again. She's praying.
10: Yeah, I can't look into a crystal ball and figure out what's going to happen once you get out. But I do understand that I am taking a risk here. And I just pray that my intuitions are right.
8: So here's Officer Gately. This is the guy he shot. He had a slightly different take on it than the woman from across the river. Cut 22.
11: I'm a firm believer that Mr. Tyler Brown gets out, he will hurt or worse, kill someone because he has shown us how well he has done while he was out on probation for a stabbing.
8: Man, he did that whole thing, and he got everything in 11 seconds. So he's already shown us how well he was. So how well he's going to behave when he's on probation, because he was out on a stabbing when he shot the cops, and so then they put him out again. And what does he do? He just gets a higher caliber, a more powerful gun.
9: So we do have a bit of an update. Boston 25 actually went out to Judge Sanders' house and asked her. She wouldn't open the door. The audio, you can't really hear it. But the quote is, "I'm not going to comment. I have no memory of this case."
12: No.
9: Did you watch the report? That'll refresh your memory.
8: You know, I was just telling these guys, you know, when I wrote about a column about the homeless African who robbed banks, and he was let go with only doing 7 months because they didn't want to deport him, and then he gets out and he slits the throat of two anesthesiologists in Andrew Square, two legal immigrants. And I tried to find out who the judge who sentenced him was, and they couldn't. The DA's office in Suffolk County, Dan Conley at the time, couldn't tell me who the judge was, because Deval Patrick made a mistake appointing a judge with the name, and then he realized that he had appointed the judge. Two lawyers had the same name, and he'd appointed the wrong one, so he had to appoint the second one, and nobody could even remember it. Which of the Rita Jones or whatever her name was had freed this guy? That tells you how many they were letting go. They were just rubber stamping these things through, letting these criminals go. I'm Howie Carr.
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1: Channel 25 wisely didn't want to give the give out the information where Judge Sanders lives, but Grok had no such qualms. She lives in the People's Republic of Brookline. Is anyone surprised? I'm asking the VIPs. None of the VIPs seem surprised. I dare say all the audience out there, no matter how many thousands there are, no one is surprised that she lives in Brookline. 844-500-4242. 508 says, so your grandson absconded with your magic 8-ball and your daughter absconded with Roscoe. You're like Rodney Dangerfield. You get no respect. I hadn't used the magic 8-ball for a while, and he seemed to be fascinated by it, so I just handed it to him. I could replace it. Magic 8-balls are a dime a dozen. All right. David, you're next with Howie Carr. Go ahead, David.
3: Howie, the judge has no memory of this case, of two cops being shot at 13 times. Basically, Howie, she lets the guy go because he's a bad shot.
1: Right.
3: You know, and it's just like, we could have 30 or 40 people dead today, Howie. Or maybe the judge herself could have been driving a memorial drive. She could have been shot. It would have been a whole different scenario. I got friends calling me from around the country asking what's going on here in Massachusetts. I mean, the judge is supposed to be concerned for public safety, and she lets this guy go?
1: Well, you know, 603, I got a great text from someone. She's taking a chance? She's taking a chance? You know, that's it. But you're right. She was just she lives just across the river, right? She could have been going to your yoga class.
3: She said 60 shots, Howie. There easily could be 30 or 40 people dead today. And they're going after illegal gun owners in Massachusetts.
1: Right.
3: And it was a legal gun owner that stopped the guy.
1: Right. And there,
3: mean, this is insane. This is intentional, Howie. This is not a mistake.
1: You know, another texter said, you know, these new courses they make you take, and I think they just went into effect very recently, you're supposed to learn how to defuse a situation. I mean, it's like going to diversity university and learning how bad you are, and you're of a gun, you're a bad person. You got to do. Did this guy take any of those courses? Did bad Tyler Brown take any of these courses? Hell no. You know he didn't. 781, what took you guys so long to consider finding these sentencing videos for recidivists? I don't know. It's just, you can't catch everything.
4: They were kind of at the mercy of where they are.
1: Yeah, I mean, you can't always find these things.
4: And we don't have access to everything out there.
1: Yeah, I mean, I looked at, when I was writing You Understand America, and I looked for all the, I wanted to get the actual tapes. You know, they played tapes in the courtroom. And no one knows where they are. They're probably in Waltham. It's like a giant attic for the whole six state region, and they just throw things in there. I couldn't find them in 100 years. And the Angiulos had them. The Angiulos got their own copies, but somehow I could never get entree to 98 Prince Street to get into the basement there to check out their tapes. But anyway, this woman, Janet Sanders, she wrote something for the SMU School of Law in January of 2009. I think that's where her father went, Judge Barefoot Sanders. She wrote like a memoir of him. And she says some things here that have great irony now. You know, she's being the judicial, you know, the wise Texas woman, not the wise Latina woman, the wise Texas woman.

0: These bits of wisdom were conveyed over a period of many years. Sometimes they would come in the form of advice given in a context of my talking with my father about a particular problem I was facing. More often, I just absorbed these lessons. Here are a few of the things I learned. Be humble. An odd thing happens to some people after they become judges. The power of the job can breed arrogance. I got a lawyer in here. I wonder if you would agree with that. He's nodding. I like this one, considering she wouldn't come out today to face the cameras. Have courage. One of the cornerstones of a democracy is an independent judiciary. That, in turn, requires a judge who is courageous enough to make the unpopular decision where that is the just result. I did not appreciate how hard it was to be the subject of public criticism until I ended up in the newspaper for one of my sentencing decisions, targeted by a fairly nasty columnist for the Boston Herald. I just read that. I hadn't read that. Whoever could she be talking about? I sent a copy of the article to my father, not sure how he would react. He just laughed and made copies of the article to send to the rest of my family. I am not sure if that was because he was proud of me or because he was happy to show everyone that he was not alone in being the target of an angry editorial. I hate to say it, but like Judge Sanders, I have no recollection of this case. Welcome public scrutiny, she continued. If the public is to have confidence in the judicial system, then the courts need to be open and the legal process understandable. Because the public is informed about what happens in court by the media, that means welcoming the press into the courtroom. How about when they knock on your door and say, "How do you feel now, Judge? How do you feel now?" Maintain a strong work ethic. Learn how to listen, etc., etc., etc. I gotta find this column. I don't know how I'm gonna do it, but sometimes you put stuff in Google and nothing turns up. You know, even though that's just one of those things. I'll try to find it though. Steve, you're next with Howie Carr. Go ahead, Steve.
1: Hi, Howie. The only thing that this judge really has to worry about is not getting any more money from George Soros or maybe getting blackmailed by him.
0: Oh, come on. She's not. She's got a pension. Her pension is $9,100 a month. And Dreschler, the guy who's going to be in court tomorrow, or his report's going to be in paper tomorrow on this alleged drunk state trooper, he gets $9,200 a month. So she's just supplementing her $109,000 a year pension by working for this company, JAMS. 781. Judge lets a killer go and a legal gun owner stops him! ! Could she be related to Bernie Sanders? No. No, she couldn't. No. She's from Texas. His sister maybe one. No. I see what you're saying, but that's just not the case. The judge needs dementia meds if she can't remember a case where two cops almost got killed. Howie, you should be on national TV on Fox. This, I mean, it really is something when you forget it. I mean, I remember the big columns I write, and I would say a guy who shoots at two Boston cops and hits one of them. And remember the movie with Robert De Niro? What was it? Heat. You know, where they brought in all the guns, and they had the higher guns, the bigger guns than the cops did, and they had to call them in. And it was based on a real case out in L.A. And, you remember a case where the cops are outgunned, I think. I mean, I remember that case in L.A., and I remember the movie that was made about it. She should. Some of us are eating dinner now. Barf. I'm sorry. What can I say? I'm very surprised that judge knows how to read a newspaper. I've always been knocking judges in this state because they make rotten decisions and they have such an easy life, you know. And most of them are failed lawyers. I'm not looking over at the lawyer anymore to get a cheap response of a nod. But they, you know, if they could make big money, would they really be judges? And I know you only work 35 weeks a year, but you know, with all the work conferences and the 3-day weekends and the vacations and all that and the sick days, it really does add up to 35 weeks a year. It's like being a teacher, only you get paid $200,000 plus. 844-500-4242. Tony, you're next with Howie Carr. Go ahead, Tony.
2: How you doing, Howie?
0: Good.
2: Howie, how are you?
0: Good.
2: I heard that Maverick Patel took out Goose Holland. I thought that was kind of cute. Maybe we should call Holland... How about Highball Holland? Just keep calling him Highball.
0: Highball, you know, but it's Van. You got to deal with the Van, though. His name is Van Holland. So it's... I don't know. He turned Holland into Hollandaise sauce. How about that?
2: I don't know, man. What a nincompoop! What was that all about? That's like theater of the absurd to attack Patel, who's a damn good guy, a decent fellow. He has a background as an attorney. What has he done for his state in Maryland other than embarrass themselves by sending a jerk like that? And, you know, he's all over the world. We see this guy in Canada. He's an idiot. I mean, that's embarrassing.
0: But Maryland, you know, Maryland used to be like a semi-two-party state, and now it's just a one-party state. They've driven out, all the taxpayers, just like so many of the blue states have. And did you see what the governor said the other day, Tony? Governor Wes Moore? The guy who lied about all of his resume is a total fraud. But so he wants to run for president. So he's got a young son, a teenage son. And so this interviewer, I mean, it was just like a legitimate, not a particularly hostile interview, but the guy just said, so what would you do if your son decided that he wanted to become a woman? And this guy, Wes Moore, said that he would go along with whatever his son wanted. I mean, could he possibly believe that, Tony? I mean, if he believes it, then he should not be governor. He shouldn't be dog catcher. And if he doesn't believe it and is lying to us, then he probably shouldn't be dog catcher either, right?
2: Well, I'll tell you one thing. If you want to dismantle a child at an early age and confuse a child and make a permanent decision for that child for the rest of his life that he's going to regret, that's called child abuse in my book. And this guy is promoting child abuse to children. Simple as that, Howie.
0: Yeah. I heard somebody was talking about this today, and they said what would Wes Moore have said if the guy had asked him, what if your 14-year-old son wanted to get a tattoo on his back, a giant tattoo on his back? Would you be okay with that? I mean, and as bad as that would be, it's nothing compared to mutilating your genitalia, right? But he's all in on it, because if he didn't say it, I mean, look at Seth Moulton was almost run out of Congress for saying he was concerned about his two daughters being abused in you know, school sports by boys, by men playing as girls. And ever since then, he's had to bend over backwards to be even further left than that nut Ed Markey. 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

0: Joey Carr is back.
1: They've already posted my column for tomorrow. But you know what? The great thing about writing a column is there's always another column on Friday. Maybe I can take a bow for pissing her off back in the day. All right. And her father liked it, liked the column too. That's what that amuses me even more so. 844-500-4242. This is another great quote, a feel-good thing. You remember Benny Thompson from Mississippi? He was the guy who was the chairman of the January 6th committee. Yeah. That fraudulent group. They just let people lie. And then they destroyed all their records, including all their cell phones afterwards. And then Biden gave him all pardons because he knew that violated the law, or his handlers knew that he had violated the law. So Benny Thompson, guess what? He doesn't have a congressional district anymore. He's in Mississippi. He was talking a good game, like Hakeem Jeffries, but never let your mouth write a check that your ass can't cash. So this is what he has to say now about what's happening. He's with Reverend Al. Cut six.
2: But you know, Reverend, this is equivalent to a second civil war. We're going to have to get our act together. As everybody is saying, we're going to have to resist with every fiber in our body. Mm-hmm. We're going to have to take this system on at every election.
1: Reverend, we're so mad, we're going to bomb Fort Sumter. The Democrats haven't been this angry in Virginia since Lincoln signed the Emancipation Proclamation. And that's when John Wilkes Booth decided to go after him and then jump off and yell "Sic semper tyrannis," never knowing that Governor Spamberger would be citing that exact same motto all these many, many years later, 160 or so years later. 844-500-4242. Oh, boy. This just, it's great. Let's go out with Joe Biden. Joe Biden, deadly earnest. Cut 13.
3: I'm being deadly earnest about it.
4: I'm not being facetious. I'm being deadly earnest.
3: Let me be deadly earnest with you.
4: He's deadly earnest.
5: I am deadly earnest.
3: I'm being deadly earnest. Not a joke. I'm being deadly earnest. I'm
5: deadly earnest when I say that.
3: This is deadly earnest.
5: I'm deadly earnest.
3: No, I'm not being deadly earnest. I'm not trying to be political. Just a fact.
5: I'm being deadly earnest now.
3: No, I'm not being deadly earnest now.
5: I'm being deadly earnest.
3: Yeah, I'm deadly earnest about this.
5: I'm not joking. I'm being deadly earnest.
3: This is really deadly earnest, man. This is deadly earnest.
1: I should have been tougher on Janet Sanders. I'm being deadly earnest. Not a joke. I'm Howie Carr.
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8: The Hopkinton home where former U.S. Supreme Court Justice David Souter spent his final years is up for sale, along with a curated collection of books from his personal library. The 2,868-square-foot Cape Cod-style house sits on Hopkins Green Road in Hopkinton. Souter bought the property in 2009 after stepping down as a U.S. Supreme Court Justice. Built in 1987, the home bears unmistakable signs of Souter's love for reading. Custom floor-to-ceiling bookshelves line the living room walls. The books themselves are a draw in their own right. Many date back to Souter's years of study at Harvard, where he earned his undergraduate and law degrees, and at Oxford, where he studied as a Rhodes Scholar. 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
10: A high stakes meeting. I'm Lee Silicera, Fox News. President Trump on his way to China to meet with its leader, and Iran likely to be a main focus.
11: President Trump says he expects to have a long conversation with President Xi Jinping about the war in Iran.
12: He's been a friend of mine. He's been somebody that we get along with. And I think you're going to see that good things are going to happen. This is going to be a very exciting trip.
11: China is a major buyer of Iranian oil, and the administration has sought to use Beijing to pressure Iran to make a peace deal. Still, before leaving the White House, President Trump said he is not asking for China to intervene in negotiations, adding the U.S. doesn't need any help with Iran.
10: Fox's Jared Halpern at the White House. This is War Secretary Pete Hegseth faces a grilling from lawmakers on the cost of the action in Iran and denies the administration is trying to get around the War Powers Act.
13: The theory of the entire case is to prevent Iran from having a nuclear weapon. And if that has to be done kinetically and militarily, the Department of War is locked and loaded and ready to do that.
10: The cost of the conflict so far, around $29 billion. The World Health Organization says the hantavirus outbreak is at 11 cases. 9 of those are confirmed.
14: All stemming from the cruise ship outbreak in which 3 people died. Of the 18 people brought back to the U.S., 16 are quarantined in Omaha. The Department of Health saying that all are asymptomatic. That 2 others from the ship now quarantined in Atlanta have tested negative for the rodent-borne virus that we're told has an incubation period of 42 days. Officials also say that right now there are no signs of a larger hantavirus outbreak.
10: Fox's Jeff Bonasso, a French woman being treated for the virus after being infected on the ship, is critically ill and on an artificial lung. Wall Street, the Dow gained 56, the Nasdaq off 185, the S&P lost 11 points. Oil prices rose more than 3%. 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
20: The major averages ending mixed and off their worst levels of the trading session, with some of the hottest chip stocks over the past month pulling back from record levels following CPI data that showed that April inflation soared to 3.8% on an annual basis, driven by a surge in gas prices. AI-fueled momentum cooled, with the Magnificent Seven big-cap tech stocks mostly lower, led by Tesla and Amazon. However, shares of Apple rose 0.75% for a record close, while shares of Intel sank nearly 7% after posting a two-day 18% surge. The Dow up 56 points, the Nasdaq lower by 186, S&P 500 down 12. And Jack Daniel's maker Brown-Forman has rejected a roughly $15 billion takeover offer from rival Sazerac, according to the Wall Street Journal. That's your Fox Business Report. I'm Hillary Barsky, invested in you.
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26: Fair skies this evening, clouds increasing overnight. Temperatures dropping back to right around 40. Looks like mid and upper 50s for highs with a slow-moving system approaching on Wednesday with some shower activity around. Periods of rainfall Thursday and then showers lingering on the backside of that system Friday. All told, over an inch of rain expected before getting the sunshine back along with the warmer temperatures over the weekend. From the Stormwatch 9 Weather Center, I'm meteorologist Kevin Skorupa.
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38: Somebody will ask you to say Grace.
28: Grace Curley.
36: Grace!
39: Yeah, so I was right about the typos here. This is from the Washington Times. Days after producing a Supreme Court motion riddled with typos in their bid to reinstate a gerrymandered congressional map, Virginia Democrats filed a new motion to the high court, this time with an even bigger mistake. Jay Jones, on Monday, asked the U.S. Supreme Court to set aside the Supreme Court ruling last week that struck down the Democrats' map. The emergency motion, however, was erroneously addressed to the Supreme Court of Virginia. And that's what we were just talking about before we went to break. Now, there are a few different stories that I have on my mind, but something that just occurred to me. I was in the green room eating my beef jerky stick. First time I've tried that from the vending machine, Taylor. I take the most risks. If you knew what I'm getting from this vending machine, first time I tried Indian food, vending machine. Delish, by the way. Beef jerky. Sticks of meat.
40: Yeah, they're okay.
39: It's nice in a pinch. But I'm sitting there eating my beef jerky stick, and I'm looking at the Fox Chiron, and it says Mark Wayne Mullen is coming up at 3 o'clock. And I've been thinking about Mark Wayne Mullen because I'm trying to work on this story about how all these people with old jobs, you know, Mark Wayne Mullen was disparaged by Jimmy Kimmel for being a plumber. Spencer Pratt, now he's in a lot of heat for being a former reality TV star. And it got me thinking, though. I'm like, oh, Mark Wayne Mullen, haven't heard from him in a while, haven't been talking that much lately about DHS. And it occurred to me, Taylor, that every once in a blue moon, you got to take a step back and you got to remember how manufactured these major movements in the Democrat Party are. Like, there was a period of time there where they were foaming at the mouth 24/7 about ICE occupying these cities. We need to get ICE out. And all these crazy Karens were like downloading apps trying to tell them where they could find these ICE agents and block them with their minivans. It was crazy. And then, as soon as it was there, as fast as it came, it left. And you don't really hear about it. And it will drum back up. Like, there'll be a couple weeks, something will happen. They'll tap on that one. They'll spin that wheel, the giant wheel of fortune. And then they'll go, okay, we're back. We're back. We're going to do the ICE stuff again. But it does show you. And I just want to compare it for a second here to the right. Because during the Biden administration, when that border was open, we talked about it for 4 years. We talked about it nonstop, the border. And you know why? It's not because, like, oh, we're more committed to our fake messaging. It's because it was actually opened. And it was worth talking about every single day. It was this, the size, the scale, the scope of what was going on was, the magnitude of it was big enough for us to focus on it almost every day on this program.
0: And we're still dealing with the consequences.
39: But they'll focus on these stories. And the way you can tell that 90% of the story is either exaggerated or sometimes completely made up is how fast they'll move on to something else and never come back to it. Or come back to it months later when they think they have another hook they can bring you in with. But when it came to Joe Biden's open border, we talked about it round the clock because it was really happening. There was drone footage. There was Bill Malugin at the southern border watching people flood in. And I just, when I heard Mark Wayne Mullen's name and I saw it on the screen, I was like, not for nothing. But they were on that for a minute. That was really their raison d'être. That was getting them out of bed every morning, was I'm taking on ICE. ICE out. Give me that pin. Give me that lawn sign. Oh, and another thing I want to mention, because I just brought up Spencer Pratt.
1: Don't open up!
39: I was thinking about all the similarities between Spencer and Trump, obviously the nickname guy, Spencer. Karen Basura is what he's calling her. Karen Basura. And I started thinking about how these two guys are getting so much grief because they used to be reality TV stars. As I mentioned, Mark Wayne Mullen used to be a plumber. Devin Nunes used to be a dairy farmer. And when we listened to that woman yesterday, Taylor, that angry, awful woman from CNN with the high ponytail who's screaming, like, he wants his wife to have a singing career and he's just in it for the fame. I just want to tell these people, does it ever occur to you that guys like Spencer Pratt and Donald Trump would be more than happy to have kept on doing exactly what they were doing, but the incompetence of this highly exclusive racketeering enterprise known as the political world, those politicians are so inept that you've kind of forced their hand into joining politics. Follow me here. Spencer Pratt was living in a mansion, or not a mansion, he was living in a very nice house in LA. He was filming hummingbird TikToks, listening to Taylor Swift, making funny Snapchats. He's a big Swiftie. And he was probably filming cameos, and he was trying to boost his wife's singing career. Now, she says that. She says that. Like, and he's doing all these things, and that didn't work out for him, so now he wants to enter politics. I would argue that Trump and Spencer Pratt If these politicians, if these dinosaurs who have been doing this for 60 or 70 years could just make it so that, I don't know, your house doesn't burn down, then they would have been fine, Taylor, to say, I don't want any part of this. I like the flashy life. I like to have fun. I want to be an entertainer. I want to do this. I want to do that. I don't really want to walk the halls of Congress. I don't really want to sit in these debate auditorium of a high school and have this debate with somebody. I don't get the vibe from Spencer that he's clamoring to be a part of this club that they all think is, you know, oh, only us geniuses know what it's like to work in politics.
2: Definitely have a weird vibe to you.
39: I don't think they really want to be part of it. I think that because of the sucky job that you guys have done, you've left them no choice. Spencer Pratt probably wants to be filming hummingbirds in his house. But you know what the problem is with that? His house burnt down. So now he's looking around going, maybe I should try this because it doesn't seem like everybody else. The only thing I'm trying to say is, if you guys even did a halfway decent job, I think a lot of these people who you disparage for having other jobs before they got into public life would have been more than happy to stay as the dairy farmer or to stay as the plumber or to stay as the reality TV star or to stay as the real estate tycoon. But because you've messed everything up so thoroughly, they've wandered into this area that they probably don't even want to really be in. That's how bad you are. You are the thing. You are the thing that is bringing all of these people that you look down on. Oh, they're not a lifelong politician like me. Yeah, and if you were even a little bit better at it, they probably never would become a politician in the first place. Now, I just mentioned L.A. It's worth noting. Here's a story for you. You ever heard of Arcadia? It's in California. And they're having a problem with their mayor. We've talked a lot about Chinese spies. And actually, now that I think about it, every time we talk about Chinese spies, it usually does have to do with the politician from California. We had the late Senator Difi with her driver.
0: Eric Swalwell.
39: Congressman Hootersville Eric Swalwell. Speaking of Snapchat, the king of Snapchat. His office was infiltrated by Feng Fang, who he had a relationship with. And now we have the former mayor. And you might be thinking, I'm going to say, oh, the former mayor of Arcadia was honeypotted by a Chinese. No. The former mayor of Arcadia is a Chinese spy. This is we're leveling up here, okay? It starts with like, hey, how did Difi not know that her driver for the past X amount of years was a Chinese spy? How did Eric Swalwell not know that this woman who was feigning interest in him was actually a Chinese spy? Victor Davis Hanson actually said, he was like, I met this woman, Fang Fang. You had to be real dumb not to figure out that she was trying to honeypot you. That's Eric Swalwell for you. But when you think about it, the Chinese spies must have been saying, this isn't challenging anymore. They're letting us be their drivers, Taylor. They're having affairs with us. We've got to up the ante. We've got to give ourselves a challenge. Let's try to actually be in the political seat. Forget trying to have an affair with the mayor. Forget trying to be a driver for the senator. Let's become the actual person in charge. So the former mayor of Arcadia was expected to plead guilty after being charged with acting as an illegal agent of the People's Republic of China, the Department of Justice said Monday. Eileen Wang, who was elected to
2: China.
39: Who was elected to the Arcadia City Council in November 2022, reached a plea deal with the federal government after she was accused of doing the bidding for the Chinese government via a news website. If that's all, though, I mean, there's a lot of journalists here who do the bidding of other governments in other countries through their news websites. But we just call them CNN, so I don't know. Wang, as well as Yaning Mike's son, allegedly worked at the direction of the People's Republic of China and operated U.S. News Center, a website that purposed news source for the local Chinese American community between late 2020 and through 2022. So they use this website to pretend that, oh, the Chinese community, you can come here, you can find out things about what's going on in the area, find out news. And in reality, they were just pumping propaganda out on the behalf of the CCP. And yeah.
2: Chinatown.
39: It's really embarrassing. It's embarrassing enough when you find out that a spy has infiltrated the system in some way. But when you find out that they infiltrated the system and then people elected them, that's really a whole new... I think that's a whole
2: new... Aren't you embarrassed?
39: Has that happened? Maybe it has happened before.
0: She's probably... Is it she?
39: Mm-hmm.
0: Not Xi Jinping, but kind of Xi Jinping. I imagine she's not the only one currently in office.
39: But like I'm saying, during the Cold War, do you think that we had any like Soviet spies who were winning local elections?
0: No, I don't think so.
39: I don't think so either. That feels like a bit of a stretch, doesn't it?
0: No, there was a whole campaign, better dead than red.
39: I just think it's getting really... I think thanks to Eric Swalwell and Dianne Feinstein and just the general stupidity of all of our politicians, who seem so willing, by the way. They seem so willing to buy into propaganda and to spread propaganda. But I do think that's what's encouraged at least this mayor to say... they. And maybe her original goal was like, hey, see if you can cozy up to the mayor of Arcadia. And then she looks at him and goes, Taylor, she gives him a call. Forget cozying up to the mayor. I'm going to become the mayor. Okay, it's probably not going to work, but it did! But it did. Really, really wild. 844-500-4242. When we come back, I want to break down... I had one other story that I really wanted to get to before we bring on our 1:30 guest. And I'm going to find that story for you, and we'll talk about it when we come back. Oh, I know what it is. I know what it is. I just thought of it. This is the craziest thing. The New York Times...
3: You're forgetting something. China.
39: No, it's not China. The New York Times has a story out by this guy, Nicholas Kristof. And he wrote an op-ed for the New York Times. And he's accusing... Actually, I'll just leave it there. Wait till you see this. I mean, if you wonder how anti-Semitic propaganda gets around the world, the New York Times is doing their part. We'll talk about it when we come back.
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39: 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Silver Dave will work with you directly, so contact him at localsilvermint.com. Taylor, what is the poll question and what are the results thus far?
0: Today's poll question, which you can vote in at gracecurlyshow.com, is what matters most to you when voting for governor? Pro-life versus pro-choice, campaign cash on hand, affordability, or the audit?
39: I'm going to say the audit, and I know a lot of these different states, fraud has been revealed. We've obviously had some fraud here revealed with EBT and SNAP and things like that. But when you look at Ohio, when you look at Minnesota, and what's really, what you're in Maine with Medicaid, what you uncover when you lift up the rock, I have to think that this stonewalling from the government here in Massachusetts, from Governor Maura Healey and others, is just indicative of a lot of problems and a lot of things that they don't want us to know about. And so I would like a governor who would come in and say, let's have some sunlight to disinfect this trash.
0: 29% say the audit, 34% say affordability, 33% say pro-life versus pro-choice, 4% say campaign cash on hand.
39: All right, so this is a pretty wacky story. I'm going to read you David Harsanyi, who summed it up. It's about this writer, this columnist, Nicholas Kristof, and he, like so many others, is obsessed with Israel. And he wrote this op-ed in the New York Times, and just to give you a sense of how much evidence or, you know, sources were lacking in this piece, Harsanyi writes that in the story, Kristof tells the story of an unnamed 23-year-old Palestinian woman who contends she was arrested after October 7th, strip searched, mocked, tied up, beaten, and then molested and likely raped by Israelis. The Israelis, the woman tells Kristof, wanted to crush her spirit, a curiously political statement from an alleged rape victim. In any event, Kristof not only fails to provide the woman's name, but he offers no other witnesses, no complaints, no medical evidence from an Arab doctor, no photos of bruises, nothing but the accusation. Did the columnist ever verify that the woman had been detained? Because Kristof doesn't tell us in which prison this woman was held or why she was arrested or even when, any competent journalist would have heard blaring sirens when the story leaves out any details that could be used to launch a genuine investigation. It's difficult to believe that's an accident. But here's the craziest part. Kristof's most cartoonishly evil accusation, this was in the New York Times, contends that Israelis use trained dogs to rape Palestinian prisoners. This hoax is a favorite of online anti-Semitic podcaster types. Not only has there never been a shred of evidence that this has happened, but it's also probably biologically and cognitively unfeasible for humans to train dogs to rape people.
11: Love your dog.
39: He goes on to say, Palestinians have spent over 70 years pulling hoaxes on gullible Westerners to gain sympathy. Anyone who's followed the Middle East situation for more than 5 minutes is aware that Israel's enemies are constantly making up ludicrous claims about trained animals. Israelis are apparently the greatest animal trainers in history. The country has been accused of deploying sharks, rats, lizards, cows, dolphins, hawks, and pigs by its enemies. The only difference here is that a Western journalist was credulous or despicable enough to spread the conspiracy.
0: Jewish trains sharks. That's frightening.
39: I cannot believe... I can believe that the New York Times let this run. But even so... And the craziest part about people like Nicholas Kristof is they don't believe Hamas raped people on October 7th, even though there's video evidence of it. But with stuff like this, where there's no name, no evidence, no hospital, no witnesses, it's fit to print, according to Kristof. We'll be right back with the Mass Daily News.
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3: Fair skies this evening, clouds increasing overnight. Temperatures dropping back to right around 40. Looks like mid and upper 50s for highs with a slow-moving system approaching on Wednesday with some shower activity around. Periods of rainfall Thursday and then showers lingering on the backside of that system Friday. All told, over an inch of rain expected before getting the sunshine back along with the warmer temperatures over the weekend. From the Stormwatch 9 Weather Center, I'm meteorologist Kevin Skorupa.
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0: Joining me now is the Mass Daily News, who have had several different pieces on this and updates as we find out more information. This is a paroled cop shooter who sprayed 60 rifle rounds into Memorial Drive traffic yesterday around 1:30, leaving two innocent men fighting for their lives, and a state trooper and a Marine with an LTC took him down. Mass Daily News, give us the rundown on this story and what we know so far.
1: Hey, Grace. Thanks for having us back on. So Mass Daily News has been on this story since the bullets stopped flying yesterday afternoon. We've published three pieces on it already, and our newsroom has been working on it basically without a break since last night. So here's the picture. So a man named Tyler Brown, he's 46, out of Dorchester. He walked into the middle of Memorial Drive in Cambridge around 1:30 yesterday, like he said, and he was carrying a semi-automatic rifle, and he just started spraying 50 to 60 rounds oncoming traffic, and he hit roughly a dozen vehicles, including a U.S. Postal Service mail truck, and two innocent drivers, just men sitting in their own cars on their afternoon commute. They're in critical condition this morning, fighting for their lives. And the part that everybody in Massachusetts needs to sit with before the rest of this conversation makes any sense is this man should have never been on the street. He was on parole. He had already shot at two Boston police officers in 2020, and the Suffolk DA's office was asking for 12 years, which in our opinion is not even a lot for shooting at police officers, but the judge gave him five, and then he served less than five, and then he was back behind a rifle, and this time it was pointed at strangers. And then the part about the people that stopped him, this is the part that I think everybody should hear, is that the two people that stopped Tyler Brown on Memorial Drive yesterday, neither of them was the criminal justice system. One was the state trooper, as you mentioned. He was just on patrol along the river and engaged him in the middle of the road. And then a passing motorist, which was a former United States Marine and a former firearms instructor. He pulled a Glock 9mm out of a safe in the backseat of his car, and he emptied eight rounds at the gunman before taking cover behind a tree. Both of them hit him, and both of them walked away unharmed, thankfully. It's really crazy. And, you know, a lot of people that are reading our stuff, they're really furious about the judge that let him out for such a serious crime previously, and now he's back on the street. I can definitely go in more.
0: Yeah,
1: into
0: yeah.
1: That.
0: Give me some info on this judge. I know that in your article you mentioned Dave Portnoy also was reposting his anger over this situation, and that obviously got eyes from all over the country on this. But what do we know about this judge so far?
1: Yeah, and I think that's the question every Massachusetts resident should be asking. So the judge has a name, and it's Janet L. Sanders. 5 years ago, Tyler Brown, he emptied 13 rounds from a 40 caliber Glock at two Boston police officers in the South End. And they asked, the DA's office asked for 10 to 12 years. And she cut the sentence in half. And the wildest part was that at the time that he was shooting at those Boston police officers, he was already on probation for a stabbing. And the bench knew that, and the bench had the file, and the bench still gave him 5 years. And now Sanders is now retired from the Massachusetts Superior Court after 28 years, and she works as a private mediation firm called JAMS. And the funny part is her own biography calls her the gold standard. So that's how the legal industry is describing the judge who put Tyler Brown back on Memorial Drive.
0: Yeah, and I want to talk about what the Suffolk Assistant District Attorney was asking for, because we're in Massachusetts, so there's always this kind of rush towards leniency no matter what. It does say something that Andrew Kettlewell thought this person was dangerous enough to ask for 10 to 12 years. And so for her to then say, I'm going to cut that down even further is, I think, where a lot of people are pulling their hair out.
1: Yeah, exactly. And I think a big part of it is that judges in Massachusetts and really around the country, they don't really answer for anything because they have absolute judicial immunity. So Judge Sanders, she cut a cop shooter sentence in half. and 5 years later, two innocent drivers are in critical

0: medical condition. There's just no legal mechanism that can do anything about it, right? Like, imagine you're a doctor and you perform surgery and, you know, you do a bad surgery. You are subject to multi-million dollars in malpractice. And for a judge, like, there's nothing. Like, she probably has an even higher paying job now.
1: Yeah, and I did want to ask about the two people, Mass Daily News, the two people who were in their cars who were, we were told, were in critical condition, and after he sprayed the 60 rounds, these two men who were driving in separate cars, that's what I've read, were injured, and do we have anything on them? Are they doing okay? What is this looking like?
0: So, So no word yet on that. My last understanding is they're still in critical condition. So we're just hoping for the best for them and that they make a full recovery.
1: Yeah, and you said you get a lot of outreach from people in Massachusetts who are outraged by this. That doesn't surprise me. I think anyone with half a brain in any of the, especially all the people who are against gun violence, which, as I've always said, all of us are. This isn't a right-wing or left-wing thing. No one wants to see people mowed down by guns, should be speaking out right now, because this is a situation where if the system was working properly and this judge hadn't made this really bad call, then this guy never would have been able to do this. But beyond just Massachusetts residents who should be pissed off, I have to imagine you're hearing from Boston cops. There's been a tremendous amount of anger over the way the city has been treating cops, defending cops, or I should say there's been a real lack of defense of the police officers there. Have you been reached out to by any cops? Because you talked about this, the first incident, I don't think this is this guy's first incident, but the situation that almost led to him being in jail for 10 to 12 years was him shooting at cops in the South End. So the cops here have to be feeling like there's just no support. And even when there's close calls, that person is then put through this revolving door and let out yet again.
0: Yeah, absolutely. I have actually heard from a police officer on it. They're fed up with the whole thing. I mean, this even goes before this, you know, in Boston a couple months ago with Officer O'Malley, you know, a bunch of police officers were mad about that. The police union was tweeting as well about this whole thing, and they're really upset too. They said a statement last night on X that it was a ball drop and an undeniable insult to those who put their lives on the line every day. So, yeah, I do believe that cops have every right to be upset. The previous incident, right, with Officer O'Malley, the guy, I mean, he was a career criminal with 20 years, you know, in the system, and just out on five separate felonies when that happened, and, you know, just to get charged by the DA when the cop, you know, says he was in fear for their life. You know, you don't really hear about this stuff down in Florida or Texas where it seems that police and law enforcement have more support, but up here in Massachusetts, you know there was the whole defund the police movement from the you know, progressive leaders, and it's got to be a hard time to be a police officer in Massachusetts.
1: Yeah, no, I certainly agree with you, and it makes sense why they've been facing so many vacancies, and, you know, they're dealing with hiring crises because, yeah, they know that they're out there and they're not going to be getting the support from the leadership in the city. I also wanted to ask you, Mass Daily News, one of my texters here, 339, said, Grace, can you ask him how long this man had been released until this happened? So how long? I know he served 5 years. He was on parole. So let's say when he was released from prison until yesterday, how long were we looking at there?
0: Yeah, so according to the research, it hasn't been a long time. I want to say it was less than 12 months. I wish I had a better answer for that. But yeah, he was not in prison for a long time for his crime. And then he was recently released, I want to say within the last 12 months or so, and immediately just this is what happens. You know, it's insane.
1: Yeah, and the state trooper that you were referring to is okay, and the Marine is okay. Do we know anything else about this Marine? It seems almost miraculous that both of these men were able to act so quickly and to take out this threat, because this could have been an event of mass casualties if those two men hadn't done what they did.
0: Yeah, absolutely. It could have been. There's a recent article that just came out from NBC 10 that they did an exclusive interview with a woman that said that the Marine, she's saying that the Marine saved her life, which is true. And within that article, it talks about how basically he came to this car that was a woman driving in it, said, opened the doors and, you know, said, hey, like get out of here, run, you know. The Marine made a barricade out of the door, and she was able to get away and run, and I believe that's when the Marines started shooting at Tyler Brown.
1: Yeah, this story is just, I mean, everyone's reaction to it, saying this cannot stand, this is unacceptable, this is horrific. Everyone is dead on with this, because, and I know that here you have the headline about the judge, she belongs in prison. And you mentioned how there's no ramifications for judges, or there's no consequences for these bad actions. But the outrage is there, in spite of the fact that probably nothing will happen about it. Mass Daily News, we thank you. Tell everyone where they can follow you and where they can read all of these ongoing stories.
0: Yeah, absolutely. MassDailyNews.com, and then we're all over social media. So, check us out. And Grace, thanks again for having us on. It's always a pleasure.
1: Thank you so much. I appreciate it. I'm checking out the Mass Daily News every day. And like I said, if you're trying to follow a local story like this one, which has now become a national story, people all over the country are looking at this. Yet again, looking at Massachusetts as things we don't want to do. We're a good roadmap for places like Florida. They look at us and they go, well, if everything they do is wrong, then the opposite of it must be right. I wanted to remind everyone that on Thursday, Howie will be at Manzi Appraisers in Woburn from 2 to 5, and J.J. Manning Auctioneers will be there as well, because they're auctioning off Karen Reed's SUV. So if you want to, it's kind of a twofer, Taylor. You get to watch Howie do his show, and then you also get to be there for the live auction of the SUV.
2: It's going to be fun. It's going to be a little rainy on Thursday, so we're probably going to have the auction inside, so it's going to be close quarters, but it's going to be exciting.
1: Are you going to try your hand?
2: At winning the Lexus?
1: No. I'm talking about
2: being the auctioneer.
1: Yeah, that feels like a job that, in an alternate universe, what did you say about the aliens in an interdimensional?
2: Yes.
1: In another world, you were an auctioneer in your sequin blazer, in your tight sequin blazer.
2: It requires fast talking. I'm not much of a fast talker. I'm a slow talker.
1: Give me your best one. Give me your best one. Auction off this pen.
2: What am I here to bid for this pen here? 10, going 10, 10, 10, 15, 15, and then we hear 15, 25, 25, I get 25.
1: To the lady with the
2: a lot of mumbling.
1: Blue eyes. Yeah, it would be fun, though. I love guys who can do that. It's so cool when you start hearing them go.
2: They go to school for that. It's crazy.
1: Accredited universities.
2: I think Justin Manning does it.
1: I wonder if he, yeah.
2: I think he said that before, yeah.
1: I'll have to ask him that. Mainstream media and you know what, Ted? That's one of those things where if I'm sitting there and they're not doing it, if my home's up for auction, I'm requesting that. I'm saying, hey, hold on a second. This is an auction. I thought I was going to hear the fast-talking voice. That's part of the deal. Mainstream media just announced that for the first time ever, there are nearly 50% more home sellers than home buyers in the U.S. There are 600,000 more home sellers than there are buyers. So what can you do in this moment to get your property noticed? What can be done with your property to set it apart from the masses? The answer is easy. Conduct a voluntary auction with J.J. Manning. For over 50 years, this J.J. Manning Auctioneers has successfully sold for individuals, families, trusts, estates, and businesses. And a J.J. 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And don't forget, Karen Reed's Lexus SUV goes on the block on May 14th at Manzi Appraisers in Woburn, Mass. 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Big news out of the White House today, Marty McCary officially has resigned. He's the head of the FDA, I believe. We've had Marty McCary on the show before. And yeah, he's no longer going to be working at the White House. So that's a breaking news update for you. We'll be right back.
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1: Trump speaking to reporters now at the White House. I think we should take him, Taylor. Is he just... If he stops taking questions the second I say that, that will be just my luck. No, he's still taking them. Let's hear.
9: Mr. President, do you believe your visit to China will impact of international economy and price of oil?
10: It's going to be a positive. We're going to have a very good meeting. I spoke with President Xi. We both look forward to the meeting. It's going to be great.
9: Mr. President,
11: Mark, what is, Mr. President, what is going to be your red line in the ceasefire for you? What will it take to pull the plug?
10: Well, we're going to see, and we'll be thinking about it on the flight, and we'll be thinking about it for the next little while, but we've beaten their militaries very soundly. That's over with. The blockade is very effective. It's been 100% effective. And one way or the other, it's going to work out very well. It's going to work out very well. I think you're going to have so much oil, you're going to have a gusher of oil like you've never had before. So
2: what do you think of that tie, Grace? It's like a yellow or gold with kind of brown dots on it.
10: We were contemplating. We assumed oil would go much higher. Yesterday it was at $99. And if you think about it, I would have taken that all day long because it's very simple. Iran cannot have a nuclear weapon. They will not have a nuclear weapon. They know that. They've agreed to that. And then that's not what they said to me when it came to pay. We don't play games. They're not going to have a nuclear weapon.
12: Mr. President, you promised to bring inflation down. It's now at its highest level in 3 years. Are your policies not working? What's happening?
10: Policies are working incredibly. If you go back to just before the war, for the last 3 months, inflation was at 1.7%. Now,
1: yeah, pause it there. There was a point that was made by Bonchi on X. He said, we have two choices. Stop the one-sided ceasefire and throw everything we have at reopening the strait, hopefully with enough time for prices to drop before November. I do think prices would drop before November. Or number two, continue to let Iran stall, ensuring inflationary pressures remain in place until it's too late. I'm worried about option two here, that he's leaning towards that when he talks about, if you look at before the war started, we can't be looking at before the war started. We're in it right now. We have to be worried about the current present day. And so I'm hoping that option one wins out. I will say one of the comments that he just made there about the blockade, which I don't think is getting nearly enough credit, is this domestic pressure on the Iranian regime is increasing day by day. And just because we're not feeling it, or we don't have, you know, we don't have the option of seeing exactly what's going on there, it doesn't mean that it's not happening. And Trump actually called it death by a thousand cuts. And I think that there's some truth to that, where if you have this blockade in effect, it's very, very painful for them economically. They're on the brink of collapse. And so we have to keep that up. But I think we got to throw more at them. And I'm hoping, you know, he said on the plane, they're going to talk about it. I hope that on that plane, they're saying when we get back Friday night, that plug is being pulled. All right, Howie Carr's coming up next. He's got a great show planned for you. I'll see you all tomorrow for Hump Day!
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13: Under a new state law, state and county-owned lands purchased with public funds in New Hampshire will not participate in carbon sequestration programs designed to monetize their ability to absorb greenhouse gases. Governor Kelly Ayotte signed House Bill 1205 into law last week, according to a Friday afternoon statement from her office. Carbon sequestration projects typically involve a contract through which a landowner is compensated for maintaining

0: I believe that one way or the other, it's going to be very good for the American people. And I think actually very good for the Iranian people.
1: China buys Iranian oil, and the Trump administration has sought to use Beijing to put pressure on Iran, though the president said he won't ask China to intervene in negotiations. And Dr. Marty McCarry has resigned as the head of the FDA. 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
10: Fair skies this evening, clouds increasing overnight. Temperatures dropping back to right around 40. Looks like mid and upper 50s for highs with a slow-moving system approaching on Wednesday with some shower activity around. Periods of rainfall Thursday and then showers lingering on the backside of that system Friday. All told, over an inch of rain expected before getting the sunshine back along with the warmer temperatures over the weekend. From the StormWatch 9 Weather Center, I'm meteorologist Kevin Skorupa.
11: He's here. Now, broadcasting from the underground command post, deep in the bowels of a hidden bunker, somewhere under the brick and steel of a nondescript building, we've once again made contact with our leader, Mark Levin.

0: 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Our number, 877-381-3811, 877-381-3811. We're going to have Councilwoman Vicki Palladino, District 19 of Northeast Queens, on the program. Obviously, New York City, at the bottom of the hour, to talk about what's happening in New York City, which is a disaster and a disgrace. But the truth is, it's happening all over the country. All over the country. Jews, synagogues, Jewish neighborhoods are under attack. Violent attack. They're being hounded. They're being pushed around. They're having light shined into their eyes and so forth and so on. These are multiple Kristallnachts that are going on right now. You want to know what it was like in Germany in the 1930s? You're starting to see it. Germany was the most advanced country in Europe. Architecture, art, literature, music, and look what happened. We're the most advanced country on the face of the earth. Look what's happening. And in many cases, I blame our ruling class for what has taken about 15 years to take place. Very much intensified under the Biden years. All predictable with open borders. Now predictable with the war on ICE and the Border Patrol to try and destroy them so we can't remove these people. And they need to be removed. Every step, legal step possible, law enforcement step possible must be taken to remove these imams, to remove these phony scholars, to shut down their groups like CARE, to clean out our colleges and universities, including defunding them, starving them with the taxpayer dollars that they need for their sustenance. The time is now. And if not now, when? And if it goes on much longer, it's irreversible. It's time for Democrats to start speaking out against what's going on in their party. Immediately. Not just Fetterman. Not just a handful who are Jewish. Republicans are speaking out. I see it online all the time. I hear them all the time. There's a justice on the Supreme Court of Pennsylvania. His name is David Wecht. He's a well-known liberal Democrat justice who helped lead the way to trying to stop two very, very important cases that were going to the U.S. Supreme Court. And they did go to the U.S. Supreme Court. Sam Alito, it appeared, wanted to take them. But they couldn't get four votes to take them in the 2000 election. And that justice, who was elected as a Democrat, just resigned from the Democrat Party. According to the Philadelphia Inquirer, Pennsylvania Supreme Court Justice David Wecht leaves the Democrat Party over acquiescence to Jew hatred. The justice from Allegheny County, Pittsburgh area, said he was no longer registered with any political party. Pennsylvania Supreme Court Justice Weck leaves the Democrat Party. He announced it yesterday. He's 63, had been a member of the court's liberal 5-2 majority, and was retained for a second 10-year term in November in an election that Democratic donors and the Democratic Party spent millions on. He said he's no longer registered with any party. He's a lib, so he'll never be a Republican. But he can't handle his own party anymore. The justice from Allegheny County said in a statement that his former party had changed since he was the Pennsylvania Democratic Party's vice chair 25 years ago, when a gunman in 2018 targeted Jewish worshipers at Pittsburgh's Tree of Life Synagogue, where he was married. The assailant was motivated by right-wing ideology, he says. Not really. He was a Trump hater. A Trump hater. But in the years since, that same hatred has grown on the left, he says. Nazi tattoos, jihadist chants, intimidation and attacks at synagogues, other hateful, anti-Jewish invective and actions are minimized, ignored, even coddled. acquiescence to Jew hatred is now disturbingly common among activists, leaders, even many elected officials in the Democrat Party. I can no longer abide this, he says. Well, Schumer can abide it. He's Jewish. He's all right with it. The Nazi tattoos reference appears to be about Graham Plattner. Yeah, really? Very smart, Philadelphia Inquirer. Rook Chamber did not make him available on Monday and only said the change followed many recent events across the nation. Eugene Despuola, the chair of the Democrat Party in Pennsylvania, did not immediately respond. Senator John Fetterman, a Democrat, whose future party affiliation has been a topic of media reports in recent days, said in a post on X, the Democratic Party must control its own rising anti-Semitism problem. He said, as I've affirmed, I'm not changing my party, but I fully understand David's personal choice. And it goes on. Now, ladies and gentlemen, I want to be clear about something. You've been with me for a long time. Some of you more recently, but many of you for a long time. When I saw this starting to percolate in the Republican Party, I said to my wife, and she will attest to this, Julie, I've got to go down into the sewer and deal with this, because we cannot allow the Republican Party to be devoured by the same bigotry and hatred that is devouring the Democrat Party. I told her I have to do it on radio, and I pray to God that our radio owners and radio managers all over the country will stand by me, and every single one of them has. Every single one. I told my wife from time to time I'm going to have to use my cable presence and platform to do the same. And as a result of that, I've been under intense attack day in and day out. And I don't care. You have one life to live. You either live it the right way or you don't. The right way or you don't. And we have done a pretty good job of pushing this element out of our party and out of our movement. We have people who've never been MAGA saying that I've never been MAGA, which is a lie. But I know what I have been. I've been involved in the conservative movement since I was 13 years old. That's 55 years. I have fought for it. I've debated for it. I've argued for it. I've campaigned for it. I've written about it repeatedly. We've been involved in important presidential elections, you and I, conservatives challenging the Republican establishment and so forth. I don't need lectures from a Tucker Carlson or a Megyn Kelly or a Piers Morgan or these people, these newbies that have done nothing for liberty and conservatism and constitutionalism. Zero. When you're anti-establishment, that doesn't mean you're anti-American. You're anti-establishment doesn't mean you're anti-United States military. When you're anti-establishment, that doesn't mean you're anti-Judeo-Christian values and beliefs and principles. When you're anti-establishment, it doesn't mean you're anti-Constitution or Declaration of Independence or American history and the founders. On the contrary, when you're anti-establishment, it's because you reject the perversion of what we've been handed, what we've inherited from past generations. And so it is that you and I together, Mr. and Mrs. America, for half a century have led this movement that brought us Ronald Reagan for 8 years. We've led this movement that brought us the Tea Party and Convention of States and ultimately Donald Trump. And we will continue to fight in this movement in the 2028 presidential primary too. We're not going to be pushed out. We're not going to be pushed aside. We're not going to be demeaned. We're not going to take second place to anybody or anything. I don't give a damn if they're podcasters or broadcasters. It doesn't matter to me. And it doesn't matter to you. We have a hell of a fight on our hands. From the Marxist Islamists and the Democrat Party and this woke right neo-fascists. They're all very dangerous. Very dangerous. They reject Americanism. And you can see what it turns into. Populism. Look at your Constitution. Is that populism? It's republicanism. Populism. Look at the Bill of Rights. It's nothing to do with populism. It has to do with your unalienable rights as a single human being. Read your declaration. Is that about populism? It's about the consent of the governed, not populism. We don't have plebiscites every time something's going on. What kind of a hell would we be living in then? We have rights given to us by God, and morons who don't understand it are a problem on the left and the fascistic right. On the Marxist left and the fascistic right. And, of course, the Islamist movement that has leached into our country and now is sprinting into our country because it's motivated. It sees that it's conquered London. It's conquered Paris. It's conquered capitals throughout the world. And now it seeks to conquer New York City and beyond. Do we have a ruling class that's capable of fighting this? Do we have a ruling class that's capable of standing up for our country? Do they have the will? Do they have the way? Do we? Not in New York City. Not in New York City when the mayor is a Marxist Islamist, when the mayor hates our country, when the mayor hates our economic system, when the mayor hates working men and women, and talks out of both sides of his rather big mouth. This country was founded on Judeo-Christian principles. It doesn't mean you have to be Jewish or Christian, but those are the principles upon which it was founded. Which is why it embraces the Enlightenment. Which is why diversity is supposed to be perfectly fine. This is where liberty comes from, free will comes from, equality, not of results, not of the Marxist bastardization of the word. Equality, every human being has a value. What took place in New York City last night, in Brooklyn, with a significant Jewish population, in Crown Heights, and it's happening many nights now, many days now, must be stopped. People must be arrested and brought to justice. And if they are here on visas, if they are here illegally, they must be removed. No matter what any federal judge has to say about it. Due process, they say. And they want you to believe. Due process, like it's a criminal case, due process. These aren't criminal cases. They're immigration cases. Due process has nothing to do with the kind of due process that exists in criminal cases. If you don't have a right to be here, you have a process. Not a due process as you have under the Bill of Rights. It's time to remove these people. And if some of them have been naturalized, it's time to denaturalize them. I don't care if we have to hire 1,000 more prosecutors or 100,000 more prosecutors. We got to do what we got to do and remove the enemy within. I'll be right back.
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0: When we talk about Israel, we're not just talking about a place. We're talking about a people connected to a promise made by God, one he has never broken, and one that continues even today. Because God's character doesn't change. What he begins, he sustains. What he promises, he fulfills. Right now in Israel, families run to shelters as sirens sound. 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
3: 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But listen anyway. They know they're probably wrong. 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

0: Got a lot to cover tonight. We have this wonderful guest in a few minutes at the bottom of the hour, but Forever Wars. Do you know why we're involved in Forever Wars? Anybody know why we're involved in Forever Wars? Because we seem to go to war from time to time without finishing them. In other words, without seeking victory. Victory. We hit the brakes. We stick our heels in the dirt. Victory. It's not the simplest thing. It can be done. It's not the prettiest thing. Victory against Iran means not just defeating their military. It means not just choking off their oil. It means destroying the regime. And the people who claim they don't like forever wars don't want us to destroy the regime. You hear them all the time. Destroy that damn regime. I'll be right back. In 2025, global gold demand blew past 5,000 tons and hit a record $555 billion in value. Many central banks are quietly diversifying away from the dollar, adding hundreds of tons to their reserves. Large institutions poured in the second biggest inflow on record, and barring coin demand, hit a 12-year high. Meanwhile, mine supply grew just 1%, new gold can't be printed, and a recent report said it plainly. 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
10: Fair skies this evening, clouds increasing overnight. Temperatures dropping back to right around 40. Looks like mid and upper 50s for highs with a slow-moving system approaching on Wednesday with some shower activity around. Periods of rainfall Thursday and then showers lingering on the backside of that system Friday. All told, over an inch of rain expected before getting the sunshine back along with the warmer temperatures over the weekend. From Stormwatch 9 Weather Center, I'm meteorologist Kevin Skorupa.
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0: We're here with Councilwoman Vicki Palladino, District 19, Northeast Queens. How are you?
13: Oh, good afternoon, Mike. How are you, I should ask?
0: I'm good. Now, good. How many council people are there, by the way?
13: There's 51 council members.
0: 51?
13: 51.
0: How many Republicans?
13: Five.
0: Five. That sounds fair.
13: It's not. Yeah. You want to know how many radicals there are in there?
0: I'm guessing about 45.
13: You're very close to that, but they call themselves the Progressive Caucus is made up of 24 out of the 51 council members are consider themselves DSA candidates.
0: Ah, really crazy. So almost half of the damn thing's filled with communists.
13: Yes.
0: Okay.
13: Yep, exactly. Very
0: so
13: tough.
0: I know what you make of what's going on in New York. It's horrendous, but what can be done about this? You got this crazy mayor. You tell me 24 members of a 51-body council is filled with these commies? I mean, what do you do?
13: Well, I think it's time for us to put our heads together and figure that out. But with the mayor as he is, listen, what happened here last night was just another piece to the puzzle of what Mandani has been putting together. I call him Zoran. I don't call him my mayor because he's not my mayor. I've been picking at his bones since he first started to run for this office and tried to enlighten the people about his background. He only became a citizen. He's only 34 years old. He only became a citizen about 7 or 8 years ago. His father teaches Marxism. He's a tenured professor at Columbia University. Mm-hmm. And his mother works for Disney. She produces and directs for Disney. And he's a multimillionaire, his parents, in their own right. And she said once in an interview back in 2016 or thereabouts that her son will never be an American, not ever. So,
0: she was right about that.
13: Yeah, she was absolutely right about that. So we have Zoran and those that he surrounds himself with. And, you know, this is his agenda. Everybody thinks, you know, like, make no mistake, you know, that this is exactly what Zoran was elected to facilitate. It had nothing to do with the free buses that he promised people or the public services or for the working class. He didn't do any of that. He lied about everything during his campaign. And, when he won this election, I have to tell you, that was a very dark day for me. I won mine by a landslide that very same day. And I could not celebrate. You know, I went out to all my supporters that were in my campaign office. I tried really hard to be upbeat. And so did they. But we had a big screen TV, and there he was. And, you know, his acceptance speech was absolutely deplorable. It was horrible. And you just got this stinking feeling in your chest. You knew what was going to come if you were educated on who this guy actually is and was and still is. You realize that you're facing doom. This city is facing doom because his way of approaching everything is run by government. And government this, and he wants your house. He wants government-run grocery stores. He wants, everything is about the government. And in essence, what he's doing is he's killing small business. He's killing businesses of all kinds. You see the billionaires that are pulling out of here. Their multi-billion dollar companies are pulling out. He does these ridiculous, videos. Then our cops. Our cops are being browbeaten every single day. It's rough for Jess Tisch. I was so happy that she stayed on as commissioner. But it's got to be very hard for her working with a man like this. You know, I have yet to have a conversation with Zohran. Who knows if I ever will. But I will tell you, his attack on the Jews has been beyond anything you could ever in your wildest dreams, Mark. You've been around a long time, so have I. And I never thought I would live to see what I saw last night and what we saw last week. It's getting to be a weekly event where these people are organized. Make no mistake that this is not pop-ups. These are organized people who go out to facilitate exactly what they did last night in front of that synagogue. They laid the prayer mats. Then they proceeded to beat up. They got out of hand so fast. 500 cops had to be called in. 500 had to be called in. And they could not control the crowd. And part of the New York City Department, you know, NYPD, is the SRG group, which stands for the Strategic Response Group, SRG. And they are specifically trained for any outburst such as this. And Eric Adams used them a lot during the protests at the universities 2 years back. But Zohran didn't call them out. He wants to do away with the SRG, which is just beyond stupid. Mm-hmm. And just wants to debilitate our cops. He thinks social workers and going out and trying to fix this problem. It's like the boy at the dam, you know, puts his finger in the dam, hoping to hold it back. No. It's word salad. These are all, I want the city council, actually. I want our New York City Council to call for a massive investigation into who organizes this and who funds these groups, okay? Because this is not something that just happens, okay? The fact is, if anybody lives in New York and is listening to this show, the fact is that our tax dollars are going to, you know, we're funding this. All this illegal activity is coming through New York's multi-billion dollar non-for-profit. We have an industrial complex here of non-for-profits. And many of the staffers and appointees of both the Mandani administration and the city council has close ties to these people. So this is something, you know, what do you do to prevent this? You find out exactly who's funding this. And this city is run so much by non-for-profits. And now he's talking about a $127 billion budget mark. Jeez. That the city council on June 30th is supposed to pass. Now, you saw Kathy Hochul. She's all jammed up upstate New York to try to get a budget together. She was supposed to have a budget ready, Mark, April 1st. Where are we? We're May what? What's today's date? May 15th, 16th? I don't even know. And it's the 12th, is it? I thought it was more.
14: Doesn't matter.
13: But anyway, it doesn't matter. Does it really, Mark? So,
14: no.
13: What can we do? We got to cut the snake's head off. We got to elect Bruce Blakeman to governor. We need to change the head at the top. Mm-hmm. If we don't, because we surely, if she gets reelected for another 4 years, I'm not a person who walks with doom and gloom. I don't like it. It hurts me to do that. But reality is what reality is. And if she doesn't get voted out and we don't get a change at the head, the snake is just going to continue to live.
14: Mm-hmm.
13: It'll just grow another tail. So,
14: well, let me ask you this. At some point, should the feds come in? I mean, you're dealing with federal offenses here, the way these synagogues are being treated, these Jewish communities are being treated, right. People are being assaulted.
13: Yeah, they're being beaten up. It's bad. Yes, I do believe that the feds should step in. Absolutely. If we, because this is going to be a very long, hot summer here in New York. Very long, very hot, and these people are out in full steam. Did you see the videos yesterday?
14: My God, I did.
13: Last night. It's absolutely, and no leadership, Mark. The governor didn't say a word to denounce it. The mayor
14: Is that
13: didn't
14: right?
13: say a word to denounce it. Not a word, Mark. Nothing.
14: Mm-hmm.
13: The speaker of the city council, a Jewish woman, leader of our city council, she did not come out. She went for a photo op when they did a bunch of synagogues here in Queens, where I live, not far from my district. She came out to take a picture and to denounce it quietly. Big deal, okay? It's her time to step up and denounce what the mayor isn't saying. Denounce this and say what the mayor isn't saying. And there's no leadership here. Zero.
14: No.
13: Zero. Why is that? What are they afraid of, Mark?
14: I think they believe in all this. I think, Vicki, they believe in all this. This is this Marxism, Islamism, and it's going to spread from Jews to Christians. You see what's happening in Africa and Syria and all over Europe. The Christians are under attack, too. This isn't going to stop unless it's stopped.
13: That's 100% right. And I've been on so many shows today.
14: Yeah, but now you're on the best one.
13: Now I'm on the best one, Mark. You got it. One time,
14: you're damn
13: you
14: know, right,
13: a long
14: kid.
13: Time ago, yeah,
14: I remember.
13: Right. You remember? You called me a great American. That
14: I
13: was
14: did.
13: At the kitchen table politicking back in those days, and I called out De Blasio. So I got started late in life, but this mouth hasn't stopped moving since I'm 13.
14: That a girl.
13: That's right. But this here, I don't know, Mark. The feds need to come in. You're right. These are federal offenses. They need to be delved into. We need a full-blown investigation into our non-for-profits. There again, DOJ could come in here and start to dig into it. Nepit Oz, is that his name? Oz? What's his first name?
14: Which one are we talking about?
13: Oz. Dr. Oz.
14: Oh, yeah. Dr. Oz. Yep.
13: Yeah. He needs to come in with a fine-tooth comb and go over are some of our non-for-profits, especially those dealing with senior citizens and now the early childhood programs that are being put into effect. Where is this money coming from? And he already found, not far from my district, the next district over, my neighboring district in Flushing, one healthcare facility, $120 million in fraud.
14: Mm-mm-mm. Crazy.
13: Okay.
14: Crazy.
13: So can you imagine? Can you imagine if they actually came in here and did a sweep? They should set up an office here,
14: mm-hmm.
13: and they should really, really do what needs to be done, because that's the only way we're going to get anything to happen here. But something's got to be done about this mayor and his lack of see, Mark. These are
14: can
13: his
14: I people. Tell you, Vicki, what I think he's doing? I think he's trying to fundamentally alter the city, push out these billionaires and these businessmen, push out the Jews, push his Marxist Islamist agenda, make sure that they can never lose another election citywide. And that's all they care about, power. Power, power, power, power, power.
13: And when you hear them chant last night, Allah Akbar, okay, mm-hmm. and the I can't say that word. Mm-hmm. Okay, and you hear them praise all these people. It's disgusting. Mm-hmm. But you're right when you say they're coming after the Christians as well. Nobody should be sitting on their laurels now. Everybody should be up in arms that this is actually happening. Mm-hmm. And like you said, he wants to change New York, and it's working. It is. He's only in office. He's put his hand on the Quran.
14: He was 15 minutes, for God's sakes.
13: Okay, and he's here 4 months, 5 months, mm-hmm. and look at what he's done in 5 months' time. And how he's plans to take apart our police. This is a big, huge, huge problem. But he doesn't condemn anything. These mm-hmm. are his people. These pro-Palestinians. These are his people. And I'll step out of the box and say that when he was elected to the assembly, and he was a do-nothing assemblyman, the first time I laid eyes on this guy was in January of 2025 when Tom Holman went up to Albany, okay, and he got inches into Tom Holman's face. And I said to myself, who is this person? Like, he had a cry. Oh, my God, it was awful. And Tom, of course, and his crew around him kept their cool. But this nasty little so-and-so was in his face. And my son says to me, I have a son who's 49, my son says to me, Ma, that guy wants to run for mayor. And mm-hmm. what? Who the hell is he?
14: Well, so Vicki, don't get mad at me. You are fantastic. Thank goodness you're there. And a handful of you are there. Thank you for speaking out. We really appreciate it. The whole country's heard you now. It's very, very important. I think the feds need to get in there and fix this as fast as they can, or it's going to get completely out of control, and we'll never get it back in the box.
13: And we'll be lost. We'll be lost.
14: And we'll be
13: 100%.
14: Lost. Vicki Palladino, District 19, Northeast Queens. You're very well represented here, folks. God bless you, my friend. Take care of yourself, okay?
13: Thank you. You too, Mark. Thank you so much.
14: All right. You be well. Isn't she fantastic? We'll be right back.
12: Mark Levin.
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0: You know, folks, history's unfolding right before our eyes. President of the United States has delivered consequential on his promises over and over and over again. Consequential outcomes. And he's at it again. He's flying off the China. You know, that's an 18-hour flight, Mr. Producer, one way. Can you imagine? I don't care what jet you're flying on. That would drive me nuts. It just would. Nonetheless, our system is built on we the people. Like I discussed earlier in this hour, we the people, us, millions and millions of us, individual freedom, free will, individual sovereignty. And so it's up to us, millions of us, to make sure this country is protected, to make sure our president gets the backing that he needs. That's what these elections are about. Very, very important. Now, I want you to join AMAC. Now, why AMAC? Because the Association of Mature American Citizens, unlike other senior organizations, is built around our values that we hold dear, and they fight for them in Washington, D.C. 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I want to strongly encourage you to jump in with both feet. 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Join the Association of Mature American Citizens today. You're going to be glad you did. And by the way, in hour two, we're going to have Steve Hilton on the program. I want to help our folks as much as I can. We'll see what happens in the end. But that's not how I roll. That is, no predictions. And we were in supporting Steve Hilton early on. And just think about it. If we can make some advances, if we can win in a few places, particularly blue states, like in New York or California, governors, maybe some mayor's races and so forth and so on, that'll have a big, big effect. We got to fight at every level, folks. We got to push at every level, on all fronts, or we're going to lose our country. We've got to challenge them on litigation. Challenge the Islamists who are trying to build these segregated Islamist communities. That's not how we roll in this country. The Marxists who are trying to destroy private property rights and steal your hard-earned income. We got to challenge that. We've got to fight that. And this war on the Jews by the Democrat Party. That's right, I said it. The damn Democrat Party. This needs to be confronted.
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0: redistricting effort fails. I'm Lee Silicera, Fox News. It happened in South Carolina, where the state Senate rejected the move.
1: South Carolina state senators fell short of the two-thirds vote required to extend their legislative session beyond Thursday so they could consider redistricting. But five Republicans joined Democrats to vote no, including Senator Chip Campson, who said this of the founding fathers.
2: The number one principle that they adhered to was to diffuse political power, not concentrate it.
1: Senator Shane Massey said the state is already heavily gerrymandered.
3: Trying to go to 7-0, I think, is extremely risky from a political standpoint.
1: President Trump told state lawmakers on Truth Social Monday to be bold and courageous, that he was watching their vote.
0: Fox's Jessica Rosenthal. This is Missouri State Supreme Court rules. Changes made to the state's congressional district map ahead of the November midterms are allowed. The state's eight House seats are filled by six Republicans and two Democrats. The new map could give Republicans a 7-1 advantage. President Trump on his way to China for a meeting with President Xi Jinping, where he's expected to talk about Iran. Though he said he doesn't need Xi to intervene on behalf of the U.S.
4: The president also says he'll discuss Taiwan with Xi, the largest chip maker in the world, amid an ongoing threat of a Chinese invasion. Tariffs, AI, and rare earth minerals used in chips are also expected to come up, while American farmers hit by higher diesel fuel prices want China to buy